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1: Zane, a ceasefire is on life support. With the 8 o'clock report, I'm Sean Gallagher. Breaking now. President Trump this weekend reviewing a counterproposal from Iran after the U.S. sent a proposal to them to try and bring an end to the war, called it totally unacceptable. And he also had other ways of describing it from the Oval Office today.
2: Iran took 10 days to respond to President Trump's one-page proposal meant to set the stage for peace talks. President Trump says the ceasefire is on life support.
3: I would say the ceasefire is on massive life support, where the doctor walks in and says, sir, your loved one has approximately a 1% chance of living.
2: Rejecting Iran's peace proposal as a piece of garbage.
1: ABC News' Rachel Scott. Now the latest, traffic and weather together, and taking a look at the major interstates and highways, not seeing any new accidents.
4: Now the latest forecast from the Jake Sweeney Chevrolet Weather Center. 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
5: As we head to our Tuesday morning. As we head to our Tuesday morning, cool and clear skies, 7 a.m. temperature of 46. The rest of our Tuesday, sunshine, mild, my high of 76. Then at night, we've got a good bet for some rain, a chance of storms, and a low down to 58. From your severe weather station, I'm 9 First Warning, Chief Meteorologist Steve Raleigh. 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
1: Currently 68 degrees. Five people who were among those charged in connection to the large brawl in downtown Cincinnati last summer that made national headlines, entering guilty pleas ahead of their bench trials. Aisha Devon and Montana's Merriweather both entered guilty pleas to aggravated ride and aggravated assault, while Merriweather is still facing a federal charge. Jermaine Matthews guilty on aggravated ride and attempted felonious assault charges. He's also facing federal charges. Dakira Vernon entered a guilty plea to counts of disorderly conduct and misdemeanor assault, and Gregory Wright's plea deal has him being convicted on theft and misdemeanor riot charges. Two other people, Dominic Kittle, was previously found incompetent to stand trial and is seeking new counsel. Patrick Rosemond had his case continued to May 28th as he was in the process of acquiring a new attorney. A woman identified after being shot and killed late last week.
6: Still no arrests have been made in the fatal shooting of a woman in Laughlin this past Friday afternoon, but the victim has now been identified by the coroner as 30-year-old Oluwabakola Pereira. She was shot near an auto center on North Wayne Avenue around 2 o'clock and later died at the scene. The suspect is believed to be a man in his mid-20s or 30s with long braids or dreadlocks. Anyone with information that can help lead to an arrest is asked to call Crime Stoppers at 352-3040. I'm Rick Uccino, News Radio 700 WLW.
1: Reds had an off day as they'll resume their home stand with the first of three against the Nationals Tuesday night. The inside pitch will start our coverage in the big one at 5:40. A first pitch at 6:40 from Brady Singer from Great American Ballpark. The NFL providing a sampling of the 2026 schedule over the next few days in the lead up to the full release on Thursday night. Today, it's been announced that the first Sunday night game will see the Giants host the Cowboys September 13th. The Bills will open their new stadium against the Lions during the first Thursday night game on Prime September 7th. 17th, and the Cowboys and Eagles meet in Dallas on Thanksgiving. Bengals fans waiting to see if the team will make its first international appearance since 2019, as the NFL will play a record 9 games overseas this upcoming season. Our next update is at 8:30. I'm Sean Gallagher, News Radio 700 WLW.
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0: All right, what do you say we keep it moving? Third and final hour of R&L Carrier Sports Talk presented by Kelsey Chevrolet. I'm Lance McAllister. Hope you've had at least a decent, manageable Monday. It is great to be back. The last three-hour edition of Sports Talk I had was 3 weeks ago tonight, in and around all the Reds games, which obviously doesn't allow for 3 hours of Sports Talk. The last three-hour I had a chance at was the Bengals draft show, so that wasn't Sports Talk. I was on vacation for part of last week. It is great to be back tonight for the first time in 3 weeks with a full three-hour edition of the show. By the way, we had a blast last week at in Gulf Shores.
1: Third in the league in walk percentage, and you know, you look at where we are in runs scored, we're just not there. I think we've left a handful of guys on base. I think we're fourth in the league and leaving guys on base, which is good because you're getting some guys on. But you know, I still think that it's, if you look at where our batting average on balls in play, which is last in the league, you look at some of the unlucky stuff, you know, you're hopefully going to have those balls get in. So, you know, we've had some good process with some guys. We've taken some good at-bats. It's just we haven't gotten the hits that we need to get. And, you know, hopefully that's going to come around. But we're going to have to just keep looking at whatever options we have to make this club better.
0: So what are those options in your mind? This is where you enter the equation. 513-749-7000, 1-800-THE-BIG-ONE. Because the sample size has now expanded to a quarter of the season. That's a decent chunk. That's not a week's reaction. That's not 2 weeks' reaction. That's not a month reaction. That's 41 games of fact-gathering to bring us to this point. They're hitting 219 as a team. They have six guys hitting 205. Six guys hitting under 205. And a quarter of the way through the season, still struggling, it feels like some form of change, I don't know, maybe significant, is coming. Close. Because I don't think there can be any doubt. They realize staying the course isn't going to work. Tito has talked openly now about

0: not liking lineup bingo and just, you know, picking names out of a hat. And yet he said he sat with Mike Napoli and Freddie Benavides and the guys, and they wrote out lineups on Saturday, trying to think of what are we missing here? What can we do? And Nick Kroll used the words like options. What do you do right now when Key Brian Hayes is what he is? What do you do with Matt McClain? What do you do with TJ Friedel? What do you do with Edwin Arroyo and Nuelve Marte? You know, on one hand, I look at Nuelve Marte and I think, well, now wait a minute. Make sense of this. He was their starting right fielder on opening day. They committed to him. And after 29 at-bats, they gave up on him. And I'm thinking, look at everybody else on the team they didn't give up on, who got more than 29 at-bats. And yet, I'll go back to what Jim Kelch said earlier. There is something about Nuelve Marte in the, I don't want to call it mannerisms, but more of a, like a low-key, laissez-faire, like, I don't know how to describe it, like, not, like, I'm too cool, but there's just something about him that I almost wonder at times how much of this is, like, penalizing him for, dude, we're tired of you. Because in spring training, there reached a point, as we talked with Charlie Goldsmith, where the Reds had to have a conversation with Nuelve Marte that was basically, dude, you got to go. It's go time. What are you doing? We're midway through spring training, and you're acting like you have all the time in the world to start producing. We need you to So it's almost like I wonder if 29 games in, they just reached a level of impatience with him that said, look, you're not giving us very good at-bats, and it really doesn't look like you give a damn when you play. So we're sending you down. I mean, consider, they made a move. Nuelve Marte is hitting almost 400 since he's been down here. They brought up Blake Dunn before they brought up Nuelve Marte again. That's got to speak volumes about Nuelve Marte. So I don't know when and if they'll consider him an option. Edwin Arroyo, I think Jim Kelch makes a very fair point. I watched that kid Saturday night. I got to tell you, holy moly. He had four hits. He was stinging the ball. Two doubles, four hits, three RBIs, two runs scored. There is a smoothness to him and how he runs at the plate left-handed. He kind of reminds me of the best comparison I can make. Remember the former Angels outfielder named Darren Erstad? Kind of looks like Darren Erstad at the plate. He was hitting ropes on Saturday night. And the glove's never been in question. He's a shortstop. He's been playing second base. They've been dabbling him at third base. So you can make a case for, well, then if you're going to make the case to bring him up, he's coming up to play. The last thing you're going to do is bring a hot prospect up and sit him. So where does he play? Does he play a little bit of second? Does he play a little bit of third? But I think Jim makes a very fair point. He's only played 38 games at AAA. And Jim said there's a couple of things that organizations want from a prospect. One, they would love for you to force their hand. Be so good. Force their hand to call you up. But an organization also wants to see somebody struggle at the minor league level to watch how they react to it. Because the last thing you want to do is call somebody up who's never struggled and have them then face struggles at the major league level. So 38 games, and Edwin Arroyo wasn't like on fire for the first couple of weeks. This is his first time ever at AAA. But man, more and more, he's showing signs of figuring it out. He's been flat out. He may be the best hitter in AAA over the last 2 weeks. And yet, he really hasn't had a moment or a stretch of struggling this year. So in an odd way, you'd like to see him go for like through like a 1-for-15, 1-for-18, and see what happens. And if he can figure it out before he has to do that up here, because that's an awfully difficult thing to ask. And at the same time as Nick Kroll used the word options and figuring out what your options are, I mean, you can't send Key Brian Hayes down. I mean, as I understand it, if you got more than 5 years big league experience, you can't be sent down unless you agree to it. Why would Key Brian Hayes agree to be sent down? Why would TJ Friedel agree to be sent down? What are you going to do with those guys? I mean, there's a part of me that wants to say, I bring up Nuelve Marte and say, look, dude, this is it. Either we watch you bust your ass every night, we're going to put you in center field where you've been playing down at AAA. We're going to put you there, but understand, this is it. because I'm really not convinced that you're really in this as deep as we need you to be in it. And the last time we saw you for 29 at-bats, it was painful to watch. So understand this. You're going to play center field, and if you don't play it well and we don't see you bust your ass, you're not going to be in this organization any longer. Part of me wants to do that. Part of me wants to say, Edwin Arroyo, get up here. We're going to play you at second base a couple of days a week. We're going to play you at third base a couple of days a week. And we might play you at shortstop once a week so we can finally give Ellie a day off. Because Tito, who spent the entire offseason talking about getting Ellie a day off and how he mishandled him last season, 41 games in, hasn't given him a day off somehow. So it's my long-winded way of saying there's a lot of moving pieces to all this. And I wonder what you make out of it. 513-749-7000, 1-800-THE-BIG-ONE. This is Arnell Carrier Sports Talk, presented by Kelsey Chevrolet, 700 WLW.
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0: 827 700 WLW, Arnell Carrier Sports Talk, presented by Kelsey Chevrolet. I'm Lance McAllister. Gary Jeff Walker delivers the nightcap coming up at midnight. We're delivering Reds conversation in this hour. Let's jump out to the phones. How about Mitch in Mason on 700 WLW? Hey, Mitch.
13: How's it going there, Lance?
0: I'm fired up tonight. What's on your mind?
13: Yeah, you're getting me fired up, too. I think one of the biggest things I have the biggest problem with the Reds is we have so many people that are capable of stealing bases, Ellie especially, and we just never run. Don't understand, especially with a team that struggles to hit and get multiple hits in an inning. We sit there and wait for like three or four hits in a row or someone to hit a home run. It just doesn't make any sense to me. I don't know what Tito has against the running game.
0: Yeah, they
13: are.
0: Yeah, they're 10th in the league in steals. It's ticked up a little bit more of late, but I lean more towards you. I think they need to push the envelope a little bit more. I know Tito doesn't like making outs on the bases. I think they've been very smart on the bases, taking extra bases. I just don't think they've been as aggressive stealing bases, because you're right. If you are struggling, it seems pretty basic to me. If you're struggling to score runs, you have to do something to create more opportunities.
13: Right, and I know we made outs, two, 3 years ago, a lot on the bases, but a lot of that we're still doing, like running into easy outs at home. I much prefer, when we did that, though, we were super aggressive stealing bases and making the other team throw the ball around and getting extra bases out of that, and then you just need a ground ball or a fly ball, or one hit to get somebody in. And I think the next time we do a hit and run is going to be the first time all year. I don't know. Yeah. So, and as far as Arroyo, you're right. They're not calling him up till they're going to play him every day. So I would, I never liked the Key Brian Hayes trade. I didn't understand that from the beginning. And the more I watch him, the less I like it. But it is what it is. I guess McClain's, he's got to be on notice. If he doesn't get going here in the next couple weeks or so, I would think Arroyo is going to be up here.
0: Yeah, should be really interesting. Mitch, thanks, buddy.
13: All right, have a good one.
0: Have a good night. I like the fact that, keep in mind, Edwin Arroyo is 22. This is his first time at AAA. And through his first 22 games, he was hitting about 270. And there was a feeling out process that he had to go through. Well, I'll tell you what, he has felt it out, and now he's feeling it. Because I would have to look it up across AAA. I would find it hard to believe there has been a better hitter in the month of May than Edwin Arroyo. I mean, absolutely crushing it. 463 in the month, 41 at-bats. But it's shown the growth. He got his feet wet. He got to experience AAA. It was a jump. That's a significant jump from AA to AAA. First 22 games, hitting about 265, 270. And then you could feel and see it click. And now it's really clicking. And the confidence he showed at the plate on Saturday night and the swings he delivered was something to behold. If he's up, he's got to play every day. Riddle me this, Batman. How would you get him everyday playing time at this point? We've reached the bottom of the hour. More calls ahead. And I can't get past what Jim Kelch said, because it's so true. I've heard baseball people tell me, man, we'd really like to see player XYZ go through a slump. And it sounds so contradictory. Like, what do you mean? And they say, well, we'd rather him try to have to figure out failure there than come up here, because it can sink people. Makes sense. It's R&L Carrier Sports Talk, presented by Kelsey Chevrolet, 700 WLW.
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15: Naming Ohio's new attorney general until voters pick a new one. With the 8:30 report, I'm Sean Gallagher. Breaking now. After Dave Yost announced he would step down as Ohio attorney general on June 7th, Governor Mike DeWine this morning naming Andy Wilson, the state's director of public safety, the next AG, and he will serve out the remainder of Yost's term.
16: Andy has a very distinguished career. He's a graduate of Wright State University. University of Dayton School of Law, served in the Ohio National Guard, served as Clark County prosecuting attorney, which is where I first had the opportunity to meet him.
15: Wilson also assisted the Pike County Prosecutor's Office in prosecuting members of the Wagner family in the 2016 Roden family murders. Voters will elect a new attorney general in November. Republican Keith Faber, the current state auditor, and Columbus attorney John Kulowitz, the Democratic nominee, both advanced to the general election after winning their primaries last week. Now the latest traffic and weather together and taking a look at the major interstates and highways. No new reported accidents.
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17: On the way to daybreak Tuesday, mostly clear. We'll see a morning low of 45. Our Tuesday then is mostly sunny and a high of 75. At night, a few showers around, a chance of storms, and a low down to 58. We've got a major warm-up coming this next weekend, temps in the 80s. From your severe weather station, I'm 9 First Warning, Chief Meteorologist Steve Raleigh, News Radio 700 WLW.
15: And our current temperature coming in at 67 degrees. While normally ramping up this time of year, new government figures showing sluggish home sales.
18: Existing home sales remained flat in April compared to the previous month. The National Association of Realtors says sales were also unchanged compared to this time last year, showing home sales for previously occupied homes edged up 0.2% last month compared to March. The lagging housing market struggling due to economic uncertainty, home prices continuing to rise, with the U.S. median sales price up nearly a percent in April to $417,700. It marks a 34-month straight rise for home prices. Michelle Franzen, ABC News.
15: 1.7 million people in Ohio expected to travel at least 50 miles from home during the Memorial Day weekend, most of them by car despite record high gas prices. Jim Garrity with AAA says those high prices aren't expected to discourage people from making trips.
19: It's a big road trip holiday. It's kind of the unofficial start of the summer road trip season. And it's a lot of folks heading out to see family and friends that maybe they haven't seen in a while.
15: Ohio's gas price average enters today at $4.70 per a gallon of unleaded. The price is $1.72 higher compared to a year ago, but has come down 17 cents from last week. The Reds, after taking 2 of 3 from the Astros over the weekend, have the night off, and they resume their homestand Tuesday night with the 1 of 3 against the Nationals. Brady Singer with first pitch at 6:40. Inside pitch, we'll start our coverage at 5:40 on the big one. Over the next few days, the NFL will be dropping some of its key games ahead of the full schedule release on Thursday night. So far today, the league announcing that the first Sunday night game, September 13th, will have the Cowboys visit the Giants. The first Thursday night game on September 17th has the Lions visiting the Bills, who will open their new stadium, and the Cowboys host the Eagles on Thanksgiving. There are 9 international games with 2 matchups already set. The Bengals last played a game overseas in 2019. Our next update is at 9 o'clock. I'm Sean Gallagher, News Radio 700 WLW.
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4: One, this ball is clobbered. High, deep, left field, line drive, gone. Spencer Steer drives it out of here to left. Stay hot. Steer's seventh home run of the year. RBI number 13 for Spencer Steer.

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1: Spencer Steer on a roll. Welcome back to the Arnell Carrier Sports Talk presented by Kelsey Chevrolet. I'm Lance McAllister. 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Let's go down to the farm, check on the Reds minor league system, presented by my guys at Kelsey Chevrolet. We'll go to Louisville, where we witnessed the Edwin Arroyo show Saturday night. 4-for-5, 2 doubles. On Friday night, he hit 2 home runs, one from the left side, one from the right side, part of a 3-hit night. And on Thursday, he had 4 hits and a home run. So 4 hits Thursday, 2 hits Friday, 2 homers, 4 hits Saturday. He's batting .338 now with a .979 OPS in the month of May. He's really kicked it in after an okay April, .463. Reese Hines hit a ball Saturday night. I don't know that I recall being in attendance for a game where a ball was hit as loudly off the bat that caused the entire stadium to collectively gasp. When it was hit, it sounded like a shotgun blast. There was an audible gasp in the crowd followed by silence to see if it was going to stay fair. And it did, and the place went bonkers. It left the ballpark. Trevor Kunsel, my guy, what a cool scene. He came in, got 4 outs, got out of a jam in the 7th, then pitched a clean 8th, retired all 4 batters, and I'm told his parents were at the game for Mother's Day weekend in from Seattle. So how cool, you get to fly in and watch. You know, when you're flying in to watch your son and he's a reliever, there's no guarantee he's ever going to pitch. They not only got to see him pitch, he got 4 outs in a row. So well done by Trevor Kunsel. There's another story with Louisville that maybe only I think about, but it's like there's a sense of sadness with it. They're also like probably a book in this. The Bats have a pitcher named Sam Benschotter. And you may remember the Reds called him up twice last year. He's a reliever. He's 28 years old, right-handed. They called him up once. They were short on pitching. It was one of those times where they had used relievers a lot and sent somebody down and called up a live, fresh arm. Well, they didn't use him. And I want to say he may have been up for 2 days, and then they sent him back, and he never got in. It was his first time ever called up to the big leagues. And later in the season, they called him up again. And I want to say he was with the Reds for 4 days, maybe 5 days. I'll have to double-check this. And he never got in, and they sent him back. And I remember thinking, can you imagine the emotion of the excitement of telling everybody, I got the call, I'm going to the big leagues for the first time. Sitting in the bullpen for 2 days, never getting called, and then being sent back, and wondering if it'll ever happen again. Then it happening again, telling everybody, I got the call, I'm going back to the show. Then sitting in the bullpen for 4 or 5 days, never getting into a game, being sent back down. And now his earned run average this year, it's like it's over 6. Who, he's not a top prospect. He may never get called up again. Can you imagine what that must be like? Wondering. And that cross of emotions of the excitement to the anticipation to the disappointment to the wonder to the excitement to the wonder to the disappointment and never and being maybe looking at for the rest of your life saying, I got called to the show twice. I never got to appear in a game. Oh, been thinking about that a lot. Also, Saturday night, we got to see a kid named Cooper Pratt. If you don't know the story, plays for Nashville, Brewers AAA team. Cooper Pratt's 21 years old. He was a 6th-round pick 3 years ago of Milwaukee. Last month, they gave him an 8-year, $50 million contract. They love him. They project he's going to be a star. And they did one of those deals that has become more commonplace with young prospects. I don't know if I ever recall somebody drafted as low as like the 6th round getting one of these deals, but I watched him on Saturday night, and it's his first time at AAA. He's never been in the majors. This is his first time at AAA. He's only hitting .212, but I'll tell you what, you talk about somebody who oozes tools. He homered in the first inning. He stole home in the 4th inning. He had two hits, drove in three, scored twice, and stole two bases. I'm telling you, Cooper Pratt, holy moly. Because there are some guys, I love going to a minor league game, and in many cases, I don't even look at the roster early. I just like to see if I see somebody who looks like a prospect, like how they move, how they swing, how they field, if he's somebody I should know. And then you look at the roster. I love doing that. He is somebody who jumps off the field when you watch him. Double A Chattanooga over the weekend. The Reds' 22-year-old center fielder, Carlos Jorge, with the lookouts. Homered. He's their leadoff hitter. He's batting .313 with an on-base over .400. Dayton yesterday, or over the weekend, Alfredo Duno, three hits, a home run. That was yesterday. During the road trip they were on, he hit .400. He's starting to figure it out. First time. He's one of the youngest players in the Midwest League and has struggled on this trip, starting to figure it out. 16 for 40 on the road trip. They completed a six-game sweep of Western Michigan. You play six-game series in the minors. They just finished a 13-game road trip. Oh, brutal. But they went 9-4 on the road trip. Carlos Sanchez yesterday had four hits. He's hitting .328. Bats are back home tomorrow night. And one other note, when we drove over to Pensacola, we saw the Blue Wahoos play. Minor league game, got to go to a minor league game. They played the Rocket City Trash Pandas. The Marlins, Pensacola is the Marlins, and Rocket City is the Angels. That ballpark, I'm telling you, if you do go to Gulf Shores, drive the 40 minutes to Pensacola and go over and watch a Blue Wahoos game, one of the coolest ballparks I've seen in the minor league level. It sits on the bay, and so your view from the stands to the outfield and beyond is the bay. It's water, and it is absolutely gorgeous. And we got tickets. This was Tuesday night. It was Burke and the Perk night. We got tickets for $19, and with the ticket came a free hot dog, free chips, and a drink to watch Double A baseball on a gorgeous Tuesday night in that stadium looking out to the bay. Whoa, it was awesome. That is your Down on the Farm report presented by Kelsey Chevrolet. Shout out to my guy, Josh Wilking, and the gang at Kelsey Chevrolet. They sent me today, hot off the presses, the Kelsey pre-owned deal of the week. It's going to go quick. They always do. Discover the perfect blend of power, style, and versatility with the 2024 Chevrolet Tahoe LT as the deal of the week. This exceptional SUV is ready to elevate your driving experience with its impressive capabilities and refined features. We're talking a sleek blue interior and exterior and a

0: back out to the phones and into the conversation. 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
1: Lance, as I'm sitting here on hold and just waiting, I'm sitting here in my Strata Lounger with my blood pressure cuff, just sitting here. Like, dude, you know, I can share this with you. You know, I don't want your thing firing too bad.
0: Yes.
1: You know, I'm a Cincinnati fan. I watch the Bengals. I watch the Reds. And I put this thing on, and my wife looks at me. Are you having another heart attack? Are you having another heart attack? It's like, okay, no, honey, I'm okay. I'm just watching my home team, you know?
0: Yes.
1: But it's like, you're worrying me, Lance. You know, we're sitting here listening to you. It's like, okay, Marte, yeah, you got one last chance. All right, dude, you're killing us, man. And you go down there and you perform, and you come up here and Mendoza who? You know, it's like, oh.
0: Yep.
1: Yeah, you're killing me, man, but we're living it with you.
0: Yeah, there's times they excite you, and then there's times you want to throw things, and then there's times you just throw your hands up in the air. It's and I guess all things considered, the fact that they're still 22-19 should make me relatively optimistic. But man, I watch this offense, and I just don't know that it's reasonable to think that this offense is currently constructed is going to get that much better.
1: I'm 65, brother. I'm a little bit older than you, and yeah, I got to watch my blood pressure just walk out of the room for a couple minutes. And anyway, something else, real quick.
0: Yes,
1: you're talking about.
0: Yes.
1: On your trip back, and you watched, you know, the world stopped when Reese hit that.
0: Yes.
1: Everybody went silent.
0: Yes.
1: We were out in Arizona, and that one walk-off he had,
0: oh.
1: Everybody's waiting. Is it going to be fair? Is it going to be fair? And it was like, yeah, that walk-off is like, okay, it was worth it, man. Going out a good
0: yep.
1: year. And
0: oh, man.
1: Seeing our team, and it was awesome. So,
0: that's cool. That is cool. Jim,
1: appreciate
0: good hearing
1: you,
0: from you. Hey,
1: appreciate
0: you.
1: Man.
0: Thank you. Thank you. So good to hear from you. Let me do this. Let me track the machine. I put this together this morning. I'm fired up to do it. In honor of the 50th anniversary of the 1976 Big Red Machine, we do a daily status check on where the team stood at this point back then. It's presented by Brandstetter's Kangaroo. 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They hop to it. 50 years ago tonight, Reds shut out the Pirates at Riverfront 6-0. They scored 3 in the first off of Bruce Keeson. Danny Dreesen starting in left field. I might have lost a bet that Dan Dreesen started a game in left field for the 76 Reds. He did, RBI single in the first. Tony Perez had a 2-run single in the first. So they led 3-0. Went on to win 6-0. George Foster started in center field in that game. Had a hit. Tony drove in 4, homered later in the game. Bill Plummer started behind the plate, had a hit and a run scored. Gary Nolan spins a complete game 6-hit shutout. He did not walk a batter. He struck out 5. And in front of 26,850, the Reds shut out the Pirates 50 years ago tonight. They moved to 16-10 on the season. They were tied with the Dodgers for first place in the National League West. That is Tracking the Machine, presented by Brandstetter's Kangaroo. We'll head down the stretch. Holy cow, this is a night I should have petitioned, you know, saying, I haven't had one of these in 3 weeks. Can he give me 4 hours tonight? But I did not ask, and I will not receive, because Gary Jeff Walker is warmed up and ready to go at 9. This is Arnell Carrier Sports Talk, presented by Kelsey Chevrolet, 700 WLW.
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12: So I'm excited now. When I'm heading home, I'm going to be listening to, well, I'm always listening to Gary Jeff Walker, but his leadoff guest tonight is best-selling baseball writer Tim Brown, who's got a new book out about Nolan Ryan. Titled Nolan, The Singular Life of an American Original. Tim Brown, the author, has written some fantastic baseball books. Imperfect and Improbable Life about Jim Abbott, New York Times bestseller. And The Phenom about Rick Ann Keel, again, New York Times bestseller. Can't wait. That'll be right out of the chute after news. There was a note on this Nolan Ryan book where Brown writes that Nolan Ryan was everything in a pitcher that Pete Rose was as a batter. And think about it, the longevity, the success, the records. Nolan Ryan amassed 51 records in his 27 years in the majors. Interesting parallel between the two in terms of what one did as a pitcher and what one did as a batter. Looking very much forward to that right after the top of the hour news on the nightcap with Gary Jeff Walker. All right, let's go back out to the phones. Let me grab Kevin in Eaton on 700 WLW. Hey, Kev.
13: Hey.
12: What's on your mind?
13: Well, you know, first of all, I would like to say I've driven around a bit, but nothing is as cool as coming through the cut in the hill to see Cincinnati.
12: Oh,
13: you know, like that.
12: Yes.
13: That is the best view of a city I think I can. Anyway, I had a couple points. In regards to the Reds and the good on the bases, I can think, since the Big Red Machine, just a handful of people who could either who were good at both getting on base and good on the bases. It seems like you either have Billy Hamilton or Joey Votto, and you know Billy Hamilton, if he could ever get on base, he could do on the bases.
12: Right.
13: Votto could get on base, terrible on the bases. You know, like, and that's maybe Sin Soo Ju was maybe like that. Maybe yes, Josh Hamilton.
12: But good call. Yes, yes. And you know, to the caller's point, it's when you're only hitting 219 and your on base is only 305, you don't have a whole lot of chances to steal because you're not getting on a whole lot.
13: Right. And you almost like, man, they're on base. I don't want to take a chance of them getting thrown out because they're not on base enough to chance this.
12: Right.
13: Another thing, with the scheduling and in this international games, I don't live in Hamilton County, but to me, it's probably like this everywhere. It's like you pay a gazillion dollars of taxpayer money to have a stadium that maybe other than your 9 or 8 or whatever home games you're going to get, maybe Garth Brooks rolls in every few years or something. But that stadium, you're paying for that. Why would anyone want to give up a home game? And that's the same from anybody. Somebody's giving up a home game to throw these games in London and whatever. I just think that's kind of outrageous. I think that's disrespectful to the fans.
12: Yeah, it took me a second. I thought you were talking baseball. We flipped to the NFL, obviously. It's the kind of the scale the NFL is. On one hand, they're trying to expand the game and the footprint internationally, but on the other hand, when they do that, they're damaging their home fan base and fans who lose a home game, because the ultimate goal of the NFL, they want an international game like every week, ultimately. So somebody's having to give something up here, and that's not, it's great if you're in Germany, but it's not great if you're in Green Bay and losing a game at Lambeau Field.
13: Right, right. I mean, just the cost that everybody it goes into this, it seems kind of disrespectful. I think if they want to do this, they come up with a traveling franchise that doesn't have a home, and they play around. That's it.
12: Hey, Kevin, I appreciate you listening. Thanks for checking in.
13: All right, thank you.
12: Have a good night. I got time for another. Yeah, sure. Dayton, Jeff, talk to me.
14: Okay, Lance, I'll get this quickly. The starting rotation will be the fourth starter will be Franco, and then probably I think the fifth starter is going to be a rotation of the relievers. You know, a committee
12: like a until opener,
14: yes, sir. Until Petty or one of the starters can join the team. And let me say this.
12: Yeah.
14: Cam Collier, 7 home runs, 28 RBIs, .338, and the guy's a magician with the glove. Put him at second or third. I don't think they're going to bring him up yet, but he's...
12: Oh, you know, you mean Edwin Arroyo.
14: Yes, sir. I'm sorry.
12: Okay, that's all right.
14: I like Cam Collier as well.
12: Yeah.
14: and let me say this.
12: Yeah.
14: He doesn't get a lot of publicity, but he just keeps raking down there, and that's Hector Rodriguez.
12: Yes, he does. He hit a rocket for a home run, second at bat of the game on Saturday night.
14: He's between Stewart and Ellie for exit velocity, the hardest. He hit 112 this year. But Hector Rodriguez is somebody you might want to insert in left field. And Bleday and Myers and others, but that's all I got to say, Lance. Great show.
12: Hey, thank you. That's all I need. I appreciate it. Yeah, Hector, his plate discipline is a lot better. He's walking a lot more because he used to swing at everything, anything and everything he would swing at. But he's walked a lot more this season. He's a bit of an adventure in the field, and they're still trying to balance. You know, how good is he going to be offensively versus how much of a detriment is he going to be defensively? But man, he smoked on the second batter. The guy jumped out of my seat on Saturday night when I saw it. A couple of notes on this date in Reds history to close it out. This date, 1996, 4 Reds pitchers combined to shut out the Padres 1-0 at Riverfront Stadium. John Smiley started, followed by Jeff Shaw, Chuck McElroy, and the Cowboy Jeff Brantley. This date, 2010, Johnny Cueto comes within a foot of a no-hitter when shortstop Paul Yonish dives to stop Ronnie Cedeno's ground ball in the third inning, only to see it deflect off his mitt for a single, the only hit of the night for the Pirates, as Johnny Cueto and the Reds win 9-0 on a one-hitter. Chris Heisey got his first 3 major league hits in the game, including a home run. And with that, I'm done. Man, it was good to be back in the saddle for 3 hours tonight. Thanks to Joe Waddell for producing. Thanks to you for taking a listen. Remember, stick around after the news. Well, you should always do that for Gary Jeff Walker. But, man, I can't wait to hear Tim Brown talk about Nolan Ryan and his new book. That is ahead. This has been R&L Carrier Sports Talk, presented by Kelsey Chevrolet and on 700 WLW.
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16: No progress as Trump points to the ceasefire being on life support. With the 9 o'clock report, I'm Sean Gallagher. Breaking now, President Trump this past weekend rejecting Iran's response to his proposal that could potentially lead to an end of the war, calling it totally unacceptable as to what is in Iran's counteroffer.
17: According to Iranian state media, their demands call for the U.S. to pay reparations, lift sanctions, and give them control of the Strait of Hormuz. Iran would not commit to any changes to its nuclear program until those conditions are met. Iran's top negotiator warning, our armed forces are ready to deliver a well-deserved response to any aggression.
16: ABC News, it's Rachel Scott. The war with Iran leaving Americans paying far more at the pump for gas lately. Trump today said he's willing to suspend the 18.4 cents per gallon in federal gas tax, but that's not his calls. It must be approved by Congress. Senate Majority Leader John Thune previously said he wasn't for it. Now the latest, traffic and weather together and taking a look at the major interstates and highways at this time, not seeing any new reports of accidents.
18: Now the latest forecast from the Jake Sweeney Chevrolet Weather Center. 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
12: As we head to our Tuesday morning, cool and clear skies, 7 a.m. temperature of 46. The rest of our Tuesday, sunshine, mild, my high of 76. Then at night, we've got a good bet for some rain, a chance of storms, and a low down to 58. From your severe weather station, I'm 9 First Warning, Chief Meteorologist Steve Raleigh. 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
16: Currently 65 degrees. After a large brawl in downtown Cincinnati last July, which gained national attention, 5 of 7 people charged a connection to the incident, entering into plea deals ahead of their bench trials. Aisha Devon and Montanez Merriweather both entered guilty pleas to aggravated ride and aggravated assault. Merriweather still facing a federal charge. Jermaine Matthews pleading guilty to aggravated ride and attempted felonious assault. He's also facing federal charges. DeKyra Vernon entered a guilty plea to counts of disorderly conduct and misdemeanor assault. Gregory Wright pleading guilty to theft and misdemeanor riot charges. Dominique Kittle was previously found incompetent to stand trial and is seeking new counsel, while Patrick Grosmont had his case continued to May 28th. He's been in the process of acquiring a new attorney. Governor Mike DeWine today announcing that Andy Wilson will take over as Ohio Attorney General when Dave Yost steps down on June 7th. Wilson, the former Clark County prosecutor who is the current director of the State Department of Public Safety, will serve out the remaining 7 months of Yost's second term, while voters will elect a new state attorney general this November. The Reds had an off day, and they'll resume their homestand with the first of three against the Nationals Tuesday night. First pitch from Brady Singer, 6:40. The inside pitch will start our coverage on the big one at 5:40. The NFL is providing a taste of the 2026 schedule over the next few days in the lead-up to the full release on Thursday night. It's been announced today that the first Sunday night game will see the Giants host the Cowboys September 13th. The Bills will open their new stadium against the Lions during the first Thursday night game September 17th, and it will be the Cowboys and the Eagles in Dallas on Thanksgiving. Bengals fans are waiting to see if the team will make its first international appearance in 7 years. The NFL is set to play a record 9 games overseas this upcoming season. Our next update is at 9:30. I'm Sean Gallagher, News Radio 700 WLW.
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1: Like a dancing potato!
0: Or worse. 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
1: And fun.
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5: Good evening, and welcome to the Nightcap here on 700 WLW. How you doing? Gary Jeff Walker with one of my rare, precious appearances on a Monday evening during Reds baseball season. The Reds with an off day today, back tomorrow to hopefully continue their two-game winning streak. And the homestand continues at GABP. We do have some baseball to start off with tonight. In just a few minutes, we'll be speaking with Tim Brown, who's got a brand new book out in about, 7-8 days, about the incredible Nolan Ryan, his career, his life in Texas. It's called Nolan, The Singular Life of an American Original, and Tim Brown will be leading off in just a few moments. Also, Nils Gravilius, a fantastic story about a guy who was with the Pinkerton Detective Agency, a detective out in Los Angeles, and has a new book coming out called The Last Lawman, in which he describes some of his techniques in solving crimes and solving cases, and we'll ask him for some perspective on cases that are out there now. But always an interesting conversation with Nils, to be sure, and we'll do that. We will replay Saturday morning's Rock and Roll Archaeology with the music professor Jim LaBarbera at the top of next hour, and a visit with Dave Hatter with some tech talk on a Monday night. Doomsday Dave is back with the latest and the greatest hits from the cyber world and the Internet of Things world in which we live. And then an hour of sports for the out of sorts with the Furball and the Wild Man capping things off on this nightcap. Tim Brown and the amazing story of Nolan Ryan coming up next on 700 WLW.
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5: Our first guest tonight, I've been looking forward to this for actually more than a month because that's when I originally booked it. And because the subject matter for baseball fans, I think it doesn't matter whether you're a Reds fan or just a baseball fan, you've got to sit up and notice when somebody writes a book about first ballot Hall of Famer Nolan Ryan, the kid from Alvin, Texas, the fireballer, the guy that inspired fear in major league batters. And nobody better to capture this than a New York Times bestselling author. He covered sports in New York for 30 years and actually covered the Cincinnati Reds for the Inquirer back in 1997 before moving on to the Big Apple. His name is Tim Brown, and the new book is Nolan, The Singular Life of an American Original. And, of course, we're speaking about Nolan Ryan. He also had a hand in writing The Phenomenon with Rick Ankiel and Imperfect with Jim Abbott. And that's a book that I think is a must-read for anybody that, you know, is looking for not only great baseball stories but inspiring stories of people overcoming unbelievable odds to make it to the major leagues. But here he is without any further ado, Mr. Tim Brown. Good evening, sir. How are you?
11: Good evening, Gary. Jeff, how are you today?
5: Like I told you when we first got on the phone, I woke up this morning, so I'm winning.
11: I said, the way I look at it, you just play for the tie every day.
5: Absolutely. So, Tim, the first question that comes up is why do you think Nolan Ryan, with all of his incredible accomplishments, all of the records that he still holds, never won a Cy Young Award? Is a Cy Young more political than it is performance-based? Or, I mean, what the hell?
11: Yeah, I think there were a lot of things that happened during Nolan's 27 years where the Cy Young didn't happen for him. I think partly it was timing. You know, his big years happened to be in other pitchers' big years. You know, Jim Palmer at the time. There was a strange year where Sparky Lyle won the Cy Young when Nolan had a big year. Nolan had a good year with the Astros when Fernando Mania hit, and so he got sort of swamped with that. But I think there was also the element, and, you know, Gary, Jeff, as we've sort of learned what value in a pitcher looks like, what we thought then was win-loss record, right?
5: Yeah.
11: And, you know, Nolan always, not always, but often played for poor or at best mediocre teams. He had some historically terrible run support over the course of his career. So this was a guy every year, even in his big years when he'd win 20 or 21 games, he was also losing 16 games. And so I think we judged, and when I say we, it was a little before my time, but not much, a pitcher's record. And so we didn't look at oh my gosh, 330 innings pitched or 370 strikeouts or six hits per nine. We look generally at, oh, well, he lost 16 games. He couldn't have been that good, right? Hopefully we've become a little smarter since then.
5: Do you think that he, in your conversations with him and in writing the book, do you think he purposely tried to be the intimidator that he was? Because there are a couple other figures. I mean, there are very few figures in sports that have that intimidation factor that Nolan Ryan carried on the mound. I mean, coming to mind first and foremost is Tiger Woods in his prime, or Michael Jordan in the middle of the three-peat dynasty twice with the Chicago Bulls. Other players on the court who were very talented and who could play their games respective, when one of those two were involved, Tiger or Michael, and maybe Nolan Ryan, they thought, oh, geez, I got to face that guy again. And they kind of wilted under the pressure. I mean, was that something that was a part of his makeup?
11: I think that Nolan Ryan, at bats against Nolan Ryan, started two or three days before the game actually started.
5: There you go.
11: Hitters started thinking about that fastball long before, you know, the actual day of the game. Every hitter I talked to who faced Nolan Ryan said it felt personal. Those at bats felt different. They were personal, and it started even before he threw the first pitch. I don't know if you remember, but he would wander around the mound just as the leadoff hitter in the first inning was walking to the plate. He would wander around the mound and find a little sunflower seed or a little tuft of grass or something, and he would paw at it and circle the mound and then sort of stride up the top of the mound as if to say, this is my mound, this is my field, this is my game. And you'd have to stand and watch him go through that process like a dog peeing on a tree. This is mine today. For the next 3 hours, I own this spot. And it all began there. And then, of course, you know, he was not afraid to go inside. He was wild at times, maybe purposely wild at times. He didn't mind, like, getting into it with guys, and that was just his thing. You know, what's interesting about this, so much of it was reputation, because if you look at the numbers, he throws, what, 5,400 innings in his career?
5: Yeah.
11: Hit 158 guys. That's just 16th all time. You know who hit more batters than he did? Tim Wakefield, who hit, like, I don't know, 30 more batters than he did and hurt none of them.
5: My God, Bob Gibson would purposely throw at people's heads.
11: Yeah. I don't know if it was ever purposeful or not, but Nolan would throw at that little area about an inch from your throat.
5: Yeah.
11: And he'd call it a bow tie. And he would sit in the dugout and he'd watch hitters behave. Maybe it was the day before his start, or maybe it was early in his start, and he'd watch guys, and he would turn. I talked to Charlie Kerfeld at length, and he would turn to Charlie and go, you know, Big Chuck, I believe that boy needs a bow tie. And sure enough, he would get his head snapped back and could feel the ball go past his neck.
5: He took his Texas roots with him pretty much everywhere he went, didn't he?
11: You know, one other thing, it was really interesting. When I talked about early in this process, I was talking to an editor at Hachette who published the book, and he was talking about Nolan Ryan as if he were a god. And come to find out that this guy's from Dallas. And one of my first thoughts was, what is the deal with Texas people and Nolan Ryan? You know, everybody comes from somewhere, but there isn't a baseball writer on earth still to this day who couldn't put their finger on Alvin, Texas. There is something about Texas men, Texas baseball, Texas legends, Texas something that makes it different. There was the way Nolan carried himself, the way he dressed, the way he talked, the things that were important to him, the ranches he owned, the beef he sells, the cattle he runs. He was just Texas, Texas, Texas. And even in a state like that, where I had guys tell me that the Mount Rushmore of Texas is Sam Houston, Davy Crockett, Tom Landry, and Nolan Ryan. And it was just really this very fast. I spent 3 weeks in Alvin, and it was really interesting to try to get a sense of what this relationship was all about, because it's about toughness, and it's about honesty, and it's about decency.

0: theme. It's about fighting your butt off, and it's about competing. I thought that part was really fascinating.
1: Before I met my wife, I dated a girl from Santa Rosa, Texas for a couple of years when I lived in Nashville. And I can't believe to this day I was stupid enough to do that. Because you don't mess with Texas, man. You just don't.
0: You don't. You know, the beauty traveling around Texas, even for this book and previously when I was covering baseball, you can't walk into a sports bar and not see a photo of Nolan Ryan with Robin Ventura tucked between his elbow and his waist, or Nolan Ryan bleeding out of the mouth all over his jersey. It is just iconic. He's their guy.
1: Do you think that Roger Clemens saw Nolan Ryan as kind of like, I don't know, an idol for him to follow, also being from Texas?
0: Roger, as you can imagine, Roger and the media don't get along so great anymore. Yeah. And I tried to reach out to him, but I can only imagine, big, thick-legged, fastball throwing, finish what you start.
1: Yeah.
0: Roger wasn't born in Texas. So it wasn't really, I think they claim him now. I think, here's what was really interesting about this process is, for example, Justin Verlander, Clayton Kershaw, Max Scherzer, probably the best three pitchers of this now closing generation of starters, right? They pitched combined 60 years, 61 years, 63 complete games between them. Nolan, 27 years, 222 complete games. And the wild part is Justin Verlander, his rookie year was only 12 years after Nolan retired. This is how quickly the game has changed.
1: Oh, yeah, and it is definitely a more of a sign of how the game has changed. And we've got all these specialists now in Major League Pitching. 53 records total. In the 20s, the amazing record-tying 27 years in which he played in the major leagues. And was he ready at the end? Did he feel like he still had more left in the tank, or was he ready to go when he finally retired?
0: Well, he had announced his retirement early in that season, 1993. Yeah. And, his body was finally starting to shut down on him. He was, he was a really good pitcher with the Rangers his mid-40s. But at that point, he was starting to slow down. Just little, knick-knack, little injuries. And as you well know, as the legend has it, he goes into Seattle that day. And he had felt a little something in his elbow in a start against the Angels in his previous start. But he felt it was important to pitch in Anaheim because that was an important place for him, those fans there. And he had a start in Seattle and then a final start in Texas to finish his career. And they thought that maybe skipping the Seattle start would be a smart thing so he could make that one last start in Texas if he was really feeling something in his elbow. And he said, no, they got to sell out in the Kingdome. Those fans are showing up to see me pitch, and I'm going to go do it. And obviously he didn't get out of the first inning and his elbow blew. And that was that. I think the better answer to your question may be, he struggled in those years, even pitching through age 46, the years that followed were difficult for him. He had to mourn not playing baseball, not being in that routine, those were hard years for Nolan.
1: Yeah, I'm old enough to have obviously watched Nolan Ryan, even in his prime. Going back to the late 70s, the 80s, and stuff. So he was incredible to watch. Every game. It was like I wasn't even that big of a baseball fan then. But if Nolan Ryan was pitching, and it was on TV, I'm watching because I wanted to see what was going to happen next. I know that you had cooperation from his family, his wife, uh-huh, and his three kids. How do the kids view their father?
0: I thought Some of the most interesting conversations I had were with Reed, his oldest, who was also a pitcher, who in Alvin, in Texas, had to wear that name on his back, right? And sort of dealing with whatever other kids had to say, dealing with the expectations. Reese was a ball player as well. Wendy was an athlete and also had to wear the name Ryan. They adore him. And I got to say, Ruth, Nolan's wife, they met in high school. They're coming up on their 60th anniversary.
1: Praise God.
0: Was really the strength of that family. She was the one who was home and milking cows and herding kids. And, you know, they were all in sports and they're all in different sports all over town. And she really sort of kept it going. And she was very impressive. And I think a part of this book is the love story. You know, I think there's several elements to it. The biography, a sports book, of course, a bit of a Western. And I think a love story with Nolan and Ruth and how they were able to raise a family and maintain the standards of who they were and who they wanted to be. And the kids have turned out great. And they admire their dad. And I think it's all very healthy.
1: They still live in Alvin, Texas?
0: Nope. They're all out. Well, not all. The two boys, Reed and Reese, and Nolan and Ruth are out toward Round Rock, where they own the minor league team. And Wendy is up in the Panhandle, up near Amarillo. And I got to tell you, the story is really funny. This is the Texas thing, right? So Wendy and her husband are going to have their first child.
1: Right.
0: And they live up in that Panhandle, which is very close to New Mexico.
1: Sure.
0: And very close to Oklahoma. And so any sort of trips, you know, even short trips might take them across the border into another state. They live very close. So Wendy is 8.5 months pregnant with her first child, going to be a son. And Nolan calls her one day and says, is just sort of idle conversations. And she finally goes, "Dad, what are you calling about?" He says, "Well, now, Wendy, you cannot leave this state. That boy needs to be born in Texas. His first breath has to be Texas air." And a couple weeks later, Nolan Montgomery was born in Texas. So that's how important Texas is to the Ryans.
1: Well, as Lyle Lovett says, that's right. You're not from Texas. They can always spot them one way or the other. Tim Brown,
0: exactly.
1: What a wonderful conversation. Thank you for taking the time. The book is out in, what, 8 days or 9 days?
0: May 19th,
1: yeah.
0: Go to Amazon or Apple or your library or wherever you do those things.
1: We'll have to schedule a chance to talk again sometime, because I want to ask you about your time in Cincinnati. I just ran out of it tonight because...
0: Oh, would love it. Me. Would love it. Had
1: Nolan,
0: a good time there. Enjoyed it.
1: Nolan, The Singular Life of an American Original by Tim Brown. And I know this is going to be a surefire bestseller again, especially among baseball fans and people who care about the game. What an amazing life. What an amazing player. And I'm sure you had some amazing times just putting it all together.
0: I did. It was a lot of fun. Gary, Jeff, thank you so much. Have a great evening.
1: All right, Tim. Thank you so much. The Nightcap continues in just a moment with Nils Gravilius, the Last Lawman.
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4: Stepping in to serve out the last 7 months with the 930 Report, I'm Sean Gallagher. Breaking now. Governor Mike DeWine announced earlier today that Andy Wilson will become Ohio's new Attorney General after Dave Yost resigns June 7th. Wilson has served as Director of the Ohio Department of Public Safety since 2022 and will serve out the remainder of Yost's term. Wilson on what Ohioans can expect during his brief time as AG.
5: I want everybody listening to this to know that during the seven months that I'm in this office, I will wake up every morning fully dedicated to serving the people of Ohio. the people who deserve an attorney general who fights crime, who seeks justice, and again, who wakes up every morning with the focus of keeping them safe.
4: Wilson, the former Clark County prosecutor, Yost was term limited as voters will be selecting a new state attorney general this November. The primary was last week, and the nominees are Republican Keith Faber, the current state auditor, and Democrat John Kulowitz, who is an attorney from the Columbus area. Now the latest, traffic and weather together, and taking a look at the major interstates and highways, reports of an accident, two left lanes blocked, 75 northbound at Clifton Avenue.
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6: On the way to daybreak, Tuesday, mostly clear. We'll see a morning low of 45. Our Tuesday, then, is mostly sunny and a high of 75. At night, a few showers around, a chance of storms, and a low down to 58. We've got a major warm-up coming this next weekend, temps in the 80s. From your severe weather station, I'm 9 First Warning, Chief Meteorologist Steve Raleigh. 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
4: Our current temperature, 64 degrees. Today, the first full closure of the Western Hills Viaduct for part of the day, as utility work is being done ahead of construction of a replacement bridge later this year. The viaduct will be closed again Tuesday through Friday from 9 a.m. to 3 p.m. daily, and then Tuesday, May 19th through Friday, May 22nd, during the same time period. The closures will also impact ramps from both North and South I-75. The family of the victims killed in one of the families of the victims killed in last year's mass shooting at Florida State University suing ChatGPT maker OpenAI, claiming the company's artificial intelligence was an active participant in helping the suspected shooter plan the attack.
7: The new lawsuit claims that the alleged gunman, 20-year-old student Phoenix Eichner, used ChatGPT to explain to him how to load and operate a shotgun, including how to turn the safety mechanism off. At one point, the lawsuit alleges the shooter asked how many fatalities it would take to get the most attention. According to the lawsuit, ChatGPT responded, "It was much more likely to get media coverage if children are involved. Even 2 to 3 victims can draw more attention."
4: ABC News Chief Justice Correspondent Pierre Thomas. The Reds, after taking 2 of 3 from the Astros over the weekend, had the night off, and they'll continue their homestand with the first of 3 against the Nationals Tuesday night. Brady Singer has first pitch at 6:40 with the inside pitch, starting our coverage at 5:40 on the big one. Over the next few days, the NFL will be dropping some of its key games ahead of the full schedule release on Thursday night. So far today, the league has announced that the first Sunday night game, September 13th, will have the Cowboys visit the Giants. The first Thursday night game on September 17th will have the Lions visit the Bills, who are opening their new stadium in Buffalo, and the Cowboys will host the Eagles on Thanksgiving. There are 9 international games with 2 matchups already set. The Bengals last playing a game overseas in 2019. Our next update is at 10 o'clock. I'm Sean Gallagher, News Radio 700 WLW.
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1: Now, I told you right before news that Nils Gravilius, the last lawman, our private detective, our gumshoe on call, was going to be our guest in this segment. But he had a last-minute emergency come up. It was beyond his control, so I don't put that on him. But I always have a guest waiting in the wings. And so true is that tonight, because Steve Gorham, Mr. Executive Director of the Climate Science Coalition, will be joining us in just moments, so hang tight while I get Steve on the line, and we'll keep this thing rolling.
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1: As we continue on this Monday night, a last-minute addition to the nightcap, and he was kind enough to join us, so I really, really appreciate his time tonight. A frequent guest, and from the Climate Science Coalition, a man who has preached about the miracle molecule, CO2, for years, and is the author of, among others, Green Breakdown, which is about the coming green energy failure that we are facing. We continue to, as Don Quixote would say, tilt at windmills, so to speak. The one and only Steve Gorham back on the nightcap. Steve, thanks for agreeing to come on at the last minute. I appreciate that.
7: Hi, Gary, Jeff. Great to join you again. Yeah, we have, you know, it seems people are waking up to the idea that maybe we don't have major global warming, but that means that the alarmists are getting more strident.
1: Well, yeah,
7: about the various things they're warning about.
1: And I notice that there are some countries doubling down on the idiocy, Steve, while the United States seems to have woken up, and a few other countries are coming to the realization that their net zero carbon dreams are just that, pipe dreams, that don't have any sense or semblance of common sense when you look at the actual facts and the actual data and not listen to the alarmist. But what I found odd in your latest email was that Al Gore is still at it after all these years.
7: Yeah, former Vice President Gore just last week spoke at an event co-hosted by The Hollywood Reporter and the Sustainable Entertainment Alliance, whoever those folks were.
1: And they hold on a second. The Hollywood Reporter and the Sustainable Entertainment Alliance both seem really credible scientific organizations.
7: Yeah, you know, I entertainment's got to be sustainable, you know that. But they went over his book, An Inconvenient Truth, talked about that quite a while. And then he mentioned this recent paper in England, which warned that the Gulf Stream is about to shut down because of man-made warming. And when the Gulf Stream shuts down, we will probably go into at least a mini ice age. That's the

0: press. So I'm glad I don't live in Australia right now.
1: Well, Australia, you know, if you take in sum total, Australia and their government dictates, they're more like communist China than they are the West in any regard. When it comes to, you know, their gun laws and the restrictions during COVID and how draconian those were as compared to other places around the world. And this doesn't surprise me about the land down under whatsoever. But the Ice Age thing is funny. The mini Ice Age thing is funny. Not that it would be funny to live through an Ice Age if you're a human being, oh, granted. But we went through a mini Ice Age, what, in the 1700s, right?
0: Yeah, that was a 1 or 2 degree cooling in the 1600s, 1700s. And it was a very tough time for humanity. We had crop failures. They had one year they called the day without the summer. I think it was after a volcano when temperatures didn't get very warm and crops were terrible. And there were also, during the Middle Ages, there were a lot of groups thought their neighbor was doing it. There were I talk about one of my books. There was a paper from one of our Eastern universities. I think it was Harvard that pointed out that hundreds of thousands of people were executed in Europe for the crime of witchcraft when the crops were failing. They thought they were doing it. Now today we're a lot more sophisticated, though. We think, you know, your neighbor's SUV is doing it. So
1: it's a great correlation, though. It's all superstitious, and it's all has some kind of cult-like theology to it. It just changes with the times, but it's the same kind of garbage. We went through that in the 1700s, as you mentioned, and there were no internal combustion engines around. There wasn't a lot of man-made global warming talk then. And the other interesting thing about Al Gore citing this one paper that said the Gulf Stream was about to completely quit and cause this mini ice age, now that we have the data that shows that actually there's only been modest warming. They've gone away from global warming, then they went to climate change, and now they're going to go to global freezing. Is that it? Because the other tacks haven't worked? It just seems like they're taking stabs in the dark. They're playing pin the tail on the donkey with what's going to happen, what calamity is going to occur because of man-made caused climate change. And it just never ends. When one prediction of towns, coastal towns being flooded over by 2020 doesn't come to fruition, doesn't come to pass, they totally switch gears and go the other way and find some other awful thing that's going to happen to the planet and humanity because of our use of fossil fuels. It's all the same. They just used a different tact when the other thing proves not to be true.
0: Fear generates headlines and research dollars and all sorts of things. This whole thing about the Gulf Stream shutting down, though, the basis is supposed to be that the ice is going to melt or is melting up in Greenland, and the fresh water will interfere with the Gulf Stream from melting ice. But again, as we've talked about before on your show, we've had many multi-century-long periods in the last 10,000 years when it's been warmer than today. Mm-hmm. And we've talked about glaciers in Switzerland, and I think glacier over by Juneau, and other sorts of things, which indicates it's been warmer in the past. And we didn't have a shutdown of the Gulf Stream when it was warmer. So the whole idea is really, really very, very flawed. But it's it just goes on and on, I think.
1: Well, you know, there was a time not too long ago when they had signs up at Glacier National Park that said this glacier may not be here in 10 years. They've taken all those signs down now, Steve, because that fear-mongering didn't come to pass as was foretold by all these climate experts, so-called.
0: Yeah, I know. I always wanted to have a baloney stamp in my pocket, you know, and then when I'd see these signs, I just put a baloney.
1: Nice.
0: But yeah, there's just a whole bunch of these things. And here's another one. The Europe's biggest insect.

0: Impact factory just went bankrupt in the last couple months. They had a factory that was going to produce insects for dog food. And then they were also, they acquired a little company to do mealworms for people. And they raised $600 million for insect farming, but their revenue never got over $17 million in a year. So they were far, far away, and they just declared bankruptcy a month or two ago.
1: Well, you know,
0: it's just societal distortion with all this crazy stuff.
1: Being around dogs and cats pretty much all my life, I've had a pet, I've got a cat now. They're very interested in bugs that are in the wild. They don't like processed bugs, and people certainly don't like processed mealworms by and large. I mean, you can put out a product that and get a lot of money, get a lot of people convinced that this is a great idea, but selling it is an entirely different thing, and it's the same way with the way we get our energy, is it not?
0: Yeah, it is. And the United Nations has been pitching this for years, that we all ought to eat bugs because of lower greenhouse gas emissions. But, the numbers are that as people get, societies get wealthier, they eat more meat and eat more seafood. And they quit eating the beans and the peas and so much, whether that's healthy or not, that's what they do. There's really only one country in the world that I know of that where the meat consumption has not been rising, and that's India because of their religious ideas. These things eventually kind of fall aside, I think.
1: Well, I mean, I can't afford beef right now, so that's cutting down my red meat consumption. But
0: it can be a little high.
1: Yeah, chicken and
0: pork, though.
1: Chicken and pork are still on the table at the Walker House, let me tell you. So in Green Breakdown, The Coming Renewable Energy Failure, we've talked about this book for a while. It has been out for a while, but people still, I think, would find very interesting some of the details about renewable energies and what those actually mean. My wife and I just started watching the show Landman. We were kind of late to the party, but there is a scene in the second or third episode where the Billy Bob Thornton character is explaining to this lawyer who has come there to Texas to litigate something for the energy company he works for. And they come across this huge wind farm that is providing power for the drills that are drilling the oil. And, okay. And Billy Bob Thornton goes through this litany of how these wind farms are not green at all. And because of the hydraulic oil that is used to power them, because of the makeup of everything that is the modern wind turbine that comes from petroleum, and the large pieces of CO2 driven equipment that are required to build the damn things. I mean, it's a great, if you ever get a chance, you want to see that because it tells you everything you need to know about the renewable energy myth.
0: I'll have to take a look. Associate of mine, Mark Mills, he's an energy expert, formerly at Heritage, I think, the Manhattan Institute, I guess. He's computed that in the largest wind turbine installations in the world, there's about as much plastic as the total amount of plastic bottles in the world. I mean, it's a very, very big number. And then when these things, after 20 years or 25 years, you got to replace them. You have these blades, and they can't fit anywhere. In Europe, they're chopping them up and burning them, which doesn't do a lot for the carbon dioxide.
1: Oh,
0: no. Places like Iowa, they're shipping them off to Nebraska because they don't have a landfill big enough to take these things.
1: Well, I was born in Iowa, and I think Nebraska should have them. I don't want them in my Hawkeye state. Anyway, go ahead.
0: Well, again, I'm not against wind. There might be some places like Hawaii where you don't have any pipelines to get gas there, and it's very windy. It's where it works pretty well. But the idea that we can stop the ocean from rising if we put in all the wind turbines, that's just where we've gone off base. There's no evidence for that.
1: You've got couple of wacky climate change headlines here I wanted to mention, including cows potty trained in experiment to reduce greenhouse gas emissions.
0: Yes. So there's about a billion cows on the planet. We have an awful lot of cows, and they emit methane from both the nose end and the tail end. And so we have a bunch of people concerned with cows, and that's why, you know, we shouldn't be eating beef and all the rest. Well, yeah, some people have decided they're going to potty train cows. They kind of teach them how to go in just one spot. And then when they do that, they try and take all this cow manure and do something with it, either compost it or get some natural gas out of it or some other sorts of things. But again, you know, another thing, and by the way, gas from either landfills or other sources like this is very, very expensive. It tends to be about four or five times as expensive as the stuff we get out of the wells and the pipeline system. So there's all kinds of hoops you can jump through to do crazy things. But again, the bottom line is it wouldn't really have an effect on global temperatures. Human released methane is a small, small part of the greenhouse effect.
1: And of course, CO2, which is the big boogeyman for all of these climate terrorists, I like to call them, is actually one of the greenest things as far as what it produces and what it enables on this planet that we have on Earth. It truly is a miracle molecule.
0: Yeah, it's one of the three molecules essential for life, or three substances, along with water and oxygen. Mm-hmm. Makes the plants grow. And anyone who's growing vegetables or cannabis is using pumping carbon dioxide into their greenhouse. Every person on Earth emits about 2 pounds every day. We burn sugars in our body and produce carbon dioxide, and then we breathe it out every time we exhale.
1: Yep.
0: And for it to be called a pollutant is just really foolish stuff. But this is all going to pass away. At some point, people are going to look back and talk about this being one of the great superstitions in history, along with toothworm.
1: No doubt. Steve Gorham, Executive Director of the Climate Science Coalition. The book is Green Breakdown, The Coming Renewable Energy Failure. Thank you so much for being on the show tonight at the last minute, Steve.
0: Hello?
1: Yeah, I'm here. I was just saying goodbye. I thought you were done, but no, thank you again for being here at the last minute. Like I said, I really appreciate your time.
0: That.
1: Always. No, thank you so much.
0: Okay, great.
1: Have the next time. Yeah.
0: Take care. Yep.
1: Have a great Bye-bye. Night. Steve Gorham on the Nightcap. Up next, right after news, we revisit rock and roll archaeology with the prof, the music professor, Jim LaBarbera. And this week's incredible list.
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3: Trump cast doubt on the ceasefire. With the 10 o'clock report, I'm Sean Gallagher, breaking now. President Trump rejecting Iran's response to a one-page proposal that the White House claimed would help lead to a deal to end the war that began more than 2 months ago. Trump today criticizing Iran again, indicating to reporters that the U.S. could restart hostilities as what was originally was already seen as a fragile ceasefire, now looking frail.
4: Reiterating his position that Iran cannot have a nuclear weapon, President Trump on Monday signaled pessimism about the current state of the ceasefire between the U.S. and Iran, telling reporters,
5: It's unbelievably weak. I would call it the weakest right now. After reading the piece of garbage they sent us, I didn't even finish reading it. They said, I'm not going to waste my time reading it.
4: The president went on to say the ceasefire is on, quote, massive life support, but he insists he's not under any pressure to make a deal to end the conflict. Karen Travers, ABC News, the White House.
3: Now the latest traffic and weather together and taking a look at the major interstates and highways. So a report of an accident with the two left lanes blocked, 75 north at Clifton Avenue.
6: Now the latest forecast from the Jake Sweeney Chevrolet Weather Center. 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
7: As we head to our Tuesday morning, cool and clear skies. 7 a.m. temperature of 46. The rest of our Tuesday, sunshine, mild, my high of 76. Then at night, we've got a good bet for some rain, a chance of storms, and a low down to 58. From your severe weather station, I'm 9 First Warning, Chief Meteorologist Steve Raleigh. 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
3: Currently 62 degrees. Plea deals taken by five of the seven people charged in connection to last summer's brawl in downtown Cincinnati. Aisha Devon and Montanez Merriweather both entered guilty pleas to aggravated riot and aggravated assault. Merriweather still faces a federal charge. Jermaine Matthews pleading guilty to aggravated riot and attempted felonious assault. He's also still facing federal charges. Dakira Vernon entered a guilty plea to counts of disorderly conduct and misdemeanor assault. Gregory Wright pleading guilty to theft and misdemeanor riot. And Dominique Kittle was previously found incompetent to stand trial, and he's seeking new counsel. That seventh person, Patrick Rosemond, had his case continued to May 28th as he was acquiring a new attorney. With 7 months left on his term, Dave Yost will see Andy Wilson serve until voters elect a new Ohio Attorney General in November. Yost was term limited and announced last week that he was resigning June 7th to take a role with Alliance Defending Freedom as their Vice President of Strategic Research and Innovation. Wilson, the former Clark County prosecutor, has been director of the State Department of Public Safety since 2022. Bengals fans keeping an eye on the early drops by the NFL ahead of the full schedule release Thursday night. It's been 7 years since the Bengals played an international game, and there are rumors that they could play in London or Madrid. So far, matchups for two of the nine international games are set. The 49ers and Rams will face off in Melbourne, Australia, and the Cowboys and Ravens will meet in Rio de Janeiro, Brazil. The league today did announce that the first Sunday night matchup, September 13th, will have the Giants host the Cowboys. Bills open their new stadium in the first Thursday night game on the 17th when the Lions visit. The Cowboys, a Thanksgiving staple, will host their NFC East rival, the Eagles. It's only the third time the two have met on Turkey Day and the first meeting since 2014, and the Eagles have won the first two matchups. The Reds' home stand will continue Tuesday after a night off when they play the first of three against the Nationals. First pitch from Brady Singer, 6:40. The inside pitch on the big one will start our coverage at 5:40. Our next update is at 10:30. I'm Sean Gallagher, News Radio 700 WLW.
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0: and the Juniors. Danny and the Juniors and Rock and Roll is here to stay to talk about this and much more. We bring in the music professor, Jim LaBarbera. Good morning, Prof.
1: Good morning, Gary, Jeff, Danny Rapp. We're just celebrating a birthday today. Of course, he did the national anthem of Rock and Roll Record Hops at the Hop, and then this was the follow-up of records to defend rock and roll music during that very precarious time in 1958 and hit the top 20. Now, that's a song that I use at all my rock and roll record hops over the years, going way, way back. And what I do is I go, hear me when I say, the 50s and 60s are gone, and so is my Chevy. My hair is thin, and I'm getting heavy. The 50s and 60s are a recollection, and all we have left is our record collection. Elvis and Ricky and Brenda Lee, Jerry Lewis and Bobby V. The Coasters, the Drifters and the Dells, the Dell Vikings, Flamingos and the Shirelles. Between you and me and our 45s, rock and roll is still alive. I don't care what the people say because rock and roll is here to stay. And then I go into that record and I pump myself up, put my hand up in the air and start yelling, you know.
0: Very nice. Another birthday on the list is Thomas David Rowe.
1: Yeah, Tommy Rowe from Atlanta, Georgia, an old friend. First hit record he had, a song he wrote about his high school girlfriend, Frida. And the record company said, nah, Frida, let's make her Sheila. And he had, well, he had six top ten hits, including a song that sold over 6 million records. Now, he was on tour with the Beatles in England in 1963. He was the headliner. They were the opening act for him. And shortly into the trip, the tour, he said, but wait a second, Beatlemania's taken over. And he warmed up the audience for the Beatles. Well, this is a song that, a song written on a tour bus late at night by Tommy Rowe and Freddie Weller from Paul Revere and the Raiders, a bubblegum song, but famous for its very complex shifting key structure, featuring a structure that constantly changes keys to evoke a dizzy feeling. And this song lived up to its name. I mean, listen to the lyrics and the chord changes, and the good news is he finally gets to talk to her. And more than that, they even kiss. And that only seems to provoke his vertigo symptoms, because he says, because I'm so dizzy, I can't see, I need to call a doctor for some help.
0: Yeah.
1: Tommy Rowe and Dizzy.
0: You notice, and if we have enough time to play enough of it, you'll notice that the key changes every chorus. It just goes higher and higher and higher.

0: never hurt anybody. It's Rock and Roll Archaeology on 700 WLW. And up next on their list is a big number one song for a little girl.
1: Yeah, number one hit this week in 1963, Margaret Anna Maria Battatavio, a little Italian girl, and she took the stage name after the month she was born. Her producer christened her Little because she was 4'10", and she had the number one record, and she was the youngest. She was 15 plus a month and 13 days when this hit number one, making her the youngest female singer ever to hit number one. Brenda Lee was 6 months older when she hit number one with I'm Sorry. And then she dropped a little when she got older, and she grew up and be 5 feet, 4 inches tall. Now, she had a couple of other hits in that same year, but it came with some trouble. She was a minor, and the Coogan Law prevented her parents from managing her money. So the responsibility was placed on her manager, Russell Smith, and it was discovered 3 years later, 1966, that he had squandered away the fortune from her hit, leaving her with $500 when she graduated from high school. Oh, but this was her number one hit.
0: Oh, little Peggy March.

0: always crack me up. I love that.
1: Number one this week in 1963. And a guy who's had a ton of number ones, sold more records than almost any other solo American artist in history. William Martin Joel turned 77 today, Jim.
2: Yeah, Billy Joel, what a career. He started playing that piano when he was 4 years old. Didn't graduate with his class from high school. He didn't have enough credits and didn't want to go to summer school. He said, he said, to hell with it. I'm not going to Columbia University. I'm going to Columbia Records, and you don't need a high school diploma over there. And he sold over 160 million records worldwide and still selling. Well, this was a top 20 hit, not one of his biggest hits that came out. And the idea for this song happened when the Queen told him, well, you look like you're under a lot of pressure, and that sparked his imagination. And the song is unusual because it's sung in the second person. Billy Joel is referring to the character as you throughout the song, and it's a rock song with a very, very little guitar, and the driving synthesizer implies the near paranoia that this guy is going through, the claustrophobic sound, and the noise that sounds like the horn of a French taxi cab, that strange breathless staccato beep is actually a tape of Billy singing every note in his repertoire. And he said, we recorded me singing the notes and then loaded the tape into the effects gadget called the emulator, and then we overdubbed Maggie Helen of pressure, pressure, pressure, with the same inflection of an army officer. Big mistake. When the master tape was running, he hit the buttons and punched out everything. He wanted to punch a section with him yelling. And the producer said, man, what did you do? So he erased that part of the song. But for that one segment, everything stops dead but his voice. And he said, man, that was just the track we needed. Billy Joel and Pressure, Pressure.

0: We all have to respond to pressure sooner or later. Happy birthday again, Billy Joel. And a birthday on May 6th that we're going to close out with, Prof, real quickly.
1: Yeah, Bob Seger came out of Detroit, Little Richard here, Little Richard, and then Elvis. He said, man, I got to get in the record business. I love rock and roll. First record he bought was Come Go With Me by the Del Vikings out of the Pittsburgh airport, and had so many, many hits. Man, he found his voice. This guy found his voice in Detroit bars, and I first met him in 1969, and he had the one big hit record. Great guy, had a great talent, but it took him a while to take off, and his soundtrack is the soundtrack to Working People, this. Soundtrack of every man and his life, and that's how his career. That's what his career is. And this song was a minor hit for him. He said he got the idea for the song after watching a show about computer banks and how many names were in them. And he said, we're all in computer banks. He said, that's what we are. And he spent time in Ypsilanti, Michigan, working in GM factories. And he said, I felt like a number, and I got that in my head. And we're all in that uncomfortable feeling, the way that you're just a number in life. And I tried to convey that in this song, feel like a number.
0: Bobby Seger. Thanks, Rob. Rock and roll archaeology. Let's get it one more time.

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15: Could drivers get a small reprieve at the pump soon? With your 10:30 report, I'm Lee Mowen. Breaking now. Perhaps if Congress goes along with President Donald Trump's idea on a temporary gas tax reprieve, but not everyone in the chambers are a fan of this idea.
16: President Trump said he's willing to suspend the federal gas tax of 18.4 cents a gallon for gasoline.
17: It's a small percentage, but it's, you know, it's still money.
16: The president can't suspend the gas tax on his own. He needs congressional approval. Republican Senate Majority Leader John Thune says in the past he's not been a fan of the idea. But if President Trump wants to make an argument, I'm sure everybody will give him a chance and hear him out.
15: ABC News senior political correspondent Rachel Scott. Now your latest traffic and weather together. No accidents to report, but plenty of construction. The big projects are I-71 after Martin Luther King Jr. northbound and before Martin Luther King Jr. southbound. It's a double lane closure for a bridge rehabilitation project for Blair Avenue, and this goes until 6 o'clock in the morning. Also, we have a ramp closure to tell you about because of construction. This is the I-75 north to the I-74 and 52 west ramp. That's closed. You'll need to find a detour around it.
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0: On the way to daybreak Tuesday, mostly clear. We'll see a morning low of 45. Our Tuesday then is mostly sunny and a high of 75. At night, a few showers around, a chance of storms, and a low down to 58. We've got a major warm-up coming this next weekend, temps in the 80s. From your severe weather station, I'm 9 First Warning, Chief Meteorologist Steve Raleigh. 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
15: There's nothing on the radar, and we're at 61 degrees. A 44-year-old man has died after a crash in Deer Park. Hamilton County deputies responding to the Deer Park Avenue at Plainfield Road intersection just before 1 o'clock this afternoon. The driver's car went off the road and struck a tree. That man was pronounced dead at the scene. His identity has not been revealed, pending next-of-kin notification. 15 Americans evacuated from the MV Hondius cruise ship are held in quarantine in Omaha, Nebraska. Two brought into Georgia's Emory Medical Center, and 9 other Americans are reportedly self-monitoring and not at a medical facility. A medical expert is now changing his tune.
3: Dr. Ashish Jha, who coordinated the White House COVID response, is now concerned the virus may spread more easily than initially thought.
4: At least 3 of the people who got infected did not have close contact, and they may have had just casual contacts.
3: Which is why he believes everyone from the ship, including those who came home a few weeks ago, should be quarantined away from others.
4: A period of quarantining and observing everybody very closely.
3: Hantavirus can kill up to 40% of patients. At least 3 people have died among 11 cases. The latest, a French and Spanish passenger from the ship.
15: ABC's Victor Oquendo. Plans to bring in 300 jobs at a new factory in Reading's former Dow Chemical site plant have been scrapped. Givaudan Flavors Corporation broke ground at the West Street site 6 months ago for a 100,000-square-foot liquid production facility costing $215 million. Givaudan brought the property in late 2024 for $2 million, but said more remediation will be required than we anticipated. The company's North American headquarters are in Bond Hill with 576 employees, and another 306 workers are at their Carthage facility. 5 of the 7 charged in the late July downtown viral brawl changing their pleas today.
18: 5 of the 6 suspects set to go on trial for the brutal beatings that followed the music festival last summer downtown changed their pleas from not guilty to guilty. Aisha Davenport and Montiez Merriweather pleaded guilty to the most serious charges of aggravated assault and aggravated rioting for punching and kicking victims on 4th Street. Jermaine Matthews admitted to aggravated rioting as well and attempted felonious assault. The 3 are looking at prison terms of about 5 years when sentenced. 2 other suspects admitted to lesser charges, misdemeanor assault and disorderly conduct for Takaira Vernon, and theft and misdemeanor riot for Gregory Wright. Those charges carry less than a year in jail. I'm Brian Combs, News Radio 700 WLW.
15: Your next update is at 11 o'clock with breaking news anytime. I'm Lee Mowen, News Radio 700 WLW.
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0: It is time to talk some techie talk with Doomsday Dave. I think that's what I'll name the segment from now on whenever he's available to join us on the nightcap. The one and only Dave Hatter, the mayor of Fort Wright, the reluctant mayor of Fort Wright, and works for Entrust IT and always has some dire warnings about how the robots are going to kill us or at least threaten our privacy. Dave Hatter, welcome back to the nightcap. Good evening. How are you?
36: I am great, Gary. Jeff, how are you?
0: Well, fantastic. You know, and if this podcast doesn't get posted, as I told you, the producer will be facing my brand new, from Amazon, Cat of Nine Tails. I've been waiting on a chance to try it out on someone. So, producer, are you listening? Make sure this gets podcast at midnight, okay? Okay. He's nodding his head.
36: I appreciate that.
0: Like he actually thinks I'd do that. But, you know, I've been around here long enough for him to know that, yes, I will actually do that. All right, Dave, the first thing I wanted to ask you about was a story I saw earlier today. And it has studies and actually results from some big companies that are, you know, jumping on the AI train full bore. And they're finding that, and you and I have talked about AI a lot and how it's going to reduce the workforce and change our lives, maybe not for the better, but they're finding that powering these AIs and actually bringing them online is more expensive than human beings. I mean, HR people are going, wait a minute. This was supposed to be, you know, the end-all, be-all to make business more efficient and to save us money. And AI at this stage is not saving them money. It's costing them more money than, you know, a flesh and blood human being would. Have you heard anything about this?
36: Yeah, I've seen the headlines, and I think a lot of it has to do with, in order to pay for the infrastructure to drive this stuff, you know, they're spending enormous amounts of money, and, you know, a lot of the return on investment, at least from what I've read, isn't really there. So that drives up the cost of tokens. And for the most part, without getting too deep into the weeds, if you want to use these things to do something above and beyond, I'm just going to sit down and type in a prompt, quote unquote, and get an answer. And even that, depending on the plan you have and what you want to do with it, you may have to pay. You know, you basically buy tokens. You know, you can almost analogize this to an old school arcade, right? You buy tokens and then you use the tokens to get compute power to do whatever it is you want to do. And I've seen some reporting that apparently as the price of tokens has gone up, some of these companies have, you know, changed their subscription models and so forth. Depending on what you want to do, how long your agents run, that sort of thing, it can potentially be quite expensive. And, you know, this is one of the problems with the cloud in general, Gary Jeff. Depending on how you're paying, you know, what your subscription looks like and what kind of compute resources you're using, in some cases, and I'm generally a fan of trying to migrate to the cloud and take advantage of cloud resources versus a lot of complex on-premises infrastructure with a lot of capital expenses that come along with it. But if you don't really understand how it works and you don't really understand what your use cases are, you can get very large bills you did not anticipate. And I think that's, you're seeing some of that now. My guess is over time, you will see this start to shift. But, you know, there's so much hype and hyperbole about this now. You can read five different reasonable sources and come up with five different perspectives on where this is all going. You know, there are people saying, you know, it's going to wipe us all out. People saying it's going to take all the jobs. There's people saying we're headed for, you know, the golden age of utopia and everything in between, including people saying, yeah, this is just a lot of hype and hyperbole and a lot of what you're hearing isn't real. I don't know what the real answer is, but I do think it's interesting, and I encourage people to pay attention to this space because you certainly can't believe everything that you read on either side of the argument. You know, you got, again, kind of got these two extreme spectrums. And often you'll see these hyperbolic headlines, and then more information comes out that tends to sort of dispute some of that, or at least make it seem less hyperbolic than it was when it hit the news. So things are moving fast. There's a lot going on. I would encourage people, you know, to check this stuff out for themselves, see what it can and can't do, and think about governance. You know, if you're a business and you're thinking about how can you use AI to be more productive, think about it from a governance perspective, because if you have users in the business, we would call it shadow IT, or in this case specifically, shadow AI, and they're just out using stuff, and they're putting in your trade secrets, your sensitive information, information that may be under some sort of regulatory rules,
0: yeah.
36: You're asking for a lot of trouble. It's really important for folks to get a handle on how does this stuff work, what makes sense for your organization, have a policy, and enforce it before, you know, it ends up going wrong.
0: We've talked a lot about anonymous bad guy hackers stealing your information, stealing, you know, personal information and data. Estimates suggest there are thousands of fake IT workers operating across the U.S. in a position to steal information. IP, data, outsource work offshore, carry out sabotage or funnel money to foreign governments. What are fake IT workers?
36: So this is not a news story, but it seems to keep coming up, and there have been more and more warnings about it. I'd say it's probably been, and I'm going from memory here, I don't have it on the screen in front of me, but maybe as much as 2 years ago, there was a U.S. citizen in that, I believe it was Nashville, who was arrested. Because he had set up, and I'm going to use this term loosely, a server farm where North Korean hackers pretending to be U.S. workers, so they're applying for jobs in the U.S., they're getting tech-related jobs in the U.S., and in order to appear to be in the United States and operating as at least approves people in the United States, maybe not citizens, they would remote into his systems in Nashville and then connect to the companies they were purportedly doing work for when in actuality they were trying to steal their trade secrets so that they would appear to be in the United States to cover their tracks. I mean, this guy went to jail, and this is well documented. I know this probably sounds crazy to people, but this is one of the downsides of all of our modern technology is

0: opposite places where they want to have access to that information. You know, Raytheon, Boeing, fill in the blank, right?
1: Yeah.
0: And then get hired. Well, now they're the ultimate insider threat. They're inside the system. They have access to systems because they're authorized to have access to systems. And yeah, that's what they're talking about with this fake IT worker thing. There are adversarial nations where they're basically, you know, have people who are applying for jobs in the United States, getting these IT tech jobs, and then, you know, using that as a springboard to steal whatever they can. It's a real problem. Again, this is not new. And there's, like I said, at least one documented case where a guy in Nashville got busted helping the adversaries.
1: Big Brother is watching us more and more every day. And especially in Kentucky, I've got a friend in Northern Kentucky where you and I both live, who's been warning about these Flock cameras in the bluegrass. The company Flock has 80,000 cameras across the country, and a report finds some police officers are taking advantage in doing things like stalking love interests through the license plate readers. And not only the cameras, but they're getting into their drone program now. This is all very, very frightening to me. And it's something I didn't think about. I didn't think about the cops using it to, like, track down the ladies. there are all kinds of ways this can be abused, Dave, and that's the point.
0: Yeah, that is the point, Gary Jeff, and that's the point, in my mind, of so much of our modern technology. You know, I understand how all this technology makes life more convenient, speeds things up, reduces friction. I mean, I get all of that, right? I've been in the business now for more than 30 years, working with companies to try to automate processes and so forth before I kind of made the switch out of software engineering into cybersecurity. In large part due to the fact that I was concerned about the sort of things we're talking about here and the fact that much of the software that powers all this stuff is not really focused on privacy and security. It's focused on speed to market, market share, ease of use, revenue generation, and collecting as much data as possible. So as a consumer, you know, the incentives are kind of stacked against you in terms of the focus on privacy and security and the software that powers all of our so-called smart devices, like a Flock. And there have been, you know, lots of complaints about Flock. I encourage people to go see for themselves, lots of alleged concerns. You know, I don't have firsthand knowledge of any of this stuff. I only know what I've read, but a lot of it is coming from reputable organizations like the Electronic Frontier Foundation. Concerns about the privacy and security of these things, the fact that basically, you know, when you drive by, it reads your license plate and can send out an alert to the local police department. There was a guy recently, I don't remember if I sent you this article or not. I'm going to see if I can find it while we're talking here. There's a guy who I believe was in Colorado. I'm going from memory here, and it's been a couple weeks since I saw this story. Was in Colorado, and he keeps getting pulled over because the license plate reader can't distinguish between a zero and an O. At least that's the speculation. So he drives by, this thing sends an alert, he gets pulled over. And it's happened to him apparently multiple times from the reporting I've seen on it. It's concerning. But then, you know, the idea that you brought up here with police officers potentially using these systems in a way that they're not supposed to is interesting, because this is not a first either. There are many cases of where someone has gone out, hired a company like an ADP or someone to put a security system in, and the person doing the work takes a liking to whoever happens to live there and, like, leaves back doors in the system so they can watch that person. You know, again, this is not a new concept.
1: Oh, that's
0: but spooky. Now you've got, according to that reporting you mentioned, 80,000 of these Flock cameras around the country. There are many cities that have started to pull these things out over the kind of concerns that we're talking about here. There's a video out there of a guy who was able to hack a Flock camera and show himself live on the internet through the Flock camera that he hacked. So, you know, my concern with all of this, Gary Jeff, is all of this technology is moving very quickly. The focus, again, is not on you as a consumer, your privacy, your security. It's never incentivized that way. And, you know, we are rapidly building a potential Orwellian nightmare, as well as a vast surveillance system that enemies could use in the event of some sort of

0: attack. You know, it's fairly well documented that Russia hacked cameras in Ukraine and used them to target things. It was reported that Israel did the same thing in Iran before this recent round of hostilities. They were hacking, you know, CCTV cameras and other so-called smart devices that are internet connected. You know, as we add more and more of this surveillance technology into our society, especially knowing that rarely is security ever the first thought, the idea that at some future point, whether it's the Chinese Communist Party or whomever, exploiting backdoors in this stuff to turn it off, to corrupt its behavior, or frankly, to use it as a way to target things. I know this sounds far-fetched to people, but you don't have to take my word for it. You can go see examples where this has been done in the past. You can see, I don't remember if I sent you, there was a recent report from an organization called FDD. I don't remember what it stands for. But they're explicitly raising the alarm, and they're not the first to do it, about so-called smart devices, the roughly 31 billion of them that are out there now, and how many of these things, you know, have chips that come from the Chinese Communist Party-controlled companies, potential backdoors, the ability to turn them off, et cetera. You know, I've been warning about this for a long time. We really, really, really need to, A, slow down with all of this stuff so we can consider the larger consequences of it going bad. Because I would bet you, Gary, Jeff, there's not a single person in your listening audience who hasn't had some kind of problem with some kind of technology where the software didn't work right or something. And we just keep jamming more and more and more of this stuff in and using it in ways that could potentially go horrifically wrong.
1: Yeah. Well, that's why I have you on, so you can sound the alarm, and you have once again. Thank you very much, Doomsday Dave.
0: Always my pleasure, Gary.
1: I will go boldly out into this brave new world, and I will hide my face, but they'll still probably know who I am. Damn. Take care, Dave. Thank you. Dave Hatter on the Nightcap.
0: Thank you.
1: Thank you. An hour of sports for the out of sorts. Straight ahead after news on 700 WLW.
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14: 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How did my father become the scheming mastermind? Was he like this with everyone? 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
23: Well, the thing is that I didn't actually use the app. Every time I opened it, I got hit with this wave of nausea, and then my heart started beating, like, so fast. So I'd open the app, close the app, open the app, close the app, open the app, close the app.
22: Meet Juan, the lonely museum curator. His true love? Art. His biggest fear? Everything.
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23: You like me?
25: Is that surprising?
23: Well, I know. I don't know. I think so.
22: He actually is too good to be true.
26: This is a con. I'm conning you.
22: To pull off this heist?
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3: Now we watch and wait. With your 11 o'clock report, I'm Lee Mowen. Breaking now. Health officials continue to closely watch the American passengers of the MV Hondius, the cruise ship that's at the epicenter of the hantavirus outbreak.
28: 18 passengers from that cruise ship at the center of the deadly hantavirus outbreak back on U.S. soil, two in Atlanta's Emory University Biocontainment Unit and 16 at the University of Nebraska in Omaha, where the first American to test positive for the virus has no symptoms but is now inside this special biocontainment unit. Another 15 passengers who have not tested positive in quarantine, including three people from New York, where they will be watched for any symptoms.
3: From outside the National Quarantine Unit in Omaha, Nebraska, ABC's Victor Oquendo. Now your latest traffic and weather together. No accidents to report at this time. With all the construction going around the tri-state, traffic appears to be moving smoothly.
0: Now the latest forecast from the Jake Sweeney Chevrolet Weather Center. 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
1: As we head to our Tuesday morning, cool and clear skies. 7 a.m. temperature of 46. The rest of our Tuesday, sunshine, mild, my high of 76. Then at night, we've got a good bet for some rain, a chance of storms, and a low down to 58. From

0: 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I'm 9 First Warning, Chief Meteorologist Steve Raleigh. 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
1: Clear skies and 59 degrees. The victim of the deadly Laughlin shooting from Friday has been identified.
2: Still no arrests have been made in the fatal shooting of a woman in Laughlin this past Friday afternoon, but the victim has now been identified by the coroner as 30-year-old Oluwabakola Pereira. She was shot near an auto center on North Wayne Avenue around 2 o'clock and later died at the scene. The suspect is believed to be a man in his mid-20s or 30s with long braids or dreadlocks. Anyone with information that can help lead to an arrest is asked to call Crime Stoppers at 352-3040. I'm Rick Uccino, News Radio 700 WLW.
1: A Cincinnati man and his 19-year-old nephew from Fairfield are arrested for their alleged role in a large-scale cocaine operation. Federal investigators say Damian and Diago Gallen received four 17-gallon containers of 77 kilograms of possible cocaine from a pair of Hispanic men at a Columbus Holiday Inn Express. The Gallens would then go to Diego's home to traffic the drugs in Fairfield. It was also announced that cash, firearms, and suspected meth were inside those containers. If convicted on all their charges, both Gallons could face 10 years to life in prison.
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1: Reds were off today, but return to action tomorrow evening at GABP against the Washington Nationals. We got the coverage on the big one starting at 5:40 with the inside pitch, 6:40 first pitch from Brady Singer. The Cyclones announcing the first home face-off slated for Saturday, October 24th at 7:30. It'll also be $2 hot dog, soda, and beer night. Opponents in the entire schedule will be released at a later date. And we're now down to 3 days away before the 2026 NFL schedule is released. The 700 WLW AE Door and Window Orange and Black Schedule Breakdown Show will air live from Dickman's on Thursday evening at 6 o'clock. Your next update is at 11:30 with breaking news anytime. I'm Lee Mowen, News Radio 700 WLW.
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6: Everything kids love.
10: As we get into another hour of this nightcap, an hour of power, I call it, sports for the out of sorts. And let's see if he can actually get me out of sorts. It usually doesn't take much when we get together and chat. It's our friend Andy Furman on the nightcap.
11: How are you?
10: Furball,
11: how are you?
10: I'm great. How are you? It's one of our...
11: Well, you know, I think last week I did not get you out of sorts. I forgot what we chatted about, but you basically said you agreed with what I had to say. I think it was 2 weeks ago, because it was Reds baseball last week,
10: yeah,
11: right?
10: It was 2 weeks ago, yeah. It's always too long, Andy. If I had a show every night of the week, that 24-hour period that ensued in between our conversations would be just too long for me. So it's a real, real pleasure, a real honor to have you tonight, since there will be so few chances the next couple of months.
11: Well, I will tell you this much. The way the Reds are playing, I think you and I would have higher ratings than the Reds on the radio anyway.
10: I don't know about that.
11: The way they fell from first to last,
10: oh my
11: it God. Was faster than the gas prices going up. That's how fast it was, really.
10: It was incredibly quick. First to worst in 8 days. Amazing.
11: Well, they're coming back. I mean, they're beating teams they should beat. I got some news for you. I mean, this is crazy. This is a story that will not go away. And there's a lot of reasons why. The Mike Vrabel-Deanna Reese story. Simply because I think that Mike Vrabel is letting the story out in drips and drabs like a leaky faucet. Get it all out or don't talk at all, because there's additions every day. Now, I got a copy of a story over here, which was in the New York Post the other day, and it's unbelievable. This is why our nation now is becoming like a sewer. It really is. They are now saying the future of Mike Vrabel, the coach of the New England Patriots, is growing dimmer by the day. Why? People, according to TMZ, and the TMZ report, they're taking bets. They're taking bets on the fact that he may or may not be a coach. And according to the last report on Friday morning, the chances of the Patriots coach returning for the season opener went from 81% to 67% Friday morning. People are taking wages on it. It is unreal. I mean, it's a sickness, isn't it? I mean, you look at the kid Sorsby from UC who went to Texas Tech. It's a disease. I feel bad for the kid. I really do. I don't know what's going to happen to him with his future. UC is denying everything about it. They didn't know. Come on, really. You got to be a little more transparent than that. But the betting and the gambling situation is crazy.
10: Isn't it?
11: Don't you
10: so
11: think?
10: So, Andy, here's the question. Is it showing that our society is going into the sewer because more and more people are rabidly gambling on almost everything, including the actual livelihoods of others in the public eye? Or is our
11: society... Depending when the U.S. will attack Iran. Depending on that.
10: Is our society going into the sewer because of the now public behavior of those that we place in spaces of leadership and look up to, like the head coach of the New England Patriots? I loved Mike Vrabel's style. I loved his coaching ability, just his whole persona before this story broke. And now you find out, well, he's just as human as the rest of us, and maybe a little bit more so. And now he's engaged in this, or embroiled in this scandal of his own creation. You know, and when he said that he was going to step back and concentrate on his family, what family was he talking about? Was he talking was he talking about the child that he may have fathered by this reporter?
11: I was named Michael. Okay.
10: Well,
11: but here's the thing. Let's clean up the whole situation, number one. It is not legally wrong what he did. It's certainly morally wrong what he did. That's number one. Number two, do you think it's do you think the public needs to know about the private lives of people? I mean, obviously we do, and we clamor for it. We love it. We love every minute of it. TMZ has made a living out of it.
10: Well, yeah, you mentioned.
11: Really, is it right?
10: You mentioned TMZ. You mentioned TMZ, and you want to talk about sewers. That place has been a sewer for a long time in the public space.
11: It's a moneymaker.
10: And I understand.
11: It is.
10: Because that's, again, an illustration of the love of money is the root of all evil.
11: No, it's an illustration of what sells. That's what people want. People love that. Let me tell you something. More people will watch TMZ than the National Hockey League Stanley Cup playoffs. I'm telling you.
10: No, let me ask you this. I know you like some reality shows. What reality shows do you watch for a ball?
11: I've never watched the reality.
10: Dancing with the Stars, you've mentioned before.
11: Oh, you know what? I got one. What? Okay. Dancing with the Stars, that's not really a reality show.
10: Yeah, well, so I'll go back none of them are reality shows. They're just.
11: Well, I mean, you talk about the women of Atlanta. That's like a reality show. I've heard of it.
10: The Housewives of Atlanta?
11: Or something like that. But here's a reality show that goes back, okay? How about All in the Family with Archie Bunker? That's a reality show, isn't it? Would you call that a reality show?
10: No. Well, it may have reflected reality in some neighborhoods, but it was scripted. But the problem is, all of these so-called reality shows are scripted too, but they're presented as just real people reacting in real time to real situations. But all of that's phony baloney BS, Andy. All of it. The Bachelor, The Bachelorette, Dancing with the... All of it is scripted.
11: It doesn't make a difference. I agree with you. But people don't care because they'll still watch it. They're still on TV. People love that. People love to see... I think people love to see other people's lives. And people love to see other people suffer. I really believe that.
10: They talk about how
11: loving they are, whatever they may are. No, they love to see people suffer because they think that their life is better than theirs. Their life is better than the ones that are suffering.
10: I would agree with you wholeheartedly on that point. But, you know, the WWE professional wrestling's been scripted forever, but its popularity remains very high among the Americans. I'll tell you what.
11: Well, you answered the question. People love that stuff.
10: I'll tell you what's real.
11: Is it scripted or not? Yeah, go ahead.
10: I'll tell you what's real reality show on TV is On Patrol Live or Cops.
11: Never heard of it.
10: That's great. Never heard of it. That's you never heard of On Patrol Live or Cops?
11: Never did.
10: No, it's where there's actual police cameras and they're going out and they're trying to protect and serve, and the scumbags that they run into who are denying they're doing anything. Well, they got a crack pipe in their other hand running from their baby mama. Who they just had a domestic disturbance. That's reality TV, and I think that's disgusting. I won't watch that, but it's very popular.
11: Well,
10: but
11: at least you probably have watched it.
10: At least it's real.
11: I don't watch a lot of TV. I do not watch a lot of TV. I watch movies and I watch sports on TV, and that's basically
10: you watch Wheel of Fortune and Jeopardy, don't you?
11: I do, every day just about. And I'll tell you something else. My consumption of sports on TV has diminished a little bit, A, for two reasons. Number one, I can't freaking find what channel or what platform they're on. I mean, the NBA goes from ABC to ESPN.
10: To NBC, to Prime.
11: To Paramount. Yeah, right. So I have no idea. And number two, I really don't appreciate paying for all that stuff. I get it. I mean, I'd rather pay for it on TV than pay $150 a ticket going to the event. So, you know, they got you one way or the other. They got you coming or going.
10: I did get to see my girl Caitlin Clark in her debut, the WNBA.
11: They lost to Dallas in a
10: nail biter. And I mean, it was a close game all the way, like 107-104. And they had a chance to tie it at the end and go into overtime. It was 20. A great game.
11: He scored 20.
10: It was a great game.
11: I will tell you this much. I asked my buddy Bucky Brooks on Fox Sports Radio on Sunday when we were chatting. I said, What would have bigger ratings on TV, MLS, Major League Soccer, or the WNBA? Without hesitation, he said the WNBA. And you know what? If you pick up the press, I know you're not a big newspaper reader because you don't believe in the newspapers, but, you know, the sports sections are okay. They're good.
10: No, they're not because USA, you pick up. Hold on. Okay, fine. I'll let you continue your point. But just you said something that is factually inaccurate. You said that the sports sections are pretty good, but no, you don't get results from last night in the newspaper. You have to go online. You can't get that flipping through the pages.
11: The newspapers have become more of a magazine than basically an informant of information. If you want the scores, basically you go online and get
10: news.
11: News
10: is in the name of newspaper, Andy. It's absolutely an obsolete. It's an obsolete medium, and you're still engaging in that. But anyway, go back to the Bucky Brooks.
11: I understand you pick up the Inquirer tonight. The Reds are playing tonight. You won't get the game story for tonight's game until Wednesday's Inquirer. I get it, okay? But anybody in their right mind who is a fan of the Reds will either get the scores on 700, get the scores on the 11 o'clock
10: as
11: news,
10: they should.
11: Or get the scores online. That's how you get the scores if you're that interested in the scores. And honestly, I would tell you this much. In this day and age, with people gambling on everything and anything, especially baseball games, They're not going to wait for the next morning's paper if they have the score or not anyhow. So it doesn't make a difference. You go on your phone, you find out the score. I like to read the paper for the feature stories in the paper, all right? And if you picked up today's USA Today, I would say 90% of the sports section was the WNBA. You don't see any MLS stories in there. You really don't. Even in Cincinnati, you'll see a game story for MLS, but you don't see any feature stories on these guys.
10: I mean, women blowing layups is more popular than Major League Soccer. There's no question about that, Andy. It's because...
11: Well, they speak English. That's a number one point, too.
10: Well, I don't know.
11: Whatever.
10: I don't know.
11: They
10: maybe
11: speak English. I mean,
10: maybe most of the WNBA players speak English, if you know Ebonics. But no. So here is MLS, Major League Soccer in this country.
11: Right.
10: And we have FC Cincinnati here. It's well attended at the games. People do the march and they love it and they're all in. But that's about 15,000 people. About everybody that really cares about Major League Soccer in Cincinnati are at the games at TQL Stadium. Otherwise, nobody else cares.
11: I'm with you 1,000%.
10: So 15,000 people.
11: The honeymoon is almost over. Especially the team is not really winning. All they do is tie. Every game they play, have a tie. That's what they do.
10: It's because it's not football. The rest of the world calls it football, but it's not football. It's just, it's a bunch of guys running around.
11: It's a great game. It's a great game, but it'll never be 90 minutes. Big time in this country.
10: It will never be what it is in other countries of the world. And I think it says more about those other countries that their everyday lives are so humdrum and boring that they can watch guys run around a pitch for 90 minutes and be excited about a 1-0 game. In America, we like scoring in America.
11: There's no doubt about that. But I think part of the reason the popularity everywhere else, the fact that it's a cheap game in the sense that all you need is a ball and a field. There's not much equipment involved, and I think that helps in these other third-rated countries. I really believe that. Maybe I'm wrong. I mean, I just think people grow up with it, and it's tradition. It's like a legacy in many countries. That's what soccer is.
10: No, soccer.
11: But I'm not downgrading soccer. I worked in soccer. You know, I worked in the North American Soccer League. I worked for the Fort Lauderdale Strikers, and it was interest. There was tons of interest, okay, in Fort Lauderdale. We played in a high school stadium, Lockhart Stadium in Fort Lauderdale, which only sat 13,000, but we sold out every game. But when we would travel to New York to play the Cosmos, and they had Pelé, and we had George Best, there were 70,000 people there. And I used to walk around the stadium prior to the game, and honestly, no one spoke English in the stadium, really. It was a melting pot of every type of individual that would come to see the game, and no one spoke English. That's the way it is.
10: Major League Soccer in this country is a step above club rugby. Just a step above. Except female soccer fans are just prettier than rugby female fans.
11: Well, you know why you say that, but the point is if they had a female rugby team here, a pro team, I don't think they would draw like the MLS team here in Cincinnati.
10: No, I'm saying Major League Soccer is a step above that, but not much. I'm just saying rugby is a sport that there are a lot of clubs around Cincinnati. I've met the people, and they're nice people. They're fine, and they love rugby, but they play on Sunday afternoons, and then they go get absolutely obliterated at bars.
11: Right. And there's nothing wrong with that. No. It's a small niche that they do that. And that's fine. I mean, but I don't think that anybody would go.
10: The MLS is just a little bit larger niche. And that's why.
11: But I will tell you this much. You know, as much as I'd like to see a WNBA team in Cincinnati, I don't think it'll ever happen. And I don't think anybody would go. First of all, there's no arena to play in. There's no qualified quality arena where they can play the game.
10: Andy,
11: that's number one.
10: Andy, if you can't get the NBA here, you're not going to get the WNBA here.
11: You
10: that's
11: know what?
10: Ridiculous.
11: I think the WNBA, no, I think, honestly, I think as a family event, I think more people would go to a WNBA game than the NBA game. I really believe that. I've come to the conclusion that the WNBA, to me, maybe I'm wrong, it seems a little more wholesome for a family to go to than the NBA. And maybe the prices are cheaper.
10: Really?
11: I don't know. I haven't bought a ticket for either one, but I think maybe the prices are a little more reasonable. I mean, it's crazy. The NBA tickets are sky's the limit. It's crazy. So, but I don't think either one's coming to this town.
10: So the WNBA is more family-oriented with Brittany Griner smoking dope and all of the tattooed lesbians that are on the court.
11: You got a problem with them? You got a problem with that?
10: No.
11: I don't understand.
10: If I had a problem with tattooed lesbians, I certainly wouldn't tell them, because

0: They'd beat the crap out of me.
1: Well, I mean, I don't really care about a person's background, religion, color, tattoos or no tattoos, teeth or no teeth. It doesn't make a difference to me. I go to be entertained, and I think I'd be more entertained. The game itself of the WNBA, to me, is a more entertaining game than going to an NBA game and seeing a team combine, two teams putting up 93 three-point shots.
0: As Kate,
1: that to me, I could go to a park and see that.
0: As long as Caitlin Clark is on the court, I'll watch. I totally lost interest last year when she got injured and wasn't playing anymore.
1: I think a lot of people felt the same way.
0: I'm a Caitlin Clark fan. I'm not a WNBA fan.
1: But I will tell you this much. You know, people say that Caitlin Clark, you know, helped. It's no doubt she helped the WNBA and maybe brought it to another level, but she's not alone. I mean, Paige Buchers in Dallas. I mean, they got players now.
0: Angela Boston. They have great players.
1: They really do, and she's just one of many.
0: And they have some great players, and the rest of them just miss layups.
1: Maybe they so. I don't know. I don't.
0: Far
1: think
0: and few between. Was there anything I else?
1: Well, I wanted to talk about. Has anybody seen an APB for Aaron Rodgers? Seems like the general manager of the Pittsburgh Steelers can't find him. He's supposed to sign. He's supposed to come to Pittsburgh Friday, and they were going to sign him. And all of a sudden, he didn't show. And the general manager of the Pittsburgh Steelers says, I really don't know where he is. You know, this guy, to me, is like, I just wouldn't want him as a teammate. I mean, first of all, the Steelers are at fault because they should have said, we need a decision before the draft. Because they drafted the kid, Drew Aller, from Penn State in the draft as a backup quarterback. Not that he'll play, but for fear of maybe Aaron Rodgers not coming back, you know? So the point is that if you're going to play, great. If you're not going to play, you know, at least have some courtesy to your to the bosses, the people that pay you. And I'm not just talking for him in football. Anybody with a sense of decency in any business would call your superior, your boss, and say, I'm stuck here. I'm not coming. I'll be there in a day. I mean, this guy really and truly is just an egomaniac. I mean, I'm not a big fan. He's a great player. He's going to be a first ballot Hall of Famer, there's no doubt, but I just would not want him on my team.
0: I don't think he's a guy. I wouldn't want him on my team because his time has passed, Andy. The guy's career is over.
1: No, he's got nothing left in the tank. No, he is the best. He's the best thing for them right now at quarterback than anybody else.
0: Boy, that says a lot about the Steelers organization more than Aaron Rodgers.
1: He had a decent year. If you look at his stats last year, he had a decent year statistically. Really did. Didn't have much support offensively, and this year he will. I think he'll do well. Now, obviously, he doesn't run like he used to. Doesn't need to. It's a little protection. I think they'll do fine. I really do. I think the Steelers will do okay.
0: Andy Dalton was great statistically as a Bengal.
1: Don't even put his name in the same breath.
0: The Red Rifle? Please, come on.
1: Please.
0: But he didn't win games.
1: You need help.
0: And Aaron did not win games either.
1: Forget it. Aaron Rodgers is Aaron Rodgers. Andy Dalton, the only way he gets to the Hall of Fame is who buys a ticket to get in. He ain't getting to the Hall of Fame.
0: No. You're right about that. All right, Furball, that's enough. I've had enough.
1: All right.
0: I'm filled up to the top. You said there's still stuff in Aaron Rodgers' tank. I've got I'm running on fumes here.
1: We'll see. All right, my friend. See
0: take care, Furball. We continue an hour of sports for the out of sorts with the wild man right around the corner.
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5: Hello, I'm Robert Smigel. I did lots of things. cartoons on SNL, Conan stuff, Triumph the Insult comic dogs, some movies. 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
24: If you can't remove him once, try again with new accusations. With your 1130 report, I'm Lee Mowen. Breaking now. Secretary of Defense Pete Hegseth, who's leading the war with Iran, is also targeting the U.S. Senator from Arizona and Mark Kelly again. He's accusing the Democratic lawmaker of revealing classified information from a briefing by sharing a video of it. Kelly is pushing back against Hegseth, who last year was accused of spreading classified information to his informants on Signal, an app open to the public.
25: Tomahawk missiles, he talked about TACM missiles, he talked about Patriot missiles, but he didn't provide any information specifically saying, you know, how far down into the stockpiles that we've gone as a result of all of these weapons that are being used inside of Iran. But what we do know is that in response, Kelly himself put out a video, a clip from a hearing just last week, where he asked Secretary Hegseth, how long might it take to replace some of the weapon stockpiles? And you heard from Secretary Hegseth himself say that it was months and years.
24: ABC News Pentagon correspondent Louis Martinez. Now, your latest traffic and weather together. We got a crash to report. This is northbound I-71-75 on the cut in the hill. It's off in the right shoulder, it appears, and it looks like there's just one officer in that shoulder. You should be able to get around it just fine.
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0: On the way to daybreak Tuesday, mostly clear. We'll see a morning low of 45. Our Tuesday then is mostly sunny and a high of 75. At night, a few showers around, a chance of storms, and a low down to 58. We've got a major warm-up coming this next weekend, temps in the 80s. From your severe weather station, I'm 9 First Warning, Chief Meteorologist Steve Raleigh. 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
1: Nothing's on the radar near us. We're at 57 degrees. A historic church caught fire Monday evening in Madison, Indiana. The blaze started around 7 o'clock at the Trinity United Methodist Church at Main and Broadway Streets, with a portion of the roof collapsing about 90 minutes later. One witness told the 812 that an electric golf cart parked by the building caused the fire by exploding, but that has not been confirmed by responders. So far, no injuries have been reported. A pedestrian was killed on a tarmac of the Denver International Airport last week, and now federal investigators want to know how that person was able to reach the restricted area.
2: Denver's airport facilities are twice the size of Manhattan, and officials say they are now reviewing its perimeter security program.
3: It's very expensive to put high security fencing around any airport, particularly one the size of Denver. This incident does not look like it was some random person walking through an open part of the fence onto that runway. It appears to be something much more deliberate.
2: The FAA is now investigating. Many are asking how this person was able to gain access to one of the busiest runways in the country.
1: ABC News transportation correspondent Gio Benitez with contributor and retired Army Colonel Steve Ganyard. A lawsuit has been filed against the out-of-town owners of the Eastgate Mall for allegedly deserting the center on purpose. RCC Eastgate Mall LLC is seeking an injunction to inspect and repair the property, including the $1.7 million needed to repair the parking lot and the nearly $3 million to fix the leaky roof. The complaint continues to mention the exterior of the property is visibly in a poor state of repair, with non-functioning lighting and maintenance in disrepair. Claremont County Common Pleas Judge Jason Nagel last week gave Hull an extension to file the response. No hearings are scheduled thus far. Your next update is at midnight with breaking news anytime. I'm Lee Mowen, News Radio 700 WLW.
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0: Well, once again, we have saved the best for last, and that means that from the east side of town, even though many people say the west side is the best side, from the east side of town, the one, the only sports commando rejoins us on the nightcap. It's the Wild Man, and he's back again, and he's got some goo, but he's got first a big dose of congrats going out to his Indian Hill Braves. Wild Man, welcome back to the nightcap.
7: Well, it's good to be back. I thought you might have forgot about me, but I know that you haven't been on the air, but it's good to be back.
0: Good to have you back. I'm back like Alan Cutler will never be.
7: Why'd you go there?
0: So Indian Hill, you have been working with the folks at Indian Hill for a while doing PA stuff and their games, and the Indian Hill baseball team achieved a major milestone last week, and you wanted to crow about that to start out, right?
7: Oh, big time. For the fourth straight year, the Indian Hill Braves are Cincinnati Hills League champions. Four straight years. Right now we're undefeated in league play. We've got three more non-league games coming up against Bishop Alton, Fenwick, I think, at Dublin. We have a home game against Hamilton, and then a home game against Kings, and we got an away game. That's a league game against Reading, which will be won't be much of a game because we just beat them 10-0. But four straight years, Cincinnati Hills League's champ. Last year we got to the state semifinals with this team, and there's a good chance that we could be back. I'm told that the state semis again will be in Canton, Ohio, which I will not go because Thurman Munson Stadium is a dump. It's a complete dump and embarrassment. But if they make it to the finals, it would be in Akron at the Cleveland Indians. I didn't say Guardians. The Cleveland Indians Double A farm team in Akron. They've got a really nice facility there in Akron. And in fact, they remodeled it a couple of years ago. Holds like 8,000. That's where the finals would be. So if we make it, if the Braves make it to the championship game, I'll make the trip to Akron, Ohio.
0: Has Indian Hills baseball ever won a state championship, Wild Man?
7: I don't think so.
0: Would be a first if they made it there, you know, and a chance to bring home the trophy. That'd be awesome.
7: Yeah, Indian Hills always done really well in tennis, and I think soccer. I think they've been pretty good in soccer back in the day, but baseball would really be really nice. I mean, considering the players we're graduating 12 seniors, and we've got one of the top players in the league, and he's only a junior, Devlin Daniel. He's hit four home runs in four straight games, and he's already been signed by Mississippi State. So we got one of the top players in the league, and I like how the schedule's been set up by Coach Kerry Daniel, which is Devlin's dad. We're playing some really tough teams there before the tournament starts, and I think that's a smart move, play these teams that we don't know. Instead of playing some of these patsies like Deer Park and Reading and Taylor, we're going to play Hamilton, and then we're going to play King. So that kind of sets them up before they go into the tournament. And the tournament, we'll get a bye, Gary Jeff, and then we'll probably host two games for sure. But, you know, nothing's definite. The boys got to keep their focus. We've got the starting pitching. We've got the defense. We've got the offense. Just got to, you know, put it all together and make that run and bring that state title back to Indian Hill.
0: We'll go Indian Hill Braves. Let's go. Let's get it done, Wild Man. You do your part. Let them do their part. It'll be fine.
7: Yeah, because if the Indian Hill Braves bring it home, I'll get a ring, I think. I would get a ring.
0: It always comes back to you. What does Wild Man get out of this?
7: And then I'll have three rings. I've got two Kelly Cup rings, and I'll have a baseball ring. How about that?
0: Wonderful. And you've contributed so much to all three of those championship efforts.
7: Well, I love doing baseball is my first love, so I love doing PA for, you know, I do basketball, I do football,
0: yeah.
7: But baseball is my first love, and I love doing baseball. I really do.
8: Well, you had to at least love the fact that the Reds clawed their way back for a couple of wins in that return home series against the Astros. I mean, that week, last week, was so incredibly bad, Wild Man, from all of the one-run losses to the Cubs to the beatdown, and including the beatdown they got when they came back home Friday night against Houston. They kind of righted the ship the last 2 days. Do you make anything out of that as far as how the Reds finished the season, what we just went through with the eight straight losses?
7: Well, the road trip, everything that could go wrong did go wrong. Not only losing those tough one-run games, but mental errors out on the field. Beating the Astros 2 out of 3, I wasn't surprised. The Astros are not that good. They've had so many injuries to their guys, so the Reds took advantage of it. Andrew Abbott has pitched really well his last 3 times out, so that's a positive, because the Reds are really going to need him, since Rhett Lauer is going to go on the 15-day IR, so now they're going to come up with another pitcher. I guess they'll bring up Chase Petty. The one thing I wish Terry Francona would do, and you got to do it sooner or later, is come up with a set lineup and play these guys every day instead of, every day it's a different lineup. Every day he's got a different guy in a leadoff position. I mean, yesterday he had Will Benson. Now, Will Benson, what's Will Benson going to do for this team in the long haul? I mean, let's keep it real here. He either walks or he strikes out. Yeah, he can catch the ball, but he can't throw me out. He can't throw you out. So what's the point with Will Benson being a starter? I just don't understand it. And then Key Brian Hayes is an outstanding third baseman, but he has a hole in his bat as wide as the Ohio River. He should not be playing. They've got to make the decision. Sal Stewart can play third. Suarez, when and if ever comes back, can play third. But Tito's got to get a regular lineup and play it every day, because you cannot win putting guys in, taking them in, taking them out. You got to have a set lineup.
8: Yeah, it makes sense to me. I mean, the way Major League Baseball is played, though, you have platoon players and you have everyday players. But you're right; there needs to be some semblance of sameness there. Maybe it's just because Francona doesn't feel like he's found the right combination yet.
7: Well, he better, because we're 40 games into the season.
8: Yeah, I know.
7: I mean, I know where we're at. We're 40 games into the season. I mean, people keep saying, well, it's early. No, it's not early. If they're not hitting now, Gary Jeff, when the hell are they going to hit?
8: Yeah, that's a good point. You're excited about the Bengals? Yeah. What about the schedule?
7: All right. Well, the schedule comes out Thursday. I don't know who they're going to go on the road to play. I do know that I've got to believe that they're going to get one, maybe two primetime games. The one primetime game that they should get, that they're owed, is playing the Baltimore Ravens here in Cincinnati, either on a Sunday night, a Thursday night, or a Monday night, instead of going to Baltimore every year and playing a primetime game. They must get the Baltimore Ravens here in town for a primetime game. As for going overseas, I keep hearing that they may go overseas to the Madrid or Timbuktu or London or Germany or Iran. I don't want the Bengals to go overseas. Number one, that's a loss. I guarantee you, that's a loss. And number two, we have to get up at 6:30 in the morning or something like that to watch a football game. I don't want to get up at 6:30 in the morning to watch a freaking football game.
8: Once again, it's all about you. You know what? It's the NFL is not going to stop this global initiative. I mean, they are trying. No. They're running, I mean, their heads into a brick wall trying to convince the Europeans that soccer is not football. And I don't think they're ever going to be able to do that. As much as they push the NFL worldwide, soccer is still going to be number one in every other country but ours. And football, National Football League football, is still going to be number one here, no matter what Major League Soccer does, or World Soccer, even with the FIFA World Cup coming here, Wild Man. The NFL is king in America. Football is king everywhere else. And I don't think that Roger Goodell or anybody else is going to change that by playing games in Berlin and Madrid and London or wherever they are. So
7: I don't mind it going over there, but to me, if Mike Brown's got to be kind of like, oh, wait a minute, if I'm losing a home game over this, I'm losing revenue. And you know how Mike Brown is with dollars and cents. If it's considered a home game, then they're losing money.
8: Yeah. Okay. So any other Bengals news and notes?

0: NFL draft, and I sure as hell hope it comes to fruition.
1: Yeah, it'd be cool. Be cool. Any other thing in your craw or anything else you're upset about? I know that you're not enamored with the television crew that covers the Reds. You watch the games on TV. I'm kind of like, I'm not paying extra for that, and I don't have that as a choice at my house. So if I'm interested, I'll check my phone or I'll listen here to the home of the Reds, 700 WLW. But I know you're not wild about one particular play-by-play guy on TV.
0: Gary, Jeff, I wish WLW would sync it up to TV so I could have the TV on and listen to WLW. but it's like 10 seconds behind, so right. That drives you completely bonkers. I wish they'd get that together. I don't know why they don't. I don't know why the powers that be don't get their heads together and go, let's do this. We'd get more listeners. Hello?
1: I don't know
0: McFly.
1: If it, I don't know if Hello, it's McFly. I don't know if it's technologically possible to sync up the radio with the TV just because of the different kinds of signals that are coming out, wild man. But
0: we went to the moon, didn't we?
1: Radio, we didn't play baseball on the moon. Maybe that's the next step.
0: Well, we played golf.
1: Artemis 5, baseball on the moon. So what I'm saying is radio is theater of the mind, wild man. So just turn on the radio and let your imagination run wild.
0: Well, I've got to see the action. I've got to see the action. And as for, you mentioned the one broadcaster, I'm just going to call him Sad Sack. The low point this last week was when Sad Sack was on the air wearing a Reds cap while he was calling the game. Uh-huh. And then at the post-game show, he was wearing a Reds cap. Now, can you picture Vin Scully wearing a Dodger cap, or John Sterling, or Bob Prince, or Ernie Harwell, or Marty Brenahan ever sitting in the booth wearing a Reds cap and then going on TV and wearing a Reds cap? I don't know if he thinks he's cute. I don't think he thinks it's cool. He looks like a nerd, and it's unprofessional. It's bush league. It's lame. It's weak, and he's weak.
1: So he is the Reds broadcaster, but he can't wear the Reds cap while he's broadcasting the games.
0: It looks just so dumb. It just looks dumb. It just looks bad. It's not. It's unprofessional looking, man. I mean, he's got to be one of the first guys I've ever seen wearing a cap while they were doing a broadcast. I never saw Vin Scully do that.
1: Let me ask you this.
0: Did you ever hear? I don't get it.
1: Wild man, let me ask you this. When you were covering the Bengals for WEBN and you would go in the locker room and you had a microphone in your hand, were you wearing Bengals gear?
0: No, I was wearing WEBN gear.
1: Okay, good. See, you're not
0: wearing WEBN gear. Come on, man.
1: You're not a hypocrite, then.
0: No. Now, when I would go into the Reds locker room, sometimes I would have a Reds shirt on, and this has been so long ago. But I never had a Reds cap on when I went into the locker room. I never had a Reds cap on. I might have had a Reds shirt for like one game. I mean, it's not every time I went in there, but majority of the time, if I was at the ballpark, I was wearing WEBN gear.
1: So John Sadak should not be wearing a Reds cap while he's doing play-by-play of Reds games, is what you're telling me.
0: No, I mean, I know he's the Reds broadcaster, but that's just taking it to an extreme. It really is. And I think anybody that watched and saw that probably just shook their head and go, well, what's he trying to prove? What is this? Because he's standing there next to Barry Larkin, and Larkin's looking at him. Well, Larkin's not wearing the cap. If anybody should wear the cap, it should be Larkin, right? Because he played for the Reds.
1: Somebody who actually wore the cap when it mattered, wild man. I know what you're saying. All right.
0: Exactly.
1: I'm glad I got a little bit of goo out of you before the conversation.
0: You did get a little bit of goo, but not too much, yes.
1: Congrats to your Indian Hill Braves, and onward and upward the rest of the season. Wild man, we're out of time, but thank you so much.
0: Yeah, we're not done yet, pal. We're not done yet. I'll keep you abreast. We're not done yet. It's the best is yet to come.
1: All right, we'll talk to you in a couple of weeks.
2: 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I know him as the man who has aroused my mind like nobody before. And the more I listen, the more I want of Bill Cunningham. 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
3: What's happening, fellow sports fans? It's Andy West. Let's take a look back at this day in sports history, May 12th. We'll start off today in 1966, where St. Louis's Busch Stadium opens. At that time, it was officially called Civic Center Busch Memorial Stadium, or Busch Stadium 2. The Cardinals would beat the Braves 4-3 with a Lou Brock RBI single in the 12th. Busch Stadium would be demolished in 2005. Today in 1977, after 11 seasons with the New York Jets, Joe Namath signs with the Los Angeles Rams for one final shot at glory. Namath was the starter for the Rams the first four games of that year, but the aging QB did not perform well. He threw more interceptions than touchdowns and appeared over the hill as he tried to elude defenders. He retired shortly after that season. And today in 2014, LeBron James ties his playoff career high with 49 points. Chris Bosh makes the tie-breaking three-pointer with 57 seconds left, and the Miami Heat beat the Brooklyn Nets 102-96 for a 3-1 lead in the Eastern Conference semifinals. LeBron's record for points in a playoff game is now 51, set in May of 2018.
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6: 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The 10,000 steps a day standard became popular during the 1960s as a marketing campaign to sell pedometers in Japan. Experts say while walking is important to avoid gaining weight, so is a calorie deficit and combining cardio with strength training to build muscle and burn calories. I'm Rob Martier.
5: Ozempic and Wegovy pills are now available for same-day delivery on Amazon. The Ozempic pill recently launched after the January launch of the Wegovy pill. The GLP-1s were originally made as weekly injectables for type 2 diabetes and obesity treatment. The pill versions are to be taken once daily. Meanwhile, Eli Lilly is still awaiting FDA approval for its new weight loss pill, Foundayo. It sent new information to the FDA following a request for more safety data. Health update, I'm Scott Pringle.
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1: Demanding a voice and seeking union representation in Southeast Indiana. With your Midnight Report, I'm Lee Mao, and breaking now. Union workers at Lawrenceburg's Batesville Products Factory are on strike. The members have organized with Teamsters Local 135, and that consists of machinists, polishers, and shipping and receiving workers. They're concerned over workplace conditions, wages and benefits, and excessive overtime to the tune of mandatory 60-hour work weeks. The workers also accused the company of stalling tactics and anti-union efforts. Picketing began yesterday morning and is expected to last until Batesville Products will recognize their union with Teamsters. Now the latest traffic and weather together. Still have that crash reporting on northbound 7175 towards the Cutna Hill. This is after Kyle's Lane and heading on down to 12th Street. Just seen an officer on the right shoulder in the bend heading down the hill. And now there's another car in front of said officer. Now both are cleared. I'm not seeing any accidents.
2: Now the latest forecast from the Jake Sweeney Chevrolet Weather Center. 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
3: As we head to our Tuesday morning, cool and clear skies. 7 a.m. temperature of 46. The rest of our Tuesday, sunshine, mild, my high of 76. Then at night, we've got a good bet for some rain, a chance of storms, and a low down to 58. From your severe weather station, I'm 9 First Warning, Chief Meteorologist Steve Raleigh. 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
1: Still looking clear on the radar. We're at 56 degrees. 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A nonprofit group looks to stop the process of painting the Lincoln Memorial Reflective Pool.
4: In a lawsuit filed Monday, a nonprofit called the Cultural Landscape Foundation argued that Trump needs approval from Congress to alter the Lincoln Memorial because it's a historical landmark. Trump has defended his attempt to repaint the reflecting pool in a shade of blue called American Flag Blue and renovate the site.
5: And over the years as a developer, I have probably built more than 100 swimming pools.
4: The nonprofit is asking a judge to halt the renovations until the Trump administration gets congressional approval. Peter Haralambos, ABC News.
1: A 5-year-old autistic child dying from their injuries over a month since crews saved the girl from a Forest Park retention pond. Colba Ball died Sunday at Cincinnati Children's. Forest Park police were called to a brook.

0: Her drive home the evening of March 28th. The child was found face down in the water and not breathing. Once rescued, she was rushed to Children's and eventually moved to the pediatric ICU. Ball's death happened days after Empath for Autism met with the hospital and local first responders to talk about safety awareness.
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0: Reds are back in action this evening at GABP against the Washington Nationals. We got the coverage in the big one starting at 5:40 with the inside pitch. 6:40 first pitch from Brady Singer. Cyclones announcing the first home face-off slated for Saturday, October 24th at 7:30. It will be $2 hot dog, soda, and beer night. Their opponents and the remaining part of the schedule will be released at a later date. And now we're down to 2 days left before the 2026 NFL schedule is released, and you can listen Thursday evening at 6 o'clock. The 700 WLW AE Door and Window Orange and Black Schedule Breakdown Show live from Dickman's. Your next update is at 12:30 with breaking news anytime. I'm Lee Mowen, News Radio 700 WLW.
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1: Welcome aboard. Thanks for tuning in on this Tuesday morning. Well, we got the response from Iran over the weekend to the peace proposal. And I got to tell you, I don't know what they're smoking. I don't know what, you know, it may be a situation where the Ayatollah is holed up in some bunker, some cave or something like that, just like Hitler was at the end of World War II, where the generals are coming because they're worried about his mental state or whatever, are coming to him and saying, you know, everything's fine, don't worry about it, and all this sort of stuff. And only at the very end, within the last week of World War II, did they tell him that, you know, Berlin was surrounded, that they were losing, and, you know, the jig is up and time to surrender. And I don't know, because I'm just talking about the proposal itself. I mean, you know, of course they put out the proposal to, you know, end the nuclear program, to open up the Strait of Hormuz and all this sort of stuff. And, you know, or the bombing was going to continue. Tehran comes back with an answer that basically says, okay, first of all, before we even start negotiating, before we even start talking about, we want all the money that is held as far as sanctions and assets returned to us as a goodwill gesture. Plus, we want to be in control of our uranium, and we may dilute it a little bit and send some of it to a third country of our choice. And we have the option of getting it back if the U.S. backs off of any of their breaks the ceasefire or the treaty that ends this war. And on top of that, they want to maintain control of the Strait of Hormuz, which again is international waters, and they have no right to it. And they want reparations. It's like, have you not paid attention to the your crumbling infrastructure, the fact that you aren't having any money coming in, that you can't pay your soldiers, you can't pay your government and all this sort of stuff? I keep mentioning this. I started mentioning this a couple of weeks ago. And back during World War II, during that period of time, there was, you know, obviously the German people were being told one thing when what was happening on the front lines was another. And so the U.S. started dropping these leaflets and these pamphlets and information behind enemy lines, because they had pretty much control of the airwaves. They had control of the skies above Germany, and they dropped these leaflets to let the people know what was going on. And it almost seems like going back to a World War II tactic, I mentioned this a couple of weeks ago, would be in order here, because something is not communicating. Iran cut off the internet to its people at the beginning of this, so they've been without communication for up to about 2 months now. Starlink from Elon Musk, if people have availability of that, can use that. But if they are found to have that, they're taken out and hung because they are colluding with the enemy in their mind. And so the people aren't understanding this. The IRG, the soldiers themselves, don't know what's going on. All they know is what they're being told by their generals and the leadership, et cetera. So they're kept in a vacuum. I don't know if they're allowed, or if they've been, you know, if they're in a certain area where they can't see the different destruction and some of the buildings that have been blown up, the military installations and so on. But if you start delivering or dropping these pamphlets with page after page showing all the ships that have been destroyed, the Air Force that have been destroyed, and the locations and so on, so that the people see this, and told that the money is dried up, that they don't have money to pay the army, that would change things dramatically. But the fact is that they're coming back. They're acting like they've won. As a matter of fact, the Iranians, who was it? Was it the president or the Ayatollah himself says that we have defeated you on the battlefield. I mean, it's you know, it's insanity. I don't know what the hell they're thinking. But again, as far as the priest proposal is concerned, and this is what's interesting. On Monday, Trump said that, and the way the spoon-fed regurgitators in the mainstream media keep reporting this, it's almost like they are doing the bidding of Iran. It's like they are in the hip pocket of Iran. Listen to this. Listen to this paragraph. All right. Trump said the ceasefire with Iran was on life support after dismissing Iran's response to the U.S. peace proposal as stupid. Days after Washington floated a proposed aimed at reopening negotiations, Iran on Sunday released a response focused on ending the war on all fronts, including where U.S. ally Israel is fighting Iran-backed Hezbollah militants. So as if Iran is, you know, they're offering their way of this to come to a conclusion, as if they are holding all the cards, as if they are in a superior position. It's like, where is Reuters coming from on this? Tehran also demanded compensation for war damage, emphasized its sovereignty over the strait, and called the U.S. to end its naval blockade, guarantee no further attacks, lift sanctions, and remove a ban on Iranian oil sales within. It's just nuts. And again, when you read some of the comments from the folks there in terms of the generals and so on, it's like they aren't even aware of what's going on. I don't know if they don't have access to what's going on in the battlefield. I don't know if they don't know. I don't know if they're not in communication. Let me see. They were throwing out a thing. Iranian Army spokesman Brigadier General Mohammad Akramenia, in an interview with IRNA, which is an Iranian state-run television station, warned of surprising options if adversaries made another miscalculation, saying any further aggression would take the conflict into areas the enemy has not anticipated. They keep blustering. They keep claiming. I mean, this is the organization, this is the group that has claimed that they have sunk several of our ships, shot planes out of the sky, and so on. It's like they are in one reality and the rest of the world or the information is other places. And it's just incredible. And over the weekend, again, on Sunday, once the stupid response was back, basically rejecting everything that the U.S. had proposed, and then they offered conditions on top of that in favor of Iran when they're in their response. Oil prices started shooting up. I've noticed on Sunday evening that the prices had gone up considerably. They started coming back down later on Monday and settled about 3% higher. So quickly, we'll just get through this. West Texas Intermediate crude is currently at $98.71. That's up $3.29 from last Friday, or 3.45%. Brent crude currently is at $104.82, up $3.53 from last week, or 3.49%. And all has to do with this rejection of this proposal. And again, you know, somewhere there's got to be a connection between what the reality is and the people on the ground there know what the reality is, because the stuff that they are coming out with and the actions, the reactions and the comments that they're making. By the way, Khomeini, the son, hasn't been seen since this conflict began. They say he's in good health, that he's recovering from his injuries, but there's no proof of life. So again, who's in charge? Who are we negotiating with? I think there's time for hostility. You know, try the pamphlets routine. And then if that doesn't work, start dropping some bombs. I'm Kevin Gordon, America's Trucking Network, 700 WLW.
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2: Shane Van Gisbergen drove to victory in the Go Bowling at the Glen on the road course in the NASCAR Cup Series race. It was his first win of the year, second at Watkins Glen, and his seventh career victory. The moment is almost here. The 2026 NASCAR All-Star Race will take place soon at Dover Motor Speedway. Fans have an opportunity to vote one driver into the contest. As of May 11th, the top five vote-getters are Alex Bowman, Chris Buescher, Noah Gragson, Ryan Preece, and Connor Zilich. Practice resumes today for the Indianapolis 500. Time trial set for this weekend.
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1: I'm Kevin Gordon, America's Trucking Network, 700 WLW. To kind of wrap up on this rejection of this offer, you know, one of the things they're theorizing is the fact that, you know, last week, Beijing hosted Iranian Foreign Minister Abbas Araghchi with Chinese top diplomat Wang Yi affirming this strategic partnership. Now, the theory is that there's not going to be anything done until Trump goes to Beijing and meets with President Xi later on in the week. However, there is some thinking that maybe something as along the line of a warning shot needs to be done kind of ahead of this as kind of a warning to Beijing that, hey, we are serious here and you've got to figure out some way of saving face and them saving face to come to some sort of an agreement, because we're not backing down and we have no intention of backing down. And we have proven that we can hit anytime, anywhere, any of their installations and just be done with it. Because, again, what this is doing, not only to our economy, well, I'm not worried about the world economy. I'm worried about our economy and I'm worried about our midterm elections and what that's happening. As a matter of fact, Phil Flynn kind of made an interesting comment on his energy report. He was talking about, it was a nice try, but President Trump rejected Iran's counterproposal to end the war, as Iran cannot seem to give up on their dreams. Iran had a hefty wish list that includes hefty war reparations, etc. And he adds in there, And they also want to strike the letter E from the English language, kind of making a joke about something I think Steve Martin did in a skit years and years ago. So, again, everybody is kind of on pins and needles here. Our economy is not teetering. We're doing well. But the problem is that with the high gas prices, that is having an effect on the American people. And to that end, last week, we had a couple of reports.

0: reports on Friday that mixed bag, if you will. The U.S. labor market was stable. The jobs report came out last week. U.S. labor market stable as layoffs remain low. And we got the consumer sentiment report from University of Michigan, which is interesting. Now, the numbers as far as the labor report were concerned were kind of interesting because of what was said the day before. And then in one of the reports, and then a report about 11 hours before the report came out. So we just and it's mind boggling. OK, last week we were talking about U.S. labor market stable as layoffs remain low. We had the numbers in terms of Americans filing for during the initial jobless claims, talking about the stable labor market, that the unemployment rates weren't high or that the number of initial jobless claims weren't high. And then back at the end of the story, they said, all right, they said they have no bearing on unemployment rate for April and is due to be released on Friday. Now, they predicted, they said, non-farm payrolls likely increased by 62,000 jobs last month. And then they go into about three paragraphs explaining what they anticipate the job numbers to be. And so this was on Thursday in the morning. And then in the evening on Thursday, CNBC came out with a report. Here's what to expect from Friday's release of the April jobs report. They said that they were expecting a gain of 55,000 jobs and that the unemployment rate would stay about 4.3%. And this story, my friends, was, just about two pages long, which means that probably about 1,000 words talking about what might be and what might happen. So then the report came out on Friday. And lo and behold, all the stuff that they talked about the previous day was blown to hell in a handbasket. Non-farm payrolls rose by a seasonally adjusted 115,000 for the month, down from the 185,000 created in the unusually strong March, but better than the 55,000 forecast by Dow Jones and the 62,000 that were predicted by Reuters. So this 55,000 that CNBC the day before had predicted, they only missed that by 109,000, and Reuters missed it by 109%, and Reuters missed it by 85%. The unemployment rate held at 4.3%, further proof that the labor market had reached a point where only modest job creation needed to keep the jobless level steady, given little growth in the labor force. The average hourly earnings, another closely watched metric of labor market health, came in lower than expected. And they made a big deal about it. It came in 0.2% lower for the month and 3 points, which means 3.6 on an annual basis. This is still above the inflation rate. So if the wages are growing and are higher and outpacing the inflation rate, the effects of inflation will be felt less. You'll be seeing the higher prices, but those prices are mostly because of energy prices. And once this nonsense in this cancer is eliminated in Iran, in the Middle East there, those prices are going to come down rapidly. We see on a daily basis, we see on a weekly basis that when there's a hope of negotiation, just on the hope of negotiation, oil prices drop by 5-6%. Can you imagine if there was actually a peace treaty resolved, a regime change, and the end of hostilities there? They do away with their uranium program, their hopes of getting a nuclear weapon, and you got more reasonable people there treating their people half decent. That would be an absolutely amazing situation over there, and you would see those oil prices coming down tremendously, and you would see the inflation rate toppling along with it. Because even the folks in the Middle East, there have been talks and there's been discussions about just the threat of Iran being there. And over the years, since 1988, they have been doing things in terms of disrupting traffic through the Strait of Hormuz. You know, the UN hasn't stepped in. OPEC hasn't stepped in. The nations there in the Middle East haven't stepped in. And it's almost like this bully has been there for 47 years and nobody has taken it on. And they just kind of lived with it and hoped that it didn't get any worse. But as they get closer and got closer to a nuclear weapon, you can't wait. And over the weekend, you know, even the International Energy Agency said, or the Atomic Energy Agency said, I mean, they've been saying this since the beginning of hostilities, that Iran was getting very close to a nuclear weapon. And I hear some of these pundits, some of these spoon-fed regurgitators on these programs saying, well, there was really no evidence. They have not presented any evidence to us that there was this imminent threat. You know, 47 years of death to America, death to Israel. We want to wipe you off the face of the earth. That's not to be taken seriously. So again, these job reports, the job numbers came in very, very strong and actually surprised a lot of people. And again, with the average hourly wages going up, that's a very good sign. Scott Clemens, chief investment strategist at Brown Brothers Harriman, the report is evidence of underlying resilience of this economy and of this labor market, despite all the slings and arrows of outrageous concerns about the Middle East, unemployment, inflation, and the Fed. Now, that's a very strong statement, counterintuitive to what has been going on or what has been we are being told by the spoon-fed regurgitators. Now, he does point out 1 month is not a new trend established, but each month that this continues, each month the labor market gets stronger. Yeah, you got to get away from this. Well, 1 month isn't any indication, but when we have a big number last month of 180, well, it was 178,000 jobs, but it got revised up by 7,000 to 185, and then you follow that up with 115. There are trends going up, and at some point in time, you got to say, well, okay, you know, 1 month doesn't indicate anything. But when you got 3 months in a row, that kind of indicates a trend. I'm Kevin Gordon, America's Trucking Network, 700 WLW.
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2: One side's definitely not worried about what could possibly go wrong. With your 1230 report, I'm Lee Mowen, breaking now. The 17 Americans and British national have not returned to their homes, but instead have been sent to various quarantine spots in Nebraska and Georgia. 11 cases of the hantavirus have been confirmed, but the Trump administration doesn't seem to be worried.
3: Health Secretary Robert F. Kennedy Jr. said the U.S. government has been on top of the outbreak since day one.
4: We have this under control and we're not worried about it.
3: The president, hopeful too.
5: It seems like it is not easy to spread.
3: At least three people have died among 11 cases. The latest, a French and Spanish passenger from the ship.
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6: On the way to daybreak Tuesday, mostly clear. We'll see a morning low of 45. Our Tuesday then is mostly sunny and a high of 75. At night, a few showers around, a chance of storms, and a low down to 58. We've got a major warm-up coming this next weekend, temps in the 80s. From your severe weather station, I'm 9 First Warning, Chief Meteorologist Steve Raleigh. 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
2: Radar is still clear. We're at 55 degrees. A Claremont County man is accused of accidentally shooting a woman while intoxicated in Washington Township. Deputies received a call Saturday morning before 2:30 that the shooting happened on Ginn Road. That's where they found Russell Gibbs and a woman walking in the road. The woman suffered a gunshot wound to the shoulder. After arresting Gibbs, they reportedly learned he was possibly intoxicated at the time and tossed his weapon into the woods. Deputies would later recover said weapon. Gibbs faces negligent assault, using a weapon while intoxicated, evidence tampering, and a weapons charge. Your next update is at 1. I'm Lee Mowen, News Radio 700 WLW.
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17: Here's your trucking forecast for the tri-state and the rest of the country. In the tri-state overnight, mostly clear, the low down to 45. Sunshine Tuesday, high of 78. Chance of morning showers Wednesday, becoming mostly sunny later on, a high of 73. Thursday, mostly sunny, highs in the upper 60s. Nationally, Monday brought a marginal risk for severe storms and a slight chance of excessive rain for parts of the lower Mississippi River Valley. But that marginal risk for severe weather also seen in portions of the southeast. A critical fire weather risk was also seen in parts of eastern Montana and western North Dakota Monday.
0: 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I'm Kevin Gordon. 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Also, again, if you've missed any of our program, if you miss any of the previous segments, make sure you hit up that iHeartRadio app, and of course, that's brought to you by our friends at Rush Truck Centers. Getting back to this jobs report, talking about, again, where the job increases came, and again, I find it amazing that, well, not really amazing. It boggles me because these journalists, it is that they get information, they pump it out, and then if you ask them about it later on, they're like, oh, did I write that? Or I don't remember that, because they don't ever follow up. I mean, they will have the information that says, well, it was bumped up from last month or whatever, but they don't go into the details that they talked about the previous month. They don't admit that they were wrong about certain things. They don't clean up some of the stuff that they just threw out there. Like I said, at the beginning, talking about the job creation, Thursday, they were guessing as part of a they had actual numbers from the news. They had the initial jobless claims. Then they had to get into, I guess they were running out of thoughts or whatever, and they said, well, tomorrow the jobs report is coming out, and here's what we think it's going to be. And then that's Reuters. And then CNBC, they said, here's what, 11 hours before the report came out, here's what to expect. It's almost like they wanted to report the news before the news happened so that they'd be first on the scene. But the problem with that is that when you're wrong, and you're wrong by 109% or 85%, it makes you look stupid. But again, being a journalist means never having to say you're sorry. I guess just like the liberals, you can pump all this information out there, and then when it's wrong, and then they don't take into consideration, okay, what was the situation back in 2020, 2021, coming out of the pandemic and whatever. You'll see that coming up. Okay, following the recent trends, healthcare led with 37,000 new positions because, again, we saw an addition of 115,000 jobs in the month of April, or the April jobs report. Following the trends, healthcare led with 37,000 new positions, though multiple other sections also saw gains. Transportation and warehousing added 30,000. Retail rose by 22,000, and social assistance saw a gain of 17,000. On the downside, information services lost 13,000, part of a continued trend that has seen the category down 342,000 jobs since November. Now, again, have they calculated that? Are these announcements? Because as we've talked about, these announcements of job cuts, these announcements that companies are going to be laying people off, has not actually materialized. They have basically pulled people from one division and put them in another. So they said, well, we made these job cuts over here, but they've just merely moved the chess pieces on the board. So again, where are those numbers coming from? Coinciding with the rise of artificial intelligence, a broader measure that includes discouraged workers and those holding part-time jobs for economic reasons rose to 8.2%, up 0.2 percentage points. The household survey, which Bureau uses to calculate it, that showed the decline of 226,000 workers as the participation rate. Now, this is the labor participation rate, which means that people of age ability, anybody above the age of 18 and able-bodied people above the age of 18, what percentage of those are in the workforce? And that has declined to 61.8%. Folks, that means that more than 38% of people are not participating in the workforce. More than a third of people, almost 40% of our labor force. I mean, that is insanity. I don't know. How are these people living? So-called real unemployment jumped in large part to a surge of those employed part-time. And again, when you see this editing that's done in some of these stories, it's incredible. The so-called unemployment rate jumped in part to a surge in those employed part-time for economic reasons, often referred to unemployed. No, the term is underemployed. The level rose by 445,000 to 4.9 million. So these are adjustments. These are things that they add every month and talk about the real unemployment, people have just gotten out of the workforce or people that are not participating in the workforce. And that number has been in the 7s and 8% for a number of years. Revision from prior reports, March count rose by 7,000. We talked about that. But however, the number for February moved even lower to a job loss of 156,000. But again, that had to do more with the in terms of the weather conditions at that particular point in time. Dan Norris, senior economist at North America North America at Alliance. I'm looking through the report trying to find problems, and it's fairly bulletproof this month. You'd have to say that the number overall aren't impressive. I think they're still pointing towards a softening job market, but certainly not a collapse. So is it bulletproof? Is it a good report? Or are there areas in there that you are, it's like he's hedging his bet. He's saying both sides are both things as far as the report is concerned. While layoffs have held around the lowest levels in decades, now let me repeat that. While layoffs have held around their lowest levels in decades, what did we just see before? They were talking about, well, in the information technology, that they've dropped 342,000 since November. Have they? Because it sure as heck hasn't shown up in the unemployment report. And this is all important because as far as the trucking industry is concerned, If more people are employed, more people are going to be buying things. That means that more stuff is going to be having to be delivered to these stores. And it means that stuff is going to be going through the pipeline, which means that you're going to be out on the truck even more. And so these numbers are important from that aspect. And that's why I talk about them. Because again, when they try to downplay what's going on, but in their own story, they basically discount what they've said. It needs to be pointed out again, while layoffs have held around their lowest levels in decades, economists increasingly have pointed to slower hiring as the primary source of the labor market cooling. Well, if people aren't hiring and they're not firing, that seems to me that you would tout that as a good balance because it's not going one way versus the other. They always try to, you know, it's always that situation where the glass is half empty as opposed to half full with these people. While the hard data has been strong, sentiment indicators show tepid hiring plans in both manufacturing and service sectors. Now, this is interesting. Market expects rates will remain unchanged through the year. Now, they're talking about Fed policy as to what they're going to do as far as interest rates are concerned. The economy battles through stubbornly higher prices and labor market that while off the rapid hiring pace of earlier years has been resilient. Now they throw that term out there as if, okay, things were just humming along tremendously and all of a sudden it slowed down. I want to repeat that last line there. And labor market that while off the rapid hiring pace of earlier years, they are referring back to 21 and 2022. When you have manufacturing shut down, you have stores shut down, you have restaurants shut down, you had the pandemic going on and people lost their jobs. They were laid off. As those businesses reopened and those people came back, they counted that as job creation, not job replacement. But job creation. Well, if you shut something down and then you hire them all back, that is basically backfilling. That's not creating anything. That's just getting you back up to the normal level. But they kept talking about this. Oh, you know, their number of jobs added this month. Well, of course, if you're replacing people that have been laid off, of course, those numbers are going to be high. And yet these spoon-fed regurgitators in mainstream media talk about that as if that was some sort of a great period of time when there was a lot of people finding jobs during that period of time. It's just nuts. So anyway, coming up, we're going to talk about consumer sentiment and then get on to, we did talk about oil and gas, but we'll wrap up some of this stuff as far as what's going on in the economy. I'm Kevin Gordon, America's Trucking Network, 700 WLW.
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4: This is America's Trucking Network 700 WLW. Also on Friday, University of Michigan came out with their consumer sentiment. And the big headlines, and I would brush this off because I think it's a BS survey that it really has no basis in reality. It seems as though that it's people that are forecasting what they anticipate are happening to their neighbors, but not necessarily to them. And we've talked about this on a monthly basis when this report comes out, even, Rick Santelli from CNBC had some comments about this back in December. We were getting all kinds of great economic reports. I think it was towards the end of November. But anyway, we're getting a bunch of great economic reports, and this consumer sentiment report came out and it was low. And he said, you know, that is just a mere reflection of mainstream media poisoning the well, or polluting the well, as he put it. And, you know, when you have 94% of your coverage, 94% of your news that is negative towards the economy, 94% negative the economic policies of the Trump administration, and 94% negative in terms of what's going on actually in the economy, that's got to affect people, and that has got to bring down their expectations and where they are standing and how they feel about the economy. So anyway, I have to address this because, again, it was big news over the weekend. A lot of people were talking about it. They're going to be talking about it because it, you know, came out in the afternoon and some of the stuff didn't get covered over the weekend. And then, you know, so anyway, people are talking about it. I figured I want to clear the air. Headline from CNN, consumer sentiment declines to another new record low as Americans fret over Iran war. CNBC, consumer sentiment falls to fresh record low in May as surging gas prices hit the consumers. CGTN, whatever that is, U.S. consumer sentiment hits record low in May amid inflation fears. And it just goes on from there. Dollar slips as U.S. consumer sentiment tumbles to a record low. That's from Yahoo Finance. But getting into this report, and this is, I just find this kind of very interesting. So anyway, let's just delve into it. Surging gas prices due to the Iran war sent consumer sentiment to a new low in the early part of May, according to the University of Michigan survey on Friday. Now, again, they never publicize whether or not they are covering or whether they're surveying Republicans, Democrats, independents, what the percentages are, what the percentage of conservative versus liberal or in between. They don't list, or I don't see, and they don't refer to the detail. All they do is just report on what they have collected. Schools closely watch survey of consumers, which is interesting because sometimes you'll hear, or actually I've seen in print, that this really is a something that people pay attention to, people look at, but in the past, it's not been a reliable predictor of what's going to go on in the economy, and it's not an initial or what they refer to as a leading economic indicator. So it's like they're so used to seeing this, but they discount it and they really don't rely on it, which is really weird. Schools closely watched, as I said, survey of consumers posted a 48.2 preliminary reading, down 3.2% from April's prior record.

0: swoon and off 7.7% from a year ago. Economists surveyed by Dow Jones had been looking for a 49.2. So it was less than what they had expected. According to the survey's director, Joanne Zhu, the trend, which also saw the current condition index tumble 9%, is owing to a surge in concerns about high prices, both for personal finances as well as buying conditions for major purchases. And again, this is all related to and all directed at the fact of what gas prices are doing. And as we've seen, gas prices can come down tremendously and they can go up tremendously depending upon what we are seeing as far as the war in Iran. And this is one of the reasons why I wish that this would, and I hope and wish that Trump brings this to a conclusion quickly instead of this dragging out and hoping. And he keeps talking about doing it from a humanitarian basis where he doesn't want to inflict too much pain on the people. But by the same token, we just saw a report yesterday about a postgraduate graduate student who got hanged because supposedly he was colluding with Mossad and the U.S. and the CIA. And they're continuing to brutalize their people. And, you know, when you tell somebody in January that help is on the way, you know, people are anticipating, you know, when somebody says help's on the way, you anticipate that that's going to be quickly, that it's not going to be over a long period of time. I mean, we're already talking about now towards the middle of May, four and a half months, and help hasn't been on the way. And it, you know, I tell you, I get concerned about this. I really do. I mean, the fact that these people there, that they're being dragged out, they're being tortured, they're being forced to give confessions, and then they have these public hangings. I mean, they hang these people in the middle of the square, and people see that, and, you know, obviously, they're not going to step out of line. They're not going to do something that's going to affect them. But by the same token, they've been told that this is going to end. And I just, it's very frustrating, I have to admit. Now, this particular paragraph really jumped out at me. Now, get this. One third of respondents mentioned gas prices as the biggest cause for concern, which, again, that will come down rapidly once the Iran war is over. However, another one third also cited tariffs, both connected to President Donald Trump, who launched an attack on Iran in late February and announced aggressive slate of tariffs in April of 2025. As if out of the clear blue, with no reason whatsoever, Donald Trump decided to attack Iran and decided to put these tariffs back in 2025. I mean, that is one of the worst paragraphs I think I've ever read. One third of respondents mentioned gas prices as the biggest cause of concern. However, another one third also cited tariffs, both connected to Donald Trump. Okay, so we've got Iran, who is claiming they've got enough enriched uranium for 11 bombs, and even the International Atomic Energy Agency has said that. So there's independent confirmation there. And yet our Democrats and our media are saying, well, where was the imminent threat? I guess forgetting this 47 years of, you know, death to America and the IEDs that have killed thousands of our soldiers in Iraq, Afghanistan, and Pakistan. That doesn't matter to these people. Unbelievable. And that the fact that we have been going on a basis of these tariffs, where these countries are charging high tariffs on our goods going into their countries, and yet we're charging very little. And Donald Trump decides or says that what we need to do is bring some of these jobs back to the United States. We will level the playing field. We will go for fair trade, not just free trade, and says to them, we will charge you the same tariffs or a little bit more than what you charge our goods. And you would think that people would applaud that and that would be a good thing. But then again, you would be wrong. And it's just unbelievable. And again, in this They did, Mark, mention in here, too, that there were a couple of modest bright spots. The expectation index came in at 48.1%, which increased from April and up 1.3% from a year ago. Also, inflation outlook, people are thinking in terms of inflation on the outstretch and 6-7 months or a year in advance that inflation will come down. So the bright spots in there that expecting inflation over the next year and even up to 5 years is going to be coming down from where they had originally anticipated. So there were some bright spots in that. So again, some interesting financial information, some confusing, some kind of on point, some a little bit shaded, but at least we're getting the accurate information here on America's Trucking Network. Well, folks, that does it for us. Stay tuned for Red Eye Radio at the top of the hour. I'm Kevin Gordon, America's Trucking Network, 700 WLW.
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2: Medical experts now changing their tune on the hantavirus. With your 1 o'clock report, I'm Lee Mowen. Breaking now. 15 Americans evacuated from the MV Hondius cruise ship are held in quarantine in Omaha, Nebraska. Two were brought into Georgia's Emory Medical Center, and 9 other Americans are reportedly self-monitoring and not at a medical facility. So far, there's been 11 confirmed cases from the cruise ship.
3: Dr. Ashish Jha, who coordinated the White House COVID response, is now concerned the virus may spread more easily than initially thought.
4: At least 3 of the people who got infected did not have close contact, and they may have had just casual contacts.
3: Which is why he believes everyone from the ship, including those who came home a few weeks ago, should be quarantined away from others.
4: A period of quarantining and observing everybody very closely.
3: Hantavirus can kill up to 40% of patients. At least 3 people have died among 11 cases. The latest, a French and Spanish passenger from the ship.
2: ABC's Victor Oquendo.
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6: As we head to our Tuesday morning, cool and clear skies. 7 a.m. temperature of 46. The rest of our Tuesday, sunshine, mild, my high of 76. Then at night, we've got a good bet for some rain, a chance of storms, and a low down to 58. From your severe weather station, I'm 9 First Warning Chief Meteorologist Steve Raleigh. 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
2: A 44-year-old man dies in a crash in Deer Park Monday afternoon. Hamilton County deputies responded to the Deer Park at Plainfield Road intersection just before 1 o'clock. The driver's SUV went off the road and struck a tree, and the man was pronounced dead at the scene. We don't have his identity yet, pending next-of-kin notification. 5 of the 7 charged in the late July downtown viral brawl have changed their pleas.
7: 5 of the 6 suspects set to go on trial for the brutal beatings that followed the music festival last summer downtown changed their pleas from not guilty to guilty. Aisha Davenport and Montez Merriweather pleaded guilty to the most serious charges of aggravated assault and aggravated rioting for punching and kicking victims on 4th Street. Jermaine Matthews admitted to aggravated rioting as well and attempted felonious assault. The 3 are looking at prison terms of about 5 years when sentenced. 2 other suspects admitted to lesser charges, misdemeanor assault and disorderly conduct for Dakira Vernon and theft and misdemeanor riot for Gregory Wright. Those charges carry less than a year in jail. I'm Brian Combs, News Radio 700 WLW.
2: With the war with Iran into its 11th week and gas prices slowly dropping down, President Donald Trump is offering a brief gas tax holiday similar to ones issued by Indiana Governor Mike Braun and Kentucky Governor Andy Beshear.
8: President Trump said he's willing to suspend the federal gas tax of 18.4 cents a gallon for gasoline.
9: It's a small percentage, but it's, you know, it's still money.
8: The president can't suspend the gas tax on his own. He needs congressional approval. Republican Senate Majority Leader John Thune says in the past he's not been a fan of the idea. But if President Trump wants to make an argument, I'm sure everybody will give him a chance and hear him out.
2: ABC News senior political correspondent Rachel Scott.
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2: Reds back in action this evening at GABP against the Washington Nationals. We got the coverage in the big one starting at 5:40 with the inside pitch and a 6:40 first pitch from Brady Singer. Cyclones announcing their first home faceoff for the new season, slated for Saturday, October 24th at 7:30. It's $2 hot dog soda and beer night. Opponents in the entire schedule will be released later. We're down to 2 days left before the 2026 NFL schedule is released, and you can listen to the 700 WLW AE Door and Window Orange and Black Schedule Breakdown Show Thursday evening at 6 o'clock, live from Dickman's. Your next update is at 1:30. I'm Lee Mowen, News Radio 700 WLW.
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6: yes,
5: he had Fetterman on, right. And they were talking about just how, and these are two Democrats, talking about how whack the Democratic Party is, you know, the racism that they throw out in order to defend communism. They talk about Plattner, where Plattner said, "I'm a communist." And, Bill Maher talking about the assistant to Mondani, who's a communist, says yeah. She's a communist.
6: Right.
5: And talks about how home ownership is racist.
6: Yeah.
5: And Bill Maher goes, and says, in a country where 20 million blacks own homes. And he just goes, it's bat soup. He didn't say that, but It was worse. Bat soup crazy.
6: Yes.
5: He goes, and these are two Democrats,
6: right.
5: Two loyal Democrats that are talking about the insanity of the Democratic Party.
6: Right.

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11: 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He is Eric Carly, and I'm Gary McNamara. And I think it was the New York Post that said maybe when the president gets back from China, this will all change. He doesn't want to do it before he goes over to China to go after Iran. But something has to happen. We said a week ago, something has to happen in the next couple of

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5: We are on our radio. He's Eric Carly, and I'm Gary McNamara. I can't play the audio because there's too many F words in it, but on Bill Maher's drinking podcast,
6: yes,
5: he had Fetterman on. Right. And they were talking about just how, and these are two Democrats, talking about how whack the Democratic Party is. You know, the racism that they throw out in order to defend communism. They talk about Plattner, where Plattner said, I'm a communist. And, Bill Maher talking about the assistant of Tumandami, who's a communist, says yeah. She's a communist.
6: Right.
5: And talks about how home ownership is racist.
6: Yeah.
5: And Bill Maher goes, and says, in a country where 20 million blacks own homes. And he just goes, it's bat soup. He didn't say that, but It was worse. Bat soup crazy.
6: Yes.
5: He goes, and these are two Democrats,
6: right.
5: Two loyal Democrats that are talking about the insanity of the Democratic Party.
6: Right.

0: stuff to get you up and rolling, get you out of your sleep. How did you sleep, by the way? Liam Tomlinson is our producer extraordinaire. I'm Tom Brenneman. Welcome to The Morning Show on 700 WLW. Whether you're listening in the mighty Buckeye State of Ohio, the Commonwealth of Kentucky, the great state of Indiana, at all points in between and beyond, including our buddy Neptune Jim, dialed in at Daytona Beach, Florida on the iHeartMedia app. Free of charge, by the way. Check it out. So you can listen to any show on this station. Morning, noon, night. Makes no difference. You know, I was talking about sleep. A recent study came out that when you shortchange your sleep, and are you shortchanging yours? Now, if you're listening right now, you're up and at it. Maybe you got a great night's sleep. Maybe you're not sleeping well at all. But what happens is our cells don't merely get tired. When we shortchange our sleep, our cells go into crisis mode. So we burn fuel inefficiently, scaling back repairs to ourselves, and choosing basically survival, the body does, over function. And it can start after a single bad night of sleep. Jennifer Tudor, an associate professor of biology at St. Joe's University in Philadelphia, she co-authored this study and says sleep deprivation hurts. The data shows that regular, consistent sleep deprivation is extremely harmful for long-term health. So what happens is basically when we sleep, we think we're kind of shutting everything down. It is completely the opposite. It's the process with our body running on fuel, and metabolism is a process by which we get that fuel and use that fuel. But it starts to break down. It breaks down nutrients to release energy. And it's where the body uses energy to build and repair tissues, proteins, brain connections. So many people believe that sleep is when the body just shuts down everything. In reality, sleep is a robust process with the cells of the body highly active and working. So what happens is when we don't get enough sleep, and I don't know about you, I don't. I know that for sure. When sleep is cut short, the body basically enters a stressed out, inefficient state. Produces more heat. The body has to burn more fuel just to maintain basic functions, creating an energy deficit at the cellular level. Some of this sounds like pretty heavy stuff, and I could go deep into the weeds on this from a scientific standpoint. But over time, prioritizing survival, wake mode, over repair, sleep mode, starts to take an incredible toll on our body. Our tissue repair slows down. Our muscle tissue repair slows down. Our protein production decreases. We can lose lean muscle mass. Because muscle is one of the body's most metabolically active tissues. And to compound things even further, it can affect your frontal cortex, which is responsible for decision making, your impulse control. You become less active. So when you eat high calorie foods, which become more appealing, by the way, they're harder to resist when you don't get sleep. It increases our cravings. And a higher calorie intake. What's that mean? We get fat. And we rely on things like coffee, caffeine, tea, whatever, to stay awake. But the brain pays an entirely separate price. So we hear it all the time, and we're learning more and more about it all the time, how important sleep is. And again, if you're listening to the morning show at 5:10. Maybe, good chance, a little short on sleep. Maybe not. Maybe you went to bed at 7, got a good 8 hours, you're good. But if not, start prioritizing sleep. It's going to be another beautiful day here in the tri-state. We'll give you the forecast next, 700 WLNW.
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0: Our WCPO 9 first warning forecast presented by Jennifer Ketchmark, who I understand is out on location today, so chances are she's not joining us in an hour. We'll see about 7:30. It is clear, it is chilly. It's right around 47 degrees, but sunshine today warming up even more. Going to be even nicer than yesterday, if that is possible, up to 75. Dry conditions, the Yalls are playing their home opener tonight. Reds are playing at home tonight. Should be 74, low tonight 58. Rain begins around midnight, but it will move out of here by 8 o'clock tomorrow morning. And another sunny, breezy day tomorrow, high of 72. Tomorrow night, cooler, down to 43. And then Thursday is the coolest day of the week, but it'll be sunny, up to 70. And then summer-like warm-up on the way this weekend. Looking good. 5:13, we'll check the news headlines with Brian Combs coming up next. Good morning to you. Welcome to the morning show on 700 WLW.
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0: All right, 5:15, sitting in for Brian Combs today, our buddy Rick Uccino.
7: Good morning, sir. How are you, buddy? I'm doing good.
0: You up and
7: good.
0: Adam? You all right?
7: I'm well, I look
0: a little heavy. I was just talking about sleep deprivation.
7: Yeah, that's me in a nutshell. I'm waiting for the coffee to kick in as we speak.
0: I'm here.
7: Good. Ready to perform my duties.
0: We're glad you're here.
7: We had five of the suspects that were set to go on trial for the brutal beatings downtown that followed the music festival last summer that changed their pleas, from not guilty to guilty on Monday. Aisha Davenport and Montanez Merriweather both pleaded out to the most serious charges of aggravated assault and aggravated rioting for punching and kicking several of the victims downtown on 4th Street near Elm, while Jermaine Matthews admitted to aggravated rioting and attempted felonious assault. All three of those people are looking at prison terms of 5 years or more when they are sentenced later this month or next month. Two of the other suspects admitted to lesser charges, misdemeanor assault and disorderly conduct for Dakira Vernon and theft and misdemeanor riot for Gregory Wright. Those charges carry less than a year in jail. And of course, it was earlier this year when the disorderly conduct charge was dropped against Alexander Travinsky. So that now leaves two suspects who are still facing charges in connection to the brawl last year.
0: By the way, if that name Jermaine Matthews sounds familiar, he is the father of one of the top college football players in the country, Ohio State starting cornerback Jermaine Matthews Jr., who I think went to Wynton Woods, and he is almost a surefire first-round NFL draft pick next year.
7: How about that?
0: Yeah.
7: Coming up in our news at the bottom of the hour, the president now supporting suspending the federal gas tax, although there would be a bit of a downside to that. We have those details coming up. News Radio 700, WLW.
0: Hey, once again, just want to remind you, if you're getting up and out and maybe you missed the news yesterday because it started yesterday, but it holds true all week. That busy bridge area to the west side of Cincinnati going to see daytime closures again today and all week through Friday, May the 15th from 9 a.m. to 3 p.m. That's at double-decker Western Hills Viaduct. And that's because of work being done by Duke Energy. Both decks will close and ramps from both North and South 75 will be closed from 9 a.m. to 3 p.m. Officials said they could reopen earlier if the week is completed ahead of schedule. They've been really good about getting that stuff done sooner rather than later. And of course, Cincinnati's been talking about fixing the aging but vital Western Hills Viaduct since it was declared functionally obsolete, and that goes back 19 years ago. A single deck replacement is in the works. A new bridge is expected to open by 2031. Demolition of the existing one will follow in either 2032, its 100th year of service, or partway through 2033. So just keep that in mind. We will check the weather. And Seg Dennison in the house to tell us what's happening in sports. 519 700 WLW.
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0: Our WCPO 9 First Warning Forecast presented by Jennifer Ketchmark. Chilly out there this morning. I mean, it's beautiful. Moon is out. Stars are out. Take a minute. Check it out. Take a deep breath. Just look to the heavens. Gorgeous out. And a beautiful day on tap. Much like yesterday, but a little bit warmer. We're up to 75 today. Now, going to be dry for the Reds and the Yalls. Yalls play tonight, home opener. Should be 74 right around first pitch. Low down to 58 tonight. Rain will begin around midnight. It will move out of here by 8 o'clock tomorrow morning. Tomorrow, sunshine, a little cooler, 72, 43, cool tomorrow night. And then Thursday is the coolest day of the week with partly sunny skies up to 70. And then a summer-like warm-up, Seg Dennison, is on the way for this weekend with lots of sunshine. Got this Tony Perez story want to run by you here in a minute. But let's get to sports. Hit it, Liam.
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0: Sports. Good morning, Bill Seg Dennison.
15: Morning there, Thomas. Reds update. The homestand continues tonight. First of three up against the Washington Nationals. 540 Sports Talk. Arnell Carrier's inside pitch and the Kelsey Chevrolet extra inning show after the game. Let's see. High school baseball. Last Friday, Newport baseball team snapped a 78-game losing streak, beating Holmes 8-5.
0: What?
15: Newport's last win in high school baseball was May 10th of 2022.
0: Congratulations to them.
15: So, Bengals update brought to you by Good Spirits, Wine and Tobacco in Party Town, 13 convenient locations in Northern Kentucky. Phase two of the offseason workouts continue today for the Bengals. Zach Taylor will talk to the media later on. The NFL schedule is out Thursday night. 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
0: I know you are debating going. You did not go to the draft party at Dickman's, but yeah, you are debating the schedule release party, I understand. We'll get to that later in the week.
15: You Oz Perlman or something all of a sudden?
0: Is it Oz or O's?
15: I think it's O's.
0: Okay.
15: Baden won the Bengals flag football regional championship last night. The ladies in Paycor Stadium downing St. Ursula 46-13, so the Rams are headed to the state tournament on Saturday in Canton. And in college football,
0: the
15: is bringing back the all-black tunnel vision uniforms for this coming season. That's the Ohio State Buckeyes, to those who don't know. The tunnel vision uniforms were originally introduced in 2015, last worn in 2022, and they look sharp.
0: Really?
15: Yep.
0: All-black. I wonder who they're breaking those out about. Numbers. Does it say who they're playing against?

0: in that game?
1: I guess they're playing it. I don't know.
0: That'll probably be a big one, I would imagine. They're all big ones for the
1: 700 WLW.
0: All right, time for our daily chat with our aviation expert, Jay Ratliff. Jay, you know, we heard a lot about a potential merger involving American and United. And you're telling me that the American Airlines pilots were supportive of that merger.
2: That's exactly what I'm saying, because it was floated out by the CEO of United. It was quickly shot down by the American Airlines executive saying, look, we don't want that, not going anywhere. But the pilots have kind of entered in from American saying, look, maybe not a bad idea. Obviously, American Airline pilots see an airline like United that's made $1 billion worth of profit in a single quarter, and then they look at their airline making $100-200 million in the same period, thinking, you know, it might be nice for us from a career standpoint to hook up to some airline that is doing a lot of things right. So I'm not saying that there's going to be any merger here, but the interest appears to be there. And I can tell you, the more that American Airlines stock, just compare the prices between United stock and Americans, you may see the shareholders for American pushing for some sort of action. So it would be interesting if this moved forward. Of course, it would need government approval, but the administration was very kind of condescending with regards to the Biden administration not allowing the Spirit/JetBlue merger to go through. So I suspect if they came to the table, the administration probably let them merge.
0: Speaking of JetBlue, it rolled out a $99 quote-unquote rescue fare for those stranded on Spirit Airlines, their passengers. And I guess it's one of a number that have come to help those folks, right?
2: It is, but I'm so glad you mentioned that, because it deserves another mention about just how good JetBlue was in the aftermath of Spirit shutting down. A lot of people were stranded, especially throughout Florida and other destinations, and JetBlue was simply saying, show us your copy that you were booked on Spirit, and we will roll out these $99 rescue fares to get you home. And for a lot of people that were stranded, that paid very little to get to their destinations, and were looking at a last-minute purchase of what was going to be an incredibly expensive ticket, not only for them, but every single person that was traveling in their party, JetBlue really came to the rescue. Now, I will add that May is one of the slowest travel months of the year, so it's not like they were giving up premium seats, but look, JetBlue did a great job in the response to that, and I'm really glad we had the chance to mention it once again, and I'll have more on that story on our aviation blog today, which is sponsored, as always, by our friends at the Greater Cincinnati Northern Kentucky International Airport, which offer round-trip fares to Savannah, $167. Thank you, Allegiant. 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
0: All right, Jay, thank you very much. You know, I was talking about Tony Perez, and this whole thing on X and people on the internet is so out of control. So the former Red Eduardo Perez, used to see him on ESPN. He's a Major League Baseball analyst. He had to post on X yesterday that his father, former Reds great, Hall of Famer, Tony Perez, is just fine. There have been recent reports put up by some people on X that he had passed away. Now, who takes the time seriously to do that? We talk about this kind of stuff from time to time, but somebody posted that he had passed. Well, what happens? Gets rolling. Eduardo says, thankfully, he is alive, well, and still stronger than most of us. Eduardo added, social media has created too many people out there pretending to be a reporter without doing any basic fact checking, including if someone is alive. I mean, oh, well. 528, 700 WLW.
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11: Growing support to suspend the gas tax with the 5:30 report. I'm Rick Uccino. Breaking now, President Donald Trump says he now wants to temporarily suspend the national gas tax to provide some relief to Americans who are shelling out more to fill up their tanks than they have in the past 4 years. But there would be a downside.
12: The federal government on a monthly basis collects roughly $2.1 billion from the federal gas tax that goes towards road repair, interstates, and much beyond that. And in recent years, it has not increased. The federal gas tax has not gone up since 1993.
11: Patrick DeHaan with GasBuddy.com says the move would save consumers roughly 18 cents a gallon, but it would require President Trump to get congressional approval.
13: Many lawmakers say the best way to bring down gas prices would be to simply end the war with Iran and reopen the Strait of Hormuz. But an end to the conflict seems to be a long way off after the president rejected Iran's peace proposal, calling it a piece of garbage.
14: I would say the ceasefire is on massive life support.
13: As the war drags on, gas prices drive up the cost of nearly everything, including groceries. Beef prices now at record highs, up 16% over the last year.
11: That is ABC's Rena Roy. The average price for a gallon of regular in Ohio is down another couple of pennies today, now sitting at $4.67, according to AAA. Let's check the latest traffic and weather together.
15: 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For the most part, highway traffic in decent shape, although over the last couple of minutes, I've started to see some very heavy traffic on eastbound 275 at Colerain. Not sure if that's a work crew or where there's something bigger than that going on, but it's on the right-hand side. Traffic is still getting by on the left. I'll work on getting more details. Chuck Ingram, News Radio 700 WLW.
10: Here is the latest weather forecast from News Radio 700 WLW.
16: A gorgeous forecast to get outside today. Highs will end up in the mid-70s with a mostly sunny sky. We are going to get into some rain tonight, most of it falling between 2 and 6 a.m. Nothing severe expected, and it's out of here by 7 a.m. Wednesday. Then for the rest of our Wednesday forecast, partly cloudy, high of 72. It will, though, be breezy. Winds gusting as high as 25 miles per hour. From your severe weather station, I'm 9 First Warning Meteorologist Jennifer Ketchmark, News Radio 700 WLW.
11: 45 degrees right now. A man is dead after a single vehicle crash in Deer Park Monday afternoon. Hamilton County Sheriff's Office says the deputies were called out to the intersection of Plainfield Road and Deer Park Avenue just before 1 o'clock. They discovered that a Chevy Equinox had veered off the roadway and struck a tree. The 44-year-old driver was killed. His name has not been released. Charges have now been filed against the Claremont County man in connection with an accidental shooting. Police say that 36-year-old Russell Gibbs was intoxicated when he shot a woman in the shoulder last Saturday. Gibbs and the woman were found walking along a Washington Township roadway after the incident took place. She is now recovering. Gibbs is facing charges that include negligent assault. Five of the suspects in last summer's viral brawl at 4th and Elm changed their pleas in Hamilton County Court on Monday.
17: Five of the six suspects set to go on trial for the brutal beatings that followed the music festival last summer downtown changed their pleas from not guilty to guilty. Aisha Davenport and Montez Merriweather pleaded guilty to the most serious charges of aggravated assault and aggravated rioting for punching and kicking victims on 4th Street. Jermaine Matthews admitted to aggravated rioting as well and attempted felonious assault. The three are looking at prison terms of about 5 years when sentenced. Two other suspects admitted to lesser charges, misdemeanor assault and disorderly conduct for Dakira Vernon, and theft and misdemeanor riot for Gregory Wright. Those charges carry less than a year in jail. I'm Brian Combs, News Radio 700 WLW.
11: Reds back home tonight as they open up a three-game set against the Washington Nationals at Great American Ballpark. Brady Singer on the bump for Cincinnati. Seg has all those details coming up in sports just after traffic and weather at 5:40. Our next update at 6 o'clock. I'm Rick Uccino, News Radio 700 WLW.
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6: 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It's the Enhanced Games. Some call it grotesque. 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
0: All right, 5:36. Good morning to you. Hope your Tuesday morning, May the 12th year of our Lord, 2026, is getting started on the right foot.
19: Just when I thought I got him to fall.
0: This is a big league tune here. Ella Langley is her name. Some might be saying, duh. But that's a good tune. Choosing Texas. A lot of people choosing Texas, getting out of California, New York. It was very disturbing. You know, we talked about this regarding zoos 2 weekends ago, where they had bomb threats at zoos in Toledo and Columbus and Akron. Well, yesterday it was three different school districts in the greater Cincinnati area receiving threatening phone calls yesterday morning. Fairfield High School, Mason High School, Mason Middle School, and Lakota West High School all got phone calls that were suspicious. So they started around 8:30 in the morning. Mason High School gets one, and then about 5 minutes later, the middle school got one. So police naturally determined the calls were part of a swatting incidents pattern. Lakota West was placed on internal lockdown for almost 2 hours. They got their call around 9 o'clock. And in Fairfield, the police showed up, fire show up. They checked the building. They found it to be safe. But this kind of thing is happening more and more. And they're going to start investigating this kind of thing to see if they can't track down who they are coming from and where they are coming from. 538 700 WLW.
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1: General Motors plans to cut hundreds of technology workers to clear the way to bring in staff with artificial intelligence skills. Sources tell us the layoffs will affect as many as 600 employees. The automaker has been working on a technology overhaul, adding more computing capabilities to its cars and using artificial intelligence in more of its operations. Checking on the markets, investors continue to assess the deadlock in the Middle East conflict. Stocks are seeing losses this morning after touching a record high yesterday. S&P futures are down 29 points, Dow futures falling 65. And comedian and media mogul Byron Allen is paying $120 million for a majority stake in online publisher BuzzFeed. BuzzFeed's businesses include The HuffPost, Tasty, and BuzzFeed Studios. The digital entertainment company says it's planning significant changes, including cost reductions, to prepare for the transition in ownership. Courtney Donahoe, Bloomberg Radio.
0: All right, Chuck Ingram, good morning, my friend.
15: Well, welcome back.
0: Thank you very much. Have you ever heard of the names, plural, brothers, Arthur and Charles Warner?
15: No, I don't believe I have, or have I?
0: They first developed the odometer.
15: Oh.
0: Yes, and believe it or not, I was surprised to find this out today, by the way, National Odometer Day.
15: Uh-huh.
0: But these were actually developed in the 1600s for wagons and other horse-drawn vehicles. Did you know that?
15: I had no idea.
0: I had no idea either.
15: I would have thought that would have come along from maybe like Detroit.
0: Yeah. Or something. And certainly in cars, not in horse-drawn buggies.
15: Sure.
0: And apparently Arthur Warner was one of the earliest pilots in America. And his engineering curiosity led him to assemble and eventually fly an airplane. And he started tracking how far he's flying, all that kind of thing. Go with the gas, how much gas you have, how fast you're going, all these kind of things.
15: Yeah.
0: And so it's a pretty interesting story. So for your gig, it's National Odometer Day.
15: That's very cool.
0: How about that?
15: I learned something new.
0: Me too. What's happening out there?
15: From the UC Health Traffic Center, get moving with Scentsy Sweats powered by UC Health. 1 week of free fitness classes at local studios. 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Eastbound 275, there is an accident just after you get past Colerain Avenue. They're over on the right shoulder. It backed up for just a very brief time. Looks fine getting by now. Everything else, that's in good shape coming into downtown. Chuck Ingram, News Radio 700 WLW.
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0: WCPO 9 First Morning Forecast presented by Jennifer Ketchmark. She will not be with us this morning. She's out at the Yawls Stadium for their home opener tonight on location. 47, a little chilly out there, mostly clear, up to 75 and sunshine today. For both the Yawls game and the Reds game, should be right around 74 first pitch. And then rain comes in overnight around midnight, getting down to 58. But then it blows out of here by roughly 8 o'clock tomorrow morning. Sunshine 72. And then sunny, a little cooler, high of 70 on Thursday. Speaking of the Redlegs, hit it, Liam.
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0: Sports. Here's Bill Segdenison. Good morning.
14: Good morning there, Thomas. Good morning, everyone. Reds update. The Reds homestand continues tonight. First of three up against those Washington Nationals. Miles Michaelis, the former Cardinal, will be opposed by Brady Singer in the opener. 5:40 Sports Talk. Arnell Carrier's inside pitch. Kelsey Chevrolet extra inning show after the game right here on 700 WLW. College baseball heading into the final series of the regular season this week against Texas Tech. Cincinnati Bearcats are rated 18th by Baseball America. Perfect game ranks the Bearcats 20th and D1 baseball 25th. The Wittenberg Tigers are headed to the NCAA Division III baseball tournament where they will take on Webster in a first-round game. As Tom said, Frontier League action tonight, 6:50 game time. It'll be the Florence Yawls opening day versus the Mississippi Mud Monsters. Bengals update brought to you by Good Spirits, Wine and Tobacco in Party Town. 13 convenient locations in Northern Kentucky. Bengals continue phase two of off-season workouts. We'll hear from Zach Taylor later on today. NFL schedule out on Thursday night. Join us at Dickman's for the 700 WLW AE Door and Window Orange and Black Schedule Breakdown Show Thursday night starting at 6:05 right here on 700 WLW.
0: When you said join us, does that mean us as in you?
14: That means the entire, that means the whole group of thousands of people that are listening.
0: I understand that.
14: Yeah.
0: But does that...
14: I haven't decided whether I'll go not.
0: Okay. We'll keep us in suspense.
14: If you're there, I might be there. Baden won the Bengals flag football regional championship last night at Paycor Stadium, beating St. Ursula 46-13. So the Baden Rams are the number one seed in the state tourney this Saturday in Canton. In golf, NCAA women's tourney action at Louisville Regional. Xavier's off at 4 under par, tied for third place overall after day one. XU only 2 shots off the lead there. Former Cincinnati Bearcats golfer Clay Amlung will make his Korn Ferry Tour debut this week after carding an 11 under 61 in qualifying in South Carolina. Queen City Championship, presented by P&G, starts Thursday at Macatawa. Lady Pros are in town for that. College basketball, Xavier will host Cleveland State as part of the Musketeers non-conference schedule this season in November. MLS soccer, Messi and Inter Miami CF come to town tomorrow night to take on FC Cincinnati. And auto racing practice for the Indianapolis 500 starts today at noon. Qualifying set for this weekend. Bill Dennison, 700 WLW Sports.
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0: All right, 5:46, Rick Uccino is here for our news headlines. Good morning, sir.
26: Good morning. So tri-state drivers are going to be seeing increased patrols over the next couple of weeks because the annual Click It or Ticket campaign is getting underway. So there is going to be an emphasis on seatbelt enforcement. And state highway patrollers, they held a news conference yesterday, went over some of the numbers. There were 417 people who were killed in accidents in the state of Ohio last year who were not wearing a seatbelt at the time of the wreck. So Sergeant Tyler Ross spoke yesterday, says, look, wearing a safety belt may feel like it's a personal choice, but the impact of not doing so reaches far beyond the person who is not strapped in. So again, this is going to be running all the way up through Memorial Day, which is coming up on the 25th. So take it easy out there. Coming up in our news at the top of the hour, the president is now in favor of suspending the gas tax. That would also have a downside. He also needs congressional approval. So we'll have all those details coming up. 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
0: You know, for those of you that have kids out there and kids that are driving now, you know, it really is amazing how what we grow up with, right, becomes habit forming. That can be both good and bad. But when it comes to the seatbelt thing, you know, the kids that are driving now, and it's true for the last generation or two, where seatbelts have become mandatory, they are like relentless the second they get in. I mean, my two kids, they get in. I mean, it is right now. You know what else they're better at? They're better at not drinking and driving. It's not to say there aren't cases to the contrary. But I have found that, you know, after all the hard work, Mothers Against Drunk Drivers, all of the different groups, the deaths we hear about, the taking of lives so young because of drunk drivers, and kids are so good about that. By and large, so good at that and seatbelts. So we can learn from our kids. We can learn a lot from our kids. 549 700 WLW.
16: 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A polygamist from Utah and an L.A. 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
5: 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I would hope things are quiet. You tell me.
6: For the most part, yes, absolutely. There is an accident. That's eastbound 275 after Colerain, but they're over on the right shoulder, so folks are getting by without a major problem. 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Everything else still looking pretty good, like northbound 75 under 10 minutes between Florence.

5 tonight. It's going to be a beautiful night. 74 right around the time the Reds start and the Florence Yalls start at home tonight. But rain will start at midnight, and that will continue into tomorrow morning, allegedly getting out of here by 8 o'clock, and then more sunshine tomorrow. A little cooler. I have 72. Clear tomorrow night. Even cooler than last night, down to 43. And then Thursday is going to be sunny, the coolest day of the week. 70 are high on Thursday. Spotty rain maybe Saturday. Friday looks nice. Going to be a nice weekend. You know, I've told the story many times about getting into a big debate many, many years ago. Remember, originally they told us that eggs were good for us, right? And then there was a stretch of time where we heard that eggs are bad for us. Well, I never bought into that. Doesn't make me smarter than anybody else. I just don't believe it. But it turns out now they are in vogue yet again. Study after study, eggs are one of the most nutritious foods that we can eat. One medium-sized egg gives you just 60 calories, 10% of your daily protein, and a whole spectrum of micronutrients. 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So look at some of the ways they help. Number one, eggs provide nutrients our bodies need to maintain health. 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Regulate appetite and blood sugar. Eggs help you feel full. So what's that mean? It means we eat less as the day goes on. A 2020 study found that eggs provide greater nutrition than other common breakfast foods. And the study involved 50 overweight adults eating either eggs as opposed to toast, cereal, milk, orange juice. Both meals contain the same number of calories, but those who ate eggs ate less at their next meal, 4 hours later, felt full longer. All right, how about brain function and your memory? Eggs are one of the most abundant dietary sources of choline, located almost exclusively in the yolk. Remember, we were told the yolk's bad for you. Eat the egg whites. Well, not so fast. Research shows that the majority of individuals do not meet their daily choline requirements. And regular egg consumption is one of the most effective ways to help close that gap. Studies have linked higher choline intake with improved cognitive function and memory. All right, so how many eggs can we eat, right? The argument was pretty much straightforward. Only a certain amount. The previous limit was around 300 milligrams of dietary cholesterol daily. That was removed starting in 2015. Then in 2025, Umbrella Review, published in Nutrition, Metabolism, and Cardiovascular Diseases, examining evidence from 14 analyses published and found that you don't have to limit your egg consumption. The bottom line is, if you're including eggs regularly in your diet, the quality matters from the eggs. Whenever possible, pasture-raised eggs are ideally sourced from a local farmer. In other words, they come from chickens.

0: that are allowed to walk around in an open field, an open area, which results in a more nutrient-dense food with a healthier fatty acid profile and higher levels of key nutrients like vitamin A, vitamin D, and choline. Eat your eggs. 557 700 WLW.
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17: 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I'm Alex Wagner, and on my new show, Runaway Country, from Crooked Media, we're breaking out of the four walls of the studio to talk to the people at the center of the headlines. From the fringes of the resistance to the marrow of MAGA, to the unsuspecting people who found themselves right...
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0: The downside to suspending the gas tax with the 6 o'clock report. I'm Rick Uccino. Breaking now, gas prices across the United States remain high as President Trump now says that the ceasefire agreement with Iran is on life support. That national average for a gallon of diesel fuel right now is north of $5.60.
1: That's very troubling, the impact that that could lead to the rest of the economy, from the grocery store to the home improvement store, to the retail level, essentially. Everything in this economy moves with trucks. Farmers, obviously, out in their fields using tractors and trains drive much of the U.S. economy as well.
0: Patrick DeHaan with GasBuddy.com says suspending the federal gas tax would be unprecedented, and it would save consumers roughly 18 cents a gallon. President Trump now on board with the idea, but he would need congressional approval.
2: It's a small percentage, but it's, you know, it's still money.
3: He needs approval from Congress, which has never suspended the gas tax before. But lawmakers from both parties now voicing their support. Critics note suspending the gas tax would cut off billions of dollars from highway and mass transit projects. And the Highway Trust Fund is already on track to run out of money in 2028 at current spending levels. Many lawmakers say the best way to bring down gas prices would be to simply end the war with Iran and reopen the Strait of Hormuz.
0: ABC's Raina Roy. Let's check the latest traffic and weather together.
5: 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Highway traffic in decent shape this morning. No delays northbound 75 through the cut into downtown. As of yet, had an accident earlier on eastbound 275 near Colerain. That's been taken care of. Chucking from News Radio 700 WLW.
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29: A gorgeous forecast to get outside today. Highs will end up in the mid-70s with a mostly sunny sky. We are going to get into some rain tonight, most of it falling between 2 and 6 a.m. Nothing severe expected, and it's out of here by 7 a.m. Wednesday. Then for the rest of our Wednesday forecast, partly cloudy, high of 72. It will, though, be breezy, winds gusting as high as 25 miles per hour. From your severe weather station, I'm 9 First Warning meteorologist Jennifer Ketchmark, News Radio 700 WLW.
0: 44 degrees right now. A man is dead after a single vehicle crash that happened in Deer Park Monday afternoon. Hamilton County Sheriff's Office's deputies were called out to the intersection of Plainfield Road and Deer Park Avenue. Just before 1 o'clock, they found that a Chevy Equinox had veered off the roadway and struck a tree. The driver was killed. He has not yet been identified. Five of the seven people charged in connection with the viral brawl in downtown Cincinnati last summer changed their pleas in Hamilton County Court on Monday. That incident happened last July near 4th and Elm, with video of the incident later making the rounds on social media. Aisha Davenport and Montanez Merriweather pleaded out to the most serious charge of aggravated assault and aggravated rioting, and they are both facing more than 5 years in prison. Health Secretary Robert F. Kennedy Jr. says the federal government has the hantavirus outbreak under control. RFK answering questions on Monday as concerns mount over safety protocols for those passengers from a virus-stricken cruise ship who are now back in the U.S.
30: New questions about how hantavirus may spread and whether the U.S. response is aggressive enough after several Americans from that cruise ship arrived back in the U.S.
31: I think the number one goal is bring this outbreak to under control and put it behind us. And the best way to do that is to quarantine everybody who's gotten off that ship, not just in the recent days, but even the people who flew home a couple of weeks ago.
30: Dr. Ashish Shah, who led the White House COVID response, suggests the virus may transmit more easily than previously believed, posting, "There is growing evidence from the ship that you probably don't need prolonged close contact to spread the virus."
0: That is ABC's Lionel Moyes.
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6: 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Homestand continues tonight with a first of three up against the Washington Nationals. 5:40 with Sports Talk. Arnell Carrier's inside pitch. Kelsey Chevrolet extra-inning show after the game here on 700 WLW. Frontier League Baseball tonight. The Florence Yawls opening day up against Mississippi. 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
12: All right, good morning to you. Welcome to the morning show, 607 here on 700 WLW. You may have seen the news late yesterday afternoon. Ohio Governor Mike DeWine has chosen Public Safety Director Andy Wilson to be the acting attorney general. Dave Yost is stepping down at the beginning of next month. And, of course, then there's an election for a new AG in November. But the new attorney general, who has been named to that job, previously served as Clark County prosecutor and as an Ohio National Guard member in 2022. He joined, you might remember, Pike County Law Enforcement to help prosecute the 2016 Roden family mass murders. Wilson and DeWine conducted an undercover sting operation, sending Wilson's teenage nephew to buy low-level marijuana from a convenience store. They took that guy down. And Attorney General Yost, according to Wilson, has dedicated his entire professional career to keeping people safe. And we wish him nothing but the very, very best in everything that he is going to do. So congratulations to Andy Wilson. He'll have that job for the next 6 months. And then we vote in someone new. Who will that be? 608, we'll talk some money with Bloomberg on 700 WLW.
13: My boss calls me Bob, even though my name is Dave.
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12: Well, well, well. Look who's back in the saddle. We're so happy to have Gina Cervetti back from the Bloomberg Newsroom in New York. I understand, Gina, you were in an accident, and I hope and pray you're doing well.
34: Yeah, Tom, I was bad accident just before Thanksgiving last year, but I'm doing a lot better now, and I'm, you know, just thrilled to be back here in the saddle and talking with you guys. I've missed you.
12: We've missed you too. So welcome back and continued prayers to get better and better. We were talking earlier about stocks edged to new highs to begin the week yesterday, but apparently the market under some pressure this morning. Why is that?
34: Yeah, we're seeing tech shares under some pressure today. You know, they've been on a tear, but a lot of investors, analysts looking at this going, maybe they're going a little bit too high too fast. So we've got that in one corner. Then we've got this impasse between the U.S. and Iran also weighing on the mood. And you know what? This is really affecting those oil prices again today. Tom, they're above $100 a barrel.
12: Meanwhile, right here in the heartland of America, the Midwest, potential home buyers are still facing rising prices in this region.
34: Yeah, the National Association of Realtors says that in April, the median price in the Midwest was up by 3.6% from last year to just over $324,000. And while it may not seem like it, the group actually says, Tom, that affordability has gotten better because mortgage rates are lower and incomes are outpacing home price gains. Inventory is really tight now, though.
12: Okay, yeah, it's certain. There's no question. I was just thinking that driving through a couple neighborhoods the last few days, you rarely see any houses that even get to market. Okay, so what are the early numbers on the stock market?
34: Okay, so right now we've got those Dow futures down 41, S&P futures down 22 points. It's the NASDAQ futures taking the hit here, Tom. They're down almost 200 points. From Bloomberg, Gina Cervetti on News Radio 700, WLW.
12: All right, let's get on the roadways. Chuck Ingram, how we looking?
1: 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Northbound 75, I'm seeing no delays at all through the cut, and there's no delay past what's left of the wreck. Eastbound 275 after Colerain. What's left is over on the right shoulder. Chuck Ingram, News Radio. 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
12: RWCPO 9 first warning forecast presented by Jennifer Ketch. Mark, beautiful morning out there. A little chilly, sitting at 47 degrees. Sunshine today, and we're up to 75 degrees. Going to be perfect tonight if you're heading out. Low down to 58 now after midnight if you're out that late. Rain expected to begin. We'll clear out of here by 8 o'clock tomorrow morning. Then sunshine, 72 tomorrow. Clear and chilly tomorrow night, low of 43. And then the coolest day of the week, sunshine on Thursday, our high is 70. We're back to check the news headlines around the bend on 700 WLW.
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12: All right, Ricky Chino will be along here in a moment with our news headlines. You know, we're going to get into shortly this whole national gas tax that President Trump is proposing we eliminate for the time being. Made the comment at his press conference yesterday that when this situation in Iran comes to an end, and let's be honest, I mean, right now, I don't think anybody knows when that's going to be. Apparently, they sent over yesterday their 14-point proposal. Trump said he got about seven items in and just threw it in the trash. Because after he read the first handful of them, he said this is not going to work. So we'll see where that goes. We'll talk more about it later on. 6:15, Rick Uchino here with the news headlines. Good morning.
0: Good morning. So as you know, there are talks in Washington right now to suspend the federal gas tax, which has never happened before. The cost of the pump has soared in recent weeks, due to the war with Iran. And a compromise does not appear to be within reach right now. The president said on Monday that the current ceasefire is on life support. So they're looking at this gas tax, which, if temporarily waived, would save drivers a little over 18 cents a gallon on regular, 24 cents on diesel. Patrick DeHaan with GasBuddy.com says while drivers would get the nice breaks here, there would be a downside as the federal government uses that tax revenue to fund road construction and other infrastructure improvements throughout the country. $2.1 billion they bring in every single month. The Highway Trust Fund is already on track to run out of money in 2028 at current spending levels. So it's going to be interesting to see if this ultimately happens. The president signaling he does support it yesterday, but he does need congressional approval. So we'll have to wait and see what happens there. Some interesting news. Home Depot and Lowe's locations nationwide are in the process now of installing cameras that would scan your license plate. We'll have those details coming up. 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
12: Well, look, all that's being done in the name of crime.
0: Correct.
12: All of it. And look no further than what was announced yesterday in Chicago. So look, when you live in cities that don't take fighting crime seriously, letting criminals back out on the streets, not putting them in jail where they belong, these are the things that happen and the trickle-down effect on how it affects law-abiding citizens in poor neighborhoods. Dateline Walgreens yesterday in Chicago plans to close a location on Chicago's south side next month. The store's profitability has suffered due to elevated levels of theft. The pharmacy chain said, look, nobody wants to come into this store just to pick up their medication. So they're going to close the Walgreens at 86th in Cottage Grove. That's in the Chatham neighborhood of Chicago. And the CEO got up there yesterday and said, look, I'm here today to tell you that we're closing this store. But I'm going to make sure everybody understands that closing stores is not our goal. It's a last resort. Walgreens executives revealed at a town hall the location has lost over $1 million in the last year amid softening prescription sales and significant levels of theft. So look. When we read all the time about the Democrats being soft on crime, you can just use that topic and narrow it down to that topic. But now let's look at the trickle down. There are people that live in those neighborhoods, elderly people, people with children, people with serious medical conditions that no longer have a Walgreens to go get their prescription. They couldn't even go to the Walgreens to begin with because it was too violent. So when we go to the polls and vote in these Democrats who continue to allow, or vote in judges who continue to allow criminals just to roam the streets and commit terrible crimes, there are so many more arteries off of that vein that protect everyday Americans. Think about it. Next time you go to the poll, 6:19, we're back with sports on 700 WLW.
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12: All right, Chuck Ingram, 6:22 on the clock. How are we rolling along out there this morning?
1: Doing just fine. I'm not seeing any time delays to deal with as of yet. 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They cleared the wreck eastbound 275 at Colerain. No delays westbound 275 out of Milford to Montgomery. That's less than 10 minutes. Northbound 75, doing fine through the cut. Chuck Ingram, News Radio 700 WLW.
12: 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An awesome morning out there. A little chilly, sitting at 47 degrees, but today sunshine 75. How's that sound, Seg Dennison?
20: Excellent.
12: How does tonight at first pitch for the Redlegs 74 sound, Seg Dennison?
20: Excellent.
12: How does rain overnight but gone by 8 a.m. tomorrow sound, Seg Dennison?
20: Even better.
12: 72 and sunshine tomorrow. 43 clear tomorrow night. Then Thursday, sunny and 70. That's like perfect 70. Perfect. Going to warm up over the weekend. All right, here we go, Liam.
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12: Liam's supposed to have those quick reaction times at his age. What the hell's going on back there? Liam? Naturally, it's a keyboard. Okay. Seg, what's happening?
20: The sports brought to you by Richter and Phillips Jewelers, Cincinnati's best place to buy an engagement ring. Yes, the Reds update. Homestand continues tonight. First of three up against those Washington Nationals. Brady Singer goes for the Reds in the opener. 540 Sports Talk. Arnell Carrier's inside pitch. Kelsey Chevrolet extra inning show after the game. Frontier League, the Florence Yalls. It's opening day for that team against the Mississippi Mud Monsters tonight. A little bit before 7.
12: Great nickname, Mud Monsters.
20: 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Baden. The Bengals flag football regional championship last night, winning it at Paycor Stadium, beating St. Ursula. So the Baden Ram ladies are number one seed this week in the state tourney.
12: Good stuff.
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12: All right, time for our daily chat with our aviation expert, Jay Ratliff. Jay, you know, we heard a lot about a potential merger involving American and United. And you're telling me that the American Airlines pilots were supportive of that merger.
21: That's exactly what I'm saying, because
9: It was floated out by the CEO of United. It was quickly shot down by the American Airlines executive, saying, "Look, we don't want that, not going anywhere." But the pilots have kind of entered in from American, saying, "Look, maybe not a bad idea." Obviously, American Airline pilots see an airline like United that's made $1 billion worth of profit in a single quarter, and then they look at their airline making $100-200 million in the same period, thinking, you know, it might be nice for us from a career standpoint to hook up to some airline that is doing a lot of things right. So I'm not saying that there's going to be any merger here, but the interest appears to be there. And I can tell you, the more that American Airlines stock, just compare the prices between United stock and Americans, you may see the shareholders for American pushing for some sort of action. So it would be interesting if this moved forward. Of course, it would need government approval, but the administration was very kind of condescending with regards to the Biden administration not allowing the Spirit/JetBlue merger to go through. So I suspect if they came to the table, the administration probably let them merge.
12: Speaking of JetBlue, it rolled out a $99 quote-unquote rescue fare for those

0: stranded on Spirit Airlines, their passengers. And I guess it's one of a number that have come to help those folks, right?
1: It is, but I'm so glad you mentioned that because it deserves another mention about just how good JetBlue was in the aftermath of Spirit shutting down. A lot of people are stranded, especially throughout Florida and other destinations, and JetBlue is simply saying, show us your copy that you were booked on Spirit, and we will roll out these $99 rescue fares to get you home. And for a lot of people that were stranded that paid very little to get to their destinations and were looking at a last-minute purchase of what was going to be an incredibly expensive ticket, not only for them but every single person that was traveling in their party, JetBlue really came to the rescue. Now, I will add that May is one of the slowest travel months of the year, so it's not like they were giving up premium seats, but look, JetBlue did a great job in the response to that, and I'm really 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
20: Unacceptable. This is the 6:30 report. I'm Sandy Collins. Breaking now, President Trump says Iran's response to the short-term proposal from the U.S. to end the war is unacceptable.
21: It's
0: unbelievably weak. I would say, I would call it the weakest right now. After reading that piece of garbage they sent us, I didn't even finish reading it. They said, I'm not going to waste my time reading it.
20: Now, of course, there had been hope for an agreement to temporarily reopen the Strait of Hormuz to allow for further talks for a longer-term deal. The president's rejection yesterday comes just days before his trip to China. ABC's White House correspondent Karen Travers has more.
21: White House officials say the president will be going and will be trying to put pressure on China because of their economic and diplomatic relationship with Tehran. China is the largest purchaser of Iranian oil, so look for the president to be using that as leverage to try to get China to put pressure on Iran to make a deal.
20: The president's going to leave today for China for a meeting with the Chinese President Xi Jinping. That meeting between the two leaders comes at this very pivotal time in U.S.-China relations with the emergence of the Iran war. Now the latest traffic and weather together.
22: 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Northbound 75, beginning to fill in just a bit as you make your way past Kyle's. Southbound 71, new accident. It's just after you get past Red Bank and in the center lane. Traffic starting to back up just a bit towards Stewart. Chuck Ingram, News Radio 700 WLW.
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24: A gorgeous forecast to get outside today. Highs will end up in the mid-70s with a mostly sunny sky. We are going to get into some rain tonight, most of it falling between 2 and 6 a.m. Nothing severe expected, and it's out of here by 7 a.m. Wednesday. Then for the rest of our Wednesday forecast, partly cloudy, high of 72. It will, though, be breezy, winds gusting as high as 25 miles per hour. From your severe weather station, I'm 9 First Warning meteorologist Jennifer Ketchmark, News Radio 700 WLW.
20: 44 degrees this morning. 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There was a 44-year-old driver killed in Deer Park yesterday. The man's name hasn't been released just yet. He was driving a Chevy Equinox and hit a tree at Plainfield and Deer Park Avenue around lunchtime. The woman that was killed in Lockland has been identified in that robbery gone wrong that triggered an emergency alert to phones across Hamilton County on Friday.
25: Still no arrests have been made in the fatal shooting of a woman in Lockland this past Friday afternoon, but the victim has now been identified by the coroner as 30-year-old Oluwabakola Pereira. She was shot near an auto center on North Wayne Avenue around 2 o'clock and later died at the scene. The suspect is believed to be a man in his mid-20s or 30s with long braids or dreadlocks. Anyone with information that can help lead to an arrest is asked to call Crime Stoppers at 352-3040. I'm Rick Uccino, News Radio 700 WLW.
20: So, steal from Home Depot or Lowe's, and you'll risk getting busted through their new automated cameras being installed nationwide to read license plates. ABC's Rena Roy says that the red flags are going up amongst privacy advocates who say the attempt to prevent retail theft just goes too far.
26: Home Depot and Lowe's insist they do not share information with third parties. Lowe's saying it only discloses your personal information if required by law or legal process. Home Depot saying we do not grant access to our license plate readers to federal law enforcement. But experts say with tens of thousands of cameras now installed across the country, adding more license plate readers will help law enforcement build what could become a nationwide mass surveillance system.
20: Well, some people like that idea for safety. Others say it amounts to a police state. Home Depot, though, has a real problem. A theft ring recently targeting their stores in 9 states stole millions in merchandise. I'm Sandy Collins. Our next update coming up at 7 on News Radio 700 WLW.
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10: Attaboy, Liam, little Olivia Dean to get us started. It's good stuff here. Really good. I was talking to my kids about this yesterday. I said, you know, we got to start getting a little younger music on here. And Olivia Dean's name came up. Ella Langley's name came up. So you're in that age category. Well done. You know, we were talking about crime earlier. And about how so many of these uber liberal states, they're not the only ones, but this guy yesterday that starts shooting at people in Cambridge, Massachusetts, critically wounds two people, and then he was shot eventually. Have you looked at his record? He had five different arrests in 2021, all involving guns. All we hear about is guns, guns, guns. It's the people who shoot the guns. This guy's 46 years old. And I mean a laundry list of crimes, including shooting at police officers. And it goes to show you the press and just how ridiculously liberal they are. If you go to any of the Boston television websites and they're reporting on this story, not one time, I just looked at four of them, NBC, ABC, CBS, and UPI. Not one of them mentions his history. He's been arrested five times. He spent a year and a half in jail after he shot at police officers. And he's back out walking the streets. And this guy is just firing on people driving by in their cars just for something to do. When is enough? When are we going to say enough is enough? 640, 700 WLW.
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26: This is the Bloomberg Money Minute. We're seeing a sluggish housing market at the start of the key spring selling season. Sales of previously owned homes barely rose in April from a nine-month low. Closings edged up 0.2%. The housing market remains challenged by elevated mortgage rates and asking prices. Also, rising energy costs are beginning to strain household budgets. Turning to trading, investors continue to assess the deadlock in the Middle East conflict and keeping an eye on how the situation is unfolding. Stock futures are lower
0: this morning. Yesterday, the S&P 500 touched another record high as tech shares continue to soar. And a record number of people are expected to travel by car over Memorial Day weekend despite surging prices at the pump. According to AAA, 39.1 million people are projected to drive at least 50 miles for the holiday weekend and the unofficial start of summer. A gallon of gas is now holding above $4.50 nationally, up from around $3.17 during the same weekend last year. Courtney Donahoe, Bloomberg Radio.
10: All right, Chuck, 641, you said we were doing pretty well. Is that still the case, young man?
22: Thank you. For the most part, yes. There's an accident on southbound 71 that's new since the last time we talked, and it started off in the center lane just after you got past Red Bank, but already they're over on the right shoulder, so that's going to help. Just a couple of extra minutes between Kenwood and the lateral will be plenty. Southbound 75, that's getting a bit heavier out of Lachlan. Not too far out of the ordinary for this time of the morning. This from the UC Health Traffic Center. 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Northbound 75 slows too, but that's between Dixie and the Cut in the Hill. Couple of extra minutes is all you'll need there. Chuck Ingram, News Radio 700 WLW.
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10: 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She is out on location today out at the home of the Florence Yalls, who start their season tonight. Maybe we get her in an hour. We'll see. Beautiful start to your day, sitting just under 50 degrees, sunshine up to 75 today. How's that sound? Then if you're going to the Yalls game, maybe the Reds game tonight, should be right around 74 first pitch, and then 58 our overnight low. There will be rain that starts about midnight, expected to be out of here by 8 o'clock tomorrow morning, and then another sunny, little breezy tomorrow, high of 72, clear and cold tomorrow night, 43 our low. And then cooler but sunny on Thursday with a high of 70. We will warm back up over the weekend. All right, here we go, Liam.
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14: Morning there, Thomas. Good morning, everyone. Reds update. Reds homestand continues tonight. It's the first of three up against those Washington Nationals. Miles Michaelis, the former Cardinal, will be opposed by Brady Singer in the opener. 540 Sports Talk. R&O Carrier's inside pitch and a Kelsey Chevrolet extra inning show after the game right here on 700 WLW. Wittenberg Tigers are headed to the NCAA Division III baseball tourney as the Tigers will meet Webster in a first-round game. Frontier League action tonight. The Florence Yalls, it's opening day there, is up against the Mississippi Mud Monsters. Game time tonight, just before 7 o'clock. Also in college baseball, heading to the final series of the regular season this week against Texas Tech, Cincinnati Bearcats ranked 18th by Baseball America. Bengals update brought to you by Good Spirits, Wine and Tobacco in Party Town, 13 convenient locations in Northern Kentucky. Bengals continue phase two of the offseason workouts. Now wide receiver Colby Young, he's in that same room with veterans Jamar Chase and T. Higgins.
15: Yeah, just unreal talent. They're extreme talent on the field, but the knowledge they bring off the field, just how they know in and out the playbook and how they just can read a defense and everything. So, I mean, it's just the next level of expertise being around those guys.
14: 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Congrats to Baden. They win the Bengals Flag Football Regional Championship last night at Paycor Stadium, beating St. Ursula 46-13. The Rams now are number one seed this weekend in the state tourney Saturday in Canton. In golf, the NCAA women's tourney action continues today at the Louisville Regional. Xavier's off to a good start at 4-under, tied for third place overall after day one. Former Cincinnati Bearcat golfer Clay Amlung will make his Korn Ferry Tour debut this week after carding an 11-under 61 in qualifying yesterday in South Carolina. Kroger Queen City Championship presented by P&G starts Thursday at Macatawa. King's High School grad and Cincinnati's Alexandra Swain plays in her hometown this week.
16: Yeah, I mean, I couldn't ask for a better golf course and a better city to be having it at, and obviously getting to stay in my own bed and see my team the whole week and there to support me is...
14: College basketball, Xavier will host Cleveland State as part of the Musketeers non-conference schedule this season on Tuesday, November 17th. MLS soccer, Bessie and Inter-Miami CF come to town tomorrow night, taking on FC Cincinnati. FC star Kevin Denke on the match.
17: It's a big game. 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
10: All right, time to check our news headlines, and here to handle that, Rick Uccino. Good morning, sir.
20: Good morning. So this is going to be the second day now of a strike at Batesville Products in Lawrenceburg. The workers there have now organized with Teamsters Local 135, which consists of machinists, polishers, shipping and receiving workers. They're all concerned over workplace conditions, excessive overtime to the tune of mandatory 60-hour work weeks, wages and benefits. The Lawrenceburg workers are also accusing the company of stalling tactics and anti-union efforts, so they're expected to be on the picket lines until the company recognizes their union with the Teamsters. So we'll have to wait and see how long that takes to play out. Coming up in our news at the top of the hour, we'll be talking about the federal gas tax and the possibility that that gets suspended and what that could mean for federal funding for road projects. Details coming up. 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
21: What's really going on in this race for Congress? Who is this guy, Eddie Gowrine? He refuses to debate and won't answer questions from voters. He's got to be hiding something. Well, here's what we know. Woke Eddie Gowrine was chair and executive coach for a company that trained business leaders on implementing DEI programs, including watching a film to help them support gender transitions. But wait, there's more. Woke Eddie left the Republican Party in 2016 after Donald Trump became the nominee. So who did he support in 2016? Crooked Hillary Clinton? And get this, Woke Eddie's campaign is being bankrolled by liberal Democrats. That's right, 85% of the big donors to Woke Eddie have a history of giving to Democrats, like Kamala Harris and Joe Biden. Eddie Gowron is completely woke and totally AWOL. He's a Democrat Trojan horse. Don't let him get away with it. Kentucky 4th PAC is responsible for the content of this ad. Paid for by Kentucky 4th PAC. Not authorized by any candidate or any candidate's committee. www.kentucky4th.org.
0: A.E. 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Special thanks to Adam Weber of A.E. 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

0: You're below Stewart towards an accident after Red Bank. That's over on the right-hand shoulder. Now I'm beginning to see brake lights inbound 74 between Montana and 75. Southbound 75 slowed through Lachlan, and you can almost add an extra 5 minutes now out of Erlanger into downtown on northbound 75. Chuck Ingram, News Radio 700 WLW.
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3: 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Beautiful start to our morning today, sitting just at 50 degrees. We're getting up to 75 under sunny skies today. Then tonight, low of 58, going to be beautiful, dry until around midnight. Then some rain coming in. It'll be out of here, though, by 8 o'clock tomorrow morning. That's good news. Then sunshine in 72, low of 43, clear tomorrow night. And then sunshine again. I have only 70 on Thursday. When we come back after the news, if you're a young parent or about to be a parent, moms.gov, have you heard about this? You know, people like to just sit around and kick Kennedy to the curb all the time as the head of HHS. This is a really, really fascinating website that if you're a young parent, you might want to check this out. They just released it on Monday. We got some Wise Money Matters coming up now on 700 WLW.
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11: official,
3: it
11: Tom.
3: Is official. Come on, it's a big league operation. A lot of people out there feel safest when their money is in a savings
11: sure.
3: account, maybe CDs,
11: yeah,
3: right?
11: Yeah, they've been great.
3: You've compared that to sitting in a boat that looks calm, but there's a current underneath.
11: Yes,
3: please
11: sir.
3: Explain.
11: Yes, sir. And I would say I preach this. Don't drift. I mean, if you pop out on a boat and there's no movement, the water's glassy, it looks perfect. The fact is, after a while, there is a current there. And all of a sudden you turn around and you're like, how did I get this far away from the dock? I think there is a wake-up call. I'm seeing so many folks having so much money because we've had interest rates high. And hey, I got a 4% CD. The fact of the matter is, after taxes, Tom, and after inflation, it's not really getting you very far. Let me break this down for you with some math. Say you're in a 22% tax bracket. You're getting a 4% CD on paper. Sounds great. But after taxes, it's

0: only about 3.12%. If inflation, the 50-year number of inflation is 3.8%, your real return after taxes, after inflation, is actually almost a negative 0.7%. Sure, sure. It's a safe way to lose money. Now, I'm not saying we should have safe money. I think everyone should have money that is liquid for emergencies. 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It feels good, but the reality is you are just drifting further and further away from the shore with taxes and inflation.
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7: 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At the tone, Eastern Daylight Time, 7 hours, 0 minutes, exactly.
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9: Growing support to suspend the gas tax with a 7 o'clock report. I'm Rick Uccino. Breaking now, President Donald Trump says he now wants to temporarily suspend the federal gas tax to provide some relief to Americans who are shelling out more to fill up their tanks than they have in 4 years. But there would be a downside.
10: The federal government on a monthly basis collects roughly $2.1 billion from the federal gas tax that goes towards road repair, interstates, and much beyond that. And in recent years, it has not increased. The federal gas tax has not gone up since 1993.
9: Patrick DeHaan with GasBuddy.com says the move would save consumers roughly 18 cents a gallon for regular, but it would require President Trump to get congressional approval.
11: Many lawmakers say the best way to bring down gas prices would be to simply end the war with Iran and reopen the Strait of Hormuz. But an end to the conflict seems to be a long way off after the president rejected Iran's peace proposal, calling it a piece of garbage.
12: I would say the ceasefire is on massive life support.
11: As the war drags on, gas prices drive up the cost of nearly everything, including groceries. Beef prices now at record highs, up 16% over the last year.
9: That is ABC's Rena Roy. The average price for a gallon of regular in Ohio down another couple of pennies today, now sitting at $4.67, according to AAA. Let's check the latest traffic and weather together.
13: 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Southbound 75 continues to build out of Lachlan, down to the lateral. Southbound 71 at Slogo, out of Kenwood, down to an accident after Red Bank that's on the shoulders. Northbound 471 filling in just a bit from Memorial, and northbound 75 is an extra 5 out of Erlanger into the cut. Chuck Ingram, News Radio 700 WLW.
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16: A gorgeous forecast to get outside today. Highs will end up in the mid-70s with a mostly sunny sky. We are going to get into some rain tonight, most of it falling between 2 and 6 a.m. Nothing severe expected, and it's out of here by 7 a.m. Wednesday. Then for the rest of our Wednesday forecast, partly cloudy, high of 72. It will, though, be breezy, winds gusting as high as 25 miles per hour. From your severe weather station, I'm 9 First Warning meteorologist Jennifer Ketchmark, News Radio 700 WLW.
17: 44 degrees right now. News a service of AE Door and Window. A man is dead after a single vehicle crash in Deer Park yesterday. Hamilton County Sheriff's Office says the deputies were called out to the intersection of Plainfield Road and Deer Park Avenue just before 1 o'clock in the afternoon. They discovered a Chevy Equinox had veered off the roadway and struck a tree. The 44-year-old driver was killed. He has not yet been identified. Charges have been filed against a Claremont County man in connection with an accidental shooting. Police say that 36-year-old Russell Gibbs was intoxicated the night he shot a woman in the shoulder. Gibbs and that woman were later found walking along a Washington Township roadway. She is now recovering. Gibbs is facing charges that include negligent assault. Five of the suspects in last summer's viral brawl at 4th and Elm changed their pleas in Hamilton County Court on Monday.
18: Five of the six suspects set to go on trial for the brutal beatings that followed the music festival last summer downtown changed their pleas from not guilty to guilty. Aisha Davenport and Montiez Merriweather pleaded guilty to the most serious charges of aggravated assault and aggravated rioting for punching and kicking victims on 4th Street. Jermaine Matthews admitted to aggravated rioting as well and attempted felonious assault. The three are looking at prison terms of about 5 years when sentenced. Two other suspects admitted to lesser charges, misdemeanor assault and disorderly conduct for Dakira Vernon, and theft and misdemeanor riot for Gregory Wright. Those charges carry less than a year in jail. I'm Brian Combs, News Radio 700 WLW.
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19: Here's a Reds update. Homestand continues tonight with a first of three up against the Washington Nationals. 5:40 with Sports Talk. Arnell Carrier's inside pitch. Kelsey Chevrolet extra inning show after the game here on 700 WLW. Frontier League baseball tonight. The Florence Yawls opening day up against Mississippi. Game time there is 6:50. 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
1: All right, how we looking? 7:05 on the big one, 700 WLW. Welcome to the morning show. I'm Tom Brenneman. Liam Tomlinson, our producer. Did you see the video of this story out of Idaho? Maybe you did. Maybe you heard about it. It's about a young man who is working as an umpire in an Idaho youth baseball game. Okay? So during the game, all of a sudden, the coach for one of the teams, he approaches the umpire over the walk-up music that's being played by the opposing team's parents. The coach complains, says there were inappropriate lyrics in at least one of the songs, and wanted the umpire to do something about it. Well, the young man teenager, says, "Sir, I've umpired a lot of games. I've not heard a single inappropriate word, not one." And he says, "Coach, you can either go back to the dugout or you can forfeit. It's your choice." Well, the kid says, "Look, I'm not even allowed to tell the parents what kind of music they play to begin with, but there's nothing offensive about these lyrics." So the coach just continues on, right? He says, "Well, I can call the cops and see if they care about the music." Well, the coach was not satisfied with his options. He continued to pressure the umpire until the ump had no choice. And very calmly, he says, "Sir, you're gone." Throws the coach out of the game. And the coach continues and proceeds to tell his kids that they're done playing and that they have to go home. And just like that, we have a forfeit. This young man is being hailed everywhere for the way he handled the situation. His dad said, "There are days in life where you look at your kids and you're just like, ugh. And then there are days where you realize they're going to be just fine." He said, "You handled it better than any guy possibly could. Better than 95% of adults and how they would have handled it. Good job, son. Well done." 708-700-WLW.
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1: Well, we say good morning once more. Welcome back to Gina Cervetti from the Bloomberg Newsroom in New York City. The mood among the nation's small businesses stuck at nearly a one-year low right now, Gina.
24: Yeah, that's right, Tom. This is in a new report from the National Federation of Independent Business. That sentiment, as you may guess, is being fueled by war-driven inflationary concerns. That's all weighing on expectations about the economy among small businesses and their expansion plans, Tom.
1: All right. Meanwhile, Gina, we're learning more about just how much money Netflix is spending on new programming. And apparently you're going to tell me it's a lot.
24: Yes, Netflix said it spent $135 billion over the past decade making films and TV shows in more than 50 countries. The productions employed over 425,000 people, they say, hundreds of thousands of extras and day laborers, along with hundreds of vendors. The stats were part of a new website that Netflix is using to demonstrate how it boosts local economies.
1: Ah, okay. All right. And the futures this morning, last check, they were down a little bit.
24: Yeah, and they still look not so great this morning, I'm afraid, Tom. Pressure on tech. Those oil prices are spiking again. Right now, we've got the Dow futures down 30. The S&P futures are down 29. The NASDAQ futures down 242. From Bloomberg, Gina Cervetti on News Radio 700 WLW.
1: All right, Chuck Ingram, good morning. It's 7-11. How are we moving so far?
25: There's a few spots where you're going to need some extra time now, but that's not too far out of the ordinary for a Tuesday. 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Southbound 71, an accident after Red Bank adds to the delay out of Kenwood. Southbound 75, brake lights through Laughlin opens up after the lateral. Inbound 74, you're on and off the brakes from above Montana. And it's an extra 10 northbound 75 between Donaldson and downtown. Northbound 471 just beginning to slow at Memorial into the city. Chuck Ingram, News Radio 700 WLW.
1: WCPO 9 first warning forecast. Can't get much better than it is out to begin your morning today. Right around 50 degrees and an even better day as we roll through it. Sunshine 75 degrees. Tonight dry up until about midnight. Rain comes in. It will be out of here by 8 o'clock tomorrow morning. Then another sunny day for your Wednesday up to 72. A little breezy tomorrow. mostly clear, cooler again tomorrow night, down to 43. And then the coolest day of the week will come on Thursday. It will be sunny, but a high of 70. You know, it's a time of year where love is in the air. 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
1: 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And for that, we turn to Rick Uccino. Good morning, sir.
10: Good morning. It is quickly becoming that time of the year. And today at 10 a.m., there will be a news conference with Western and Southern and our sister station, 102.7 WEBN, to talk about the 50th anniversary of the Western and Southern WEBN 50. Fireworks. 50-50. So this is going to happen at 10 o'clock this morning. This news conference where organizers are going to unveil the unprecedented enhancements for the 50th show, including dramatically expanding the footprint of the fireworks this year. So that's the little tease that we got for you right there. We'll have more.
1: Right.
10: Our Matt Reese is going to be there covering it, and we'll have everything covered for you in the news as well after 10 o'clock this morning. This is closed off from the public, so we'll have everything covered for you here on 700 WLW. Coming up in our news at the bottom of the hour, we'll have the latest on potentially suspending the federal gas tax and what that would mean as far as funding for road construction and infrastructure improvements across the country. Those details coming up. 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
1: All right, time to turn to our ABC News White House correspondent, our friend Karen Travers. And Karen, speaking of the president, apparently he did not even finish reading the document sent over by Iran. He basically called it a piece of garbage.
9: That's what he said yesterday. He said it was a piece of garbage. He didn't finish reading it. He wasn't going to waste his time reading it. He also said that the ceasefire right now is unbelievably weak. He said it's the weakest right now and said it's on life support, massive life support, where he said a doctor walks in and says, sir, your loved one says they have approximately 1% chance of living, which is not a great sign of where things stand. But he also didn't say what that means about what he's going to do next, whether that indicates that the U.S. would resume military operations against Iran, or he's just assessing the current state of this very fragile, as we keep, you and I have talked about, fragile ceasefire. The president, though, rejected this Iranian response to a U.S. framework aimed at setting the stage for deeper negotiations. And Iranian state media said that the counteroffer included a request of lifting U.S. sanctions on Iran, the U.S. paying reparations for the war to Iran, and also ceding control, sovereignty over the Strait of Hormuz to Iran. All of those things, of course, seem to be deal breakers to the United States. So here we are. Now, it's not clear where this goes from here in terms of military operations again, or the next round, if any, of negotiations. But the president said he's under no pressure right now, and it's Iran who should be feeling pressure to make a deal.
1: Okay. Karen, thanks so much for your time and your expertise. Mm-hmm. Greatly appreciated. You know, I mean, look, and it doesn't matter what Trump does. I mean, we know this. And John Fetterman, the Democratic senator from Pennsylvania, talked about this on Bill Maher two nights ago, that no matter what Trump does, I mean, literally, the guy could cure cancer tomorrow. 99% of Democrats are going to be against it. And that's just a fact. I mean, it's not, you've got all the evidence in the world for that, right? But when it comes to this, it seems like he has given Iran more than enough time to come through on this thing. I am not in any form or fashion a fan of war. I don't like it. No one likes it. No one should like it. It's brutal. Loss of life, including innocent lives. But he has extended over and over and over again for the Iranians in good faith and goodwill to come to the table. And he's made it very simple about a handful of things that are must. And every time they come back, including the new one of asking the United States for reparations of damage that have been done by the strikes there. 719-700-WLW.
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1: All right, Chuck Ingram, 721. At last check, things, a few hiccups along the way as opposed to a mostly cruising early morning. How are we doing now?
25: 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Southbound 75 beginning to slow just a bit below Union Center towards 275. Then in and out of Lachlan. Northbound 75, you can add an extra 15 between Turfway and Town. And northbound 471's backing up to Grand. An accident on southbound 71 adds to the delays. The wreck is just after you get past Red Bank. They're on the shoulders, but traffic is backing into Kenwood and slowing a bit at 275. Chuck Ingram, News Radio 700 WLW.
1: WCPO 9 First Warning Forecast. Man, is it awesome outside right now. Yeah, still a little chilly, right around 50 degrees, but today you can't get much better. Sunshine up to 75. Tonight going to be great if you're going to the ball game, either downtown or the Florence Yalls. Start their home schedule tonight. Temperature will be first pitch right around 74 degrees. Low tonight, 58, but rain begins about midnight. And then it's out of here by this time tomorrow. And sunshine will break through. We're up to 72. Clear and cold tomorrow night, low 43. Sunny on Thursday, our coolest day of the week, with a low of or high of 70 on Thursday. All right, here we go. Speaking of the Yalls, talking about the Reds, we turn to our main man, Bill Segdenison.
0: Thank you there, Thomas. Good morning, everyone. Reds update. It'll be Brady Singer up against former Cardinal Miles Michaelis tonight as the Reds homestand continues with the first of three up against those Washington Nationals. 540 Sports Talk, R&L Carrier's Insight Pitch, and the Kelsey Chevrolet X-Training Show after the game here on 700 WLW. 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Bengals continue phase two of off-season workouts. We'll hear from Zach Taylor talking to the media later today. Might have something to say about the NFL schedule coming out on Thursday night. 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
1: All right, time for our daily chat with our aviation expert, Jay Ratliff. Jay, you know, we heard a lot about a potential merger involving American and United, and you're telling me that the American Airlines pilots were supportive of that merger.
8: That's exactly what I'm saying, because it was slowed down by the CEO of United. It was quickly shot down by the American Airlines executive saying, look, we don't want that, not going anywhere. But the pilots have kind of entered in from American saying, look, maybe not a bad idea. Obviously, American Airline pilots see an airline like United that's made $1 billion worth of profit in a single quarter. And then they look at their airline making $100-200 million in the same period, thinking, you know, it might be nice for us from a career standpoint to hook up to some airline that is doing a lot of things right. So I'm not saying that there's going to be any merger here, but the interest appears to be there. And I can tell you, the more that American Airlines stock, just compare the prices between United stock and Americans, you may see the shareholders for American pushing for some sort of action. So it would be interesting if this moved forward. Of course, it would need government approval, but the administration was very kind of condescending with regards to the Biden administration not allowing the Spirit/JetBlue merger to go through. So I suspect if they came to the table, the administration probably let them merge.
1: Speaking of JetBlue, it rolled out a $99 quote-unquote rescue fare for those stranded on Spirit Airlines, their passengers. And I guess it's one of a number that have come to help those folks, right?
8: It is, but I'm so glad you mentioned that, because it deserves another mention about just how good JetBlue was in the aftermath of Spirit shutting down. A lot of people were stranded, especially throughout Florida and other destinations, and JetBlue was simply saying, show us your copy that you were booked on Spirit, and we will roll out these $99 rescue fares to get you home. And for a lot of people that were stranded that paid very little to get to their destinations and were looking at a last-minute purchase of what was going to be an incredibly expensive ticket, not only for them but every single person that was traveling in their party, JetBlue really came to the rescue. Now, I will add that May is one of the slowest travel months of the year, so it's not like they were giving up premium seats, but Look, JetBlue did a great job in the response to that, and I'm really glad we had the chance to mention it once again. And I'll have more on that story on our aviation blog today, which is sponsored, as always, by our friends at the Greater Cincinnati Northern Kentucky International Airport, which offer round-trip fares to Savannah, $167. Thank you, Allegiant. You can find that and so many more great deals at cbgairport.com/deals.
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24: No end in sight in Iran. This is the 7:30 report. I'm Sandy Collins. Breaking now, heading into week 9 of the Iran war. No peace talks are scheduled as both sides claim they're winning. A former Deputy Secretary of State Wendy Sherman, a top negotiator in the Obama-Iran nuclear deal, telling ABC News today that the U.S. and Iran are in a stalemate and the U.S. is committing what some are calling superpower suicide.
22: We have effectively given Russia a way forward to get money for its war against Ukraine. We put ourselves in a weaker position vis-a-vis the president's trip to China. And we've put our allies and partners, both in the Gulf and in Europe, in difficult positions because of the decisions we have made.
24: Now, meanwhile, the president is heading to China today, where their economy is on a tear. China reporting 5% economic growth, an acceleration from the quarter before, and better than economists had expected. It is significantly higher there in China than U.S. growth predictions. The U.S. GDP for the first quarter expected by the Federal Reserve of Atlanta to hit just 1.3%. Now, the latest traffic and weather together.
25: 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Northbound 75, close to a 20-minute delay now between Florence and downtown, and I'm seeing some very heavy traffic coming across the bridge. I'm checking for a problem on North 75 coming out of downtown. Southbound 71, there's an accident after you get past Red Bank. It adds to heavy traffic from Fields-Erdl. Southbound 75 slows through Westchester and Lachlan, and there's a wreck on Butler Warren at Liberty Way. Chuck Ingram, News Radio 700 WLW.
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6: This is Lee Habib, host of Our American Stories. On our next episode, we'll explain why the first black woman elected to Congress, Shirley Chisholm, forgave one of America's most notorious racists,

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2: A gorgeous forecast to get outside today. Highs will end up in the mid-70s with a mostly sunny sky. We are going to get into some rain tonight, most of it falling between 2 and 6 a.m. Nothing severe expected, and it's out of here by 7 a.m. Wednesday. Then for the rest of our Wednesday forecast, partly cloudy, high of 72. It will, though, be breezy, winds gusting as high as 25 miles per hour. From your severe weather station, I'm 9 First Warning meteorologist Jennifer Ketchmark, News Radio 700 WLW.
3: 44 degrees in the tri-state. 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Local 12 today, diving into the life of a woman killed during that robbery Friday in Loveland. 30-year-old Bucola Pereira was anticipating graduating with her MBA this Saturday at Xavier University. Instead, they'll hold a special remembrance for her at commencement. Pereira was also a marathoner who ran the Pig, a member of the Cincinnati's Elite Running Club, and a woman of strong faith from Nigeria. The gun violence prevalent here in the tri-state. Questions continue. How to stop it?
4: Councilman Mark Jeffries is frustrated over the latest shooting on Fountain Square. He says things like Friday night's murder cannot keep happening. And it's happening even though police visibility in the area has been beefed up.
5: There were cops a couple feet away. I don't know how more visible you can get.
4: On the Scott Sloan Show, the councilman says he thinks it's time for officers on patrol to do more than just walk a beat. Jeffries wants them to send a message, start paying attention to the smallest of crimes. He thinks that'll help curb the big ones.
5: When people feel like they can, you know, get away with going through a red light, or maybe they smoke weed in public when they shouldn't be, you know, maybe they add graffiti onto a wall. It's a sense of lawlessness. So we have to go after those, quote unquote, petty crimes.
4: I'm Brian Combs, News Radio 700 WLW.
3: The lawyer named as a community gem by the Dayton Daily News is going to prison. Matthew Curry has been sentenced to 10 years, convicted of dozens of voyeurism charges. A prosecutor in Montgomery County says that Curry recorded nude video of a 17-year-old Oakwood High School student through her bedroom window, and after she moved, he moved on to other women. Matthew Curry will also need to register as a Tier 2 sex offender for 25 years after he gets out of prison. Reds are back after a day of rest, opening up a three-game set with the Nationals tonight. First pitch, 6:40. I'm Sandy Collins. Next news at 8. 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
14: All right, good morning to you. Welcome to the morning show here on 700 WLW. Big congratulations, kind of the cherry on top of the sundae yesterday for the college football national champion Indiana Hoosiers. They were at the White House yesterday, and President Trump got up there, started joking. Who is Kurt? Kurt Cignetti? Who is Kurt Cignetti? Of course, he was perhaps making a reference to the Indiana coaches' now famous line when he got the job of, I win, Google me. But he went on to talk about Indiana's improbable national title run 2 years ago. They were 3-9. Cignetti came in. They lost two games his first year, ironically, on the road against the two teams that played for the national championship 2 years ago. They lost at Ohio State, and they lost in the college football playoff to Notre Dame. Well, they didn't lose to anybody last year. 27-2 in 2 years for Cignetti at Indiana. The president said he got a phone call from Fernando Mendoza apologizing that he could not make it. He is in minicamp as a number one pick with the Los Angeles Raiders. Said he really wanted to be there. And then the president talked about Indiana beating Ohio State to win the Big Ten and then rolling through Alabama, Oregon, and then the championship win against Miami. He said, you went through a lot of great teams, a lot of great programs, great football powerhouses over last year. He said, the coach is incredible. An incredible story. It might be the greatest coaching job in the history of college football. I think he's right. Urban Meyer said as much, you may remember, last year. 738, 700 WLW.
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18: This is a Bloomberg Money Minute. Inflationary concerns and economic uncertainty continue to hang over companies all around the country. Sentiment among small business owners is at an almost one-year low, according to a survey from the National Federation of Independent Business. Those entrepreneurs who expect business conditions to improve declined for a fourth month. Inflation continues to be a challenge for Main Street. Checking on your money, tech stocks are slipping this morning, and that is weighing on the markets. Investors are worried that the rally we've seen lately has run too far. And Hims & Hers Health has been moving away from the copycat versions of weight loss medications that help fuel its growth. The telehealth company has recently made a strategic pivot to branded weight loss medications from Novo Nordisk and Eli Lilly. But that comes at a cost. Hims reported a quarterly loss and sales that missed Wall Street expectations. Shares are dropping in the early trade. Courtney Donahoe, Bloomberg Radio.
14: All right, Chuck Ingram, 740. How are we doing now?
19: Not a whole lot better, Tom. They did clear a broken down out of the way, so that's going to help on the eastbound 275 between Coleraine and Hamilton Avenue. But then I just heard a dispatch for a two-car accident on the right shoulder after Coleraine, so maybe going to stay slow there for a bit longer. 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Northbound 75 continues close to a 20-minute delay between Florence and downtown. Northbound 471, that's backing up through Southgate. They just cleared the accident on southbound 71 after Red Bank, but the damage is done. You're backed up above 275. And southbound 75, I'm seeing brake lights off and on from just below Tylersville down to Union Center and through Lachlan. There's a wreck on Butler Warren at Liberty Way. 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
14: Man, it is some kind of nice out there. Our WCPO9 first warning forecast presented by Jennifer Ketchmark. Right around 50 degrees, beautiful sunny skies, and we're warming up to 75 degrees. Sunshine today. Dry tonight until late at night. Low of 58, rain starts at midnight, but it's gone by this time tomorrow morning. Sun comes out. Tomorrow sunny, breezy, high of 72. Tomorrow night, clear and cooler, low down to 43. And then sunshine on Thursday, high of 70. Okay, clock ticking for that Bengals schedule.
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14: You'll get to that in a minute, Sports. But first, here's Bill Segdenison.
21: Thank you there, Thomas. Good morning, everyone. Reds update. The Reds homestand continues tonight. First of three up against the Washington Nationals. Brady Singer gets a start for the Reds. 540 Sports Talk, Arno Carrier's Inside Pitch. Kelsey Chevrolet extra inning show after the game right here on 700 WLW. Wittenberg Tigers are headed to the NCAA Division III baseball tourney. The Tigers are going to meet Webster in a first-round game. Heading into the final series of the regular season this week against Texas Tech. The Cincinnati Bearcats are ranked 18th by Baseball America. Frontier League action. The Florence Yawls opening day has come. They are taking on the Mississippi Mud Monsters tonight. Game time, 6:50. 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The Bengals continue phase two of offseason workouts. Zach Taylor speaks to the media later today. NFL schedule will be released on Thursday night. Join us at Dickman's for the 700 WLW AE Door and Window Orange and Black Schedule Breakdown Show. Thursday night, it's starting at 6:05 right here on 700 WLW. Baden wins the Bengals Flag Football Regional Championship last night at Paycor Stadium, beating St. Ursula. The Rams are the number one seed in the state tourney this Saturday in Canton. In golf, the NCAA Women's Tourney action in Louisville at the Louisville Regional, date number two on tap today. Xavier's at 4 under and tied for third. The Xavier women are tied for third place overall. Also, the Kroger Queen City Championship presented by P&G starts a Thursday at Macatawa. Horse racing, Iron Honor is at 9-2, the early favorite in the 14-horse field Saturday in the running of the Preakness Stakes. And auto racing practice continues or starts today for the Indianapolis 500 at noon, qualifying set for this weekend. Bill Dennison, 700 WLW Sports.
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14: 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In for Brian Combs today. Pleasure to have Rick Uccino. Good morning, sir.
23: Good morning. So yesterday, Governor Mike DeWine held a press conference and announced his new appointment for Attorney General for the state of Ohio. Dave Yost is going to be leaving next month. He is term limited. He's going to be taking a job in the private sector, which means there's about a 6-month block that needs to be filled before the next attorney general takes over in January after the election this fall. And he has appointed former Clark County prosecutor Andy Wilson to the position. Now, a lot of people were speculating maybe somebody like Auditor Keith Faber, who is the GOP nominee for attorney general, might take over that spot, trying to give him like a little bit of a trial run ahead of the election. Well, Mike DeWine talked about that yesterday. One, if he felt he didn't feel comfortable doing something like that, but also there would be like a giant ripple effect here where you move Keith Faber into that role. Now you have to appoint a new auditor and then so on and so forth. So he just decided to avoid that ripple effect altogether and give Andy Wilson the position for the next 6 months or so. Of course, again, the next attorney general is going to be elected in November. Coming up in our news at the top of the hour, we'll have the latest out of Washington on possibly suspending the federal gas tax and what that could mean as far as road infrastructure projects across the state, or across the country, excuse me. Details coming up. 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
14: 7:49 Now, Chuck, it wouldn't be fitting if we got through a morning without mentioning a national calendar day involving food.
19: Involving who?
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19: Oh, well.
14: National Nutty Fudge Day. You a fudge guy?
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14: Yeah.
19: Who wouldn't be?
14: Sprinkle in some nuts in there.
19: Uh-huh.
14: Dialed in.
19: Oh.
14: All right. You got your breakfast lined up.
19: Yeah. Breakfast, lunch, and dinner.
14: You got that right. Seg will help you. Still looking for those s'mores, though.
19: Oh, are you?
14: Still looking around for them.
19: Oh, they were very good.
14: I'm sure they were. Mm-hmm. What's happening out there?
19: 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Looking at a new accident, westbound 275. It's a turkey foot. Left two lanes are blocked off. That's why I was seeing the heavier traffic out of Taylor Mill. And eastbound 275 is slowing down a bit from Dixie because of the wreck on the opposite side. Add an extra 20 minutes northbound 75 between Florence and downtown. Slow again, Mitchell, through to Town Street. Southbound 71, you're off and on the brakes from Fields-Ertle past Red Bank. They cleared the accident there. Chuck Ingram, News Radio 700 WLW.
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14: Awesome sunny day ahead, up to 75 degrees. Tonight dry until midnight. Then rain comes in. It'll get out of here by tomorrow morning. Sunny and 72. Then Thursday, sunshine and 70. Brenneman and Jones on Baseball Around the Bend on 700 WLW.
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3: You and I have not touched on this subject or this individual for over a number of years, but I think time has come for us to do that, and that's one Trevor Bauer. A young man still trying to find some major league club that would have interest in giving him an opportunity. And I bring this up for one simple reason. With all the allegations that were pointed toward him, even going to court with a case that he ultimately won against a woman who accused him of sexual violence, nobody has ever pinned anything on him other than what he has admitted to. And I don't think I don't think it's right to blackball a guy, and you have no legal reason to do that.
4: Makes me sick. I've talked about Trevor Bauer for 2 years now, and I wanted to talk about this. It's right. Kind of a touchy subject matter because the woke crew got him, Trevor Bauer, like they got Tom Brenneman. But you sit there and you watch him pitch. He's an independent baseball, threw a no-hitter.
3: I know he did.
4: The other day.
3: Seven-inning no-hitter.
4: But did you watch the reaction? And this is the criticism of Trevor Bauer. I don't know him. None of his teammates were shaking his hand. Did you see that?
3: And nobody likes him. He's one of the biggest jerks in the history of baseball, I think. And I think that has a lot to do with the fact that he's in the position that he's in right now.
4: No, but you have to admit, you have 13 pitchers on a squad.
3: And he can't play?
4: Oh, I think it's embarrassing for baseball. It's embarrassing for general manager that don't have the guts to sign this guy.
3: We're talking about Trevor Bauer and his ongoing effort to try and find some club that has an interest in him, if those clubs are allowed to do such thing, and we'll have more in just a moment.
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3: He's what, 33, 34 years old now and has been down for quite a while. And I don't want people to misunderstand what we're saying. We are opposed to any guy who is accused and proven to be guilty of sexual violence against a
4: absolutely.
3: Woman. Absolutely. Without any question, and should not be allowed to play. Like I said, he's never been convicted of a blasted thing.
4: And this happened, this allegation happened in Los Angeles, and, you know, he didn't even go to trial.
3: Right.
4: I mean, that you just got to shake your head. This guy has traveled to Mexico and played, Japan. I mean, he's traveled all around the world. I mean, I follow his video, and he's done really, really well. I think it's baseball's got to give him a shot.
3: And it should be pointed out again that he won a case. He countersued the young woman who sued him initially, and he won that suit for a fortune that she obviously doesn't have the financial wherewithal to cover.
4: So let me ask you the question. Why hasn't he been signed to some organization?
3: I think unless somebody can prove me wrong, he's been blackballed. There's an understanding that we will not touch him.
4: So we're going to sit there and look at a guy. If he's a bad guy, he can't pitch, right?
3: And I think that's wrong.
4: It's dead wrong.
3: I mean,
4: wrong.
3: If you got talent, you got talent. And we saw him up close and personal when he won the Cy Young Award in that abbreviated season because of COVID.
4: Again, I think it's a crying shame.
10: 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I did lots of things.

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10: The downside to suspending the gas tax with the 8 o'clock report. I'm Rick Uccino. Breaking now, gas prices across the United States remain high. As President Donald Trump now says that the ceasefire agreement with Iran is on life support. The national average for a gallon of diesel right now, north of $5.60.
11: That's very troubling, the impact that that could lead to the rest of the economy, from the grocery store to the home improvement store, to the retail level, essentially. Everything in this economy moves with trucks. Farmers, obviously, out in their fields using tractors, and trains drive much of the U.S. economy as well.
10: Patrick DeHaan with GasBuddy.com says suspending the federal gas tax would be unprecedented, and it would save consumers roughly 18 cents a gallon for regular. President Trump now on board with the idea, but he needs congressional approval.
12: It's a small percentage, but it's, you know, it's still money.
13: He needs approval from Congress, which has never suspended the gas tax before. But lawmakers from both parties now voicing their support. Critics note suspending the gas tax would cut off billions of dollars from highway and mass transit projects. And the Highway Trust Fund is already on track to run out of money in 2028 at current spending levels. Many lawmakers say the best way to bring down gas prices would be to simply end the war with Iran and reopen the Strait of Hormuz.
10: ABC's Rena Roy. Let's check the latest traffic and weather together.
14: 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Westbound 275 crawling between the AA highway and an accident at Turkey Foot, where the left lanes are blocked off. Over a 45-minute delay. Eastbound slowing down a bit from Dixie to take a look. Northbound 75, that's over a 25-minute delay between Florence and downtown. Northbound 471 is backing onto 275. Southbound 71 continues heavy from Fields Erdle past Red Bank. There's a wreck on Elmore at Spring Grove. Chuck Ingram, News Radio 700 WLW.
15: Now the latest forecast from the Jake Sweeney Chevrolet Weather Center. 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
16: A gorgeous forecast to get outside today. Highs will end up in the mid-70s with a mostly sunny sky. We are going to get into some rain tonight, most of it falling between 2 and 6 a.m. Nothing severe expected, and it's out of here by 7 a.m. Wednesday. Then for the rest of our Wednesday forecast, partly cloudy, high of 72. It will, though, be breezy, winds gusting as high as 25 miles per hour. From your severe weather station, I'm 9 First Warning meteorologist Jennifer Ketchmark, News Radio 700 WLW.
10: 45 degrees right now. News of service of Furniture Fair and Beachmont Toyota. A man is dead after a single vehicle crash in Deer Park Monday afternoon. Hamilton County Sheriff's Office says deputies were called out to the intersection of Plainfield Road and Deer Park Avenue around 1 o'clock. They discovered a Chevy Equinox that had crashed into a tree. 44-year-old driver was killed. He's yet to be identified. Five of the seven people charged in connection with the viral brawl in downtown Cincinnati last summer changed their pleas in Hamilton County Court on Monday. That incident happened last July near 4th and Elm Streets, with video of the incident later making the rounds on social media. Aisha Davenport and Montanez Merriweather pleaded out to the most serious charges of aggravated assault and aggravated rioting. They're both facing over 5 years in prison. Health Secretary Robert F. Kennedy Jr. says the federal government has the hantavirus outbreak under control. RFK answering questions yesterday as concerns mount over safety protocols for those passengers from a virus-stricken cruise ship who are now back in the U.S.
17: New questions about how hantavirus may spread and whether the U.S. response is aggressive enough after several Americans from that cruise ship arrived back in the U.S.
18: I think the number one goal is bring this outbreak to under control and put it behind us. And the best way to do that is to quarantine everybody who's gotten off that ship, not just in recent days, but even the people who flew home a couple of weeks ago.
17: Dr. Ashish Shah, who led the White House COVID response, suggests the virus may transmit more easily than previously believed, posting, "There is growing evidence from the ship that you probably don't need prolonged close contact to spread the virus."
10: That is ABC's Lionel Moyes.
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19: Here's a Reds update. Homestand continues tonight with a first of three up against the Washington Nationals. 5:40 with Sports Talk. Arnell Carrier's inside pitch. Kelsey Chevrolet extra-inning show after the game here on 700 WLW. Frontier League Baseball tonight. The Florence Yawls opening day up against Mississippi. 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
25: All right, we say good morning once more and welcome back to our friend Gina Cervetti from the Bloomberg Newsroom in New York, New York. All right, here you go, Gina. General Motors plans to cut hundreds of tech workers.
26: Yes, the automaker, Tom, has been working on a technology overhaul, and now it's looking to clear the way to bring in staff with artificial intelligence skills. Sources tell us the layoffs will affect as many as 600 employees. The cuts will be made globally, we've learned, Tom.
25: Okay, meanwhile, one analyst thinks we may see some airline mergers among the discounters. And, of course, this coming on the heels where it was shut down, something like that happening just 3 years ago.
26: Yeah, a Deutsche Bank analyst, Tom, says the U.S. airline industry is primed for a new round of mergers as those low-cost carriers are squeezed by the oil price spike. He says that as gas and ticket prices go up, the discounters are likely to face financial pressure from lower bookings. He mentions Frontier and JetBlue. He does not, however, expect another U.S. airline being forced to shut down like Spirit.
25: All right, and the futures this morning, Gina Cervetti.
26: Well, it's not good. Nothing's changed much since we spoke last. Pressure on tech, those oil prices above $100 a barrel. Right now, we've got those Dow futures down 40, S&P futures down 32, and the NASDAQ futures, Tom, are down almost 1%. That's almost 300 points. From Bloomberg, Gina Cervetti on News Radio 700 WLW.
25: All right, welcome back to the morning show here on 700 WLW. In a minute, we're going to have Lowell Scott, the CEO, founder of Acute Hearing, along with Dr. Amy Holland, his medical director, to talk about tinnitus. You know what that is? Do you have ringing in your ears? Where does it come from? And what are the most common causes of it, and how can you fix it? We'll get into all that. Hey, are you a new parent, expectant parent, really flying under the radar with everything else going on these days? Yesterday, the Department of Health and Human Services launched a website to offer resources to new and expecting mothers. On Mother's Day, the Trump administration is strengthening its commitment to American families by equipping mothers and fathers with the resources and information they need to build healthy, prosperous lives. This was from HHS Secretary Robert F. Kennedy Jr. Moms.gov. Really, it's amazing it's taken that long for anybody to do this. Moms.gov delivers critical tools and support to help parents foster healthy pregnancies, strengthen young families, and create brighter futures for their children. So some of the things that will be on there, it'll talk about a pregnancy center will be there with support services and health centers, nutrition quick facts for mothers based on the dietary guideline for Americans. It'll talk about the Trump accounts, which were created, where kids have money put into an account that as they grow older, that money grows and grows and grows and grows. And if it does traditionally what the stock market has done, it could be hundreds of thousands of dollars by the time they're old enough to cash in on it. Resources for women and parents. Preconception health. There's another area about breastfeeding. There's another area about mental health. Look, when, you know, mothers and fathers, but mothers especially, when they have a child, there are a lot of mental issues that can take place almost immediately after childbirth. And then there's another area that talks about adoption. So on Mother's Day, they created this website, mothers.gov, because too often women are facing difficult or unexpected pregnancies. They're told abortion is their only option, and moms.gov sends a different message that mothers, babies, and families matter, and that compassionate resources and assistance are available. This is a great idea. But, of course, there'll be those out there that think it's a terrible idea just because it came out of this administration. Meanwhile, you know, are you one of those people that suffers from a lot of doubt, right? You know, we're told all the time, same gurus out there telling us the same thing, get clear, get certain, get moving. Well, there's a Stanford researcher, David Evans, who disagrees. He has spent his entire life studying uncertainty. And he claims that certainty isn't the starting point. It's a trap. He has spent years watching people freeze at crossroads in their lives. Maybe a job offer in another city. Maybe a relationship that is fading. A health worry where people can't sleep. And as co-founder of Stanford's Life Design Lab, a career of life planning programs, he has mapped the terrain of human uncertainty long enough to reach this conclusion that cuts against everything our culture tells us. He says doubt is not the enemy. It just might be the point. He says to live without doubt is to be asleep. The only conscious way to live is with doubt, because we're all living into this thing called the future, about which we have no data and no control over whatsoever. In fact, Evan says that in his view, it's not a defect to have doubts about things or a weakness to have doubts about things. It's a form, he says, of wakefulness, proof that you're A, paying attention to what you can control, B, paying attention to what you can't control, rather than drifting through life on autopilot. He says, our culture worships the polished posture of, quote, I've got this all figured out. Evan sees doubt differently. He says, doubt isn't suspicion. It's honesty. It's simply acknowledging the variables we can't control, but that still shape our lives. So he says, as an example, imagine you're starting a job or thinking about a job offer, right? You're looking at one that feels promising, but there's risk. Considering a move that might uproot your routine, or deciding whether to ask for a raise in a job market that's getting tight. In moments like these, doubt can either freeze you in place or push you to look more closely at what it is you truly want. The hardest move, Evan says, isn't making the right decision. It's being willing to see your situation clearly. You can't solve a problem you're not willing to have. Acceptance of that problem isn't permission, it's precision. So every time you argue with reality, he says reality's going to win. So there's nothing wrong with being one of those people who has doubts from time to time, because you can look at the world with doubt more clearly. We'll visit with Lowell Scott, here in a minute. Let's check the traffic one more time out there, Chuck Ingram, and see what's happening. How are we moving along?
14: Not good at all on westbound 275. It's due to an accident near Turkey Foot that's had the left two lanes blocked off. It looks like they're trying to get

0: and everybody over to the left shoulder, but not as of yet. So it's single file to get by. That traffic is now backed up to 471. So you're looking at the better part of an extra hour to try to go between 471 and 75 in Erlanger. This from the UC Health Traffic Center. 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Southbound 75 slows through Lachlan. Southbound 71, you're off and on the brakes out of Blue Ash until you are past the lateral. Chuck Ingram, News Radio 700 WLW.
1: Our WCPO 9 first warning forecast presented by Jennifer Ketchmark. What an awesome day out there already. And we're going to warm up under sunny skies to 75 degrees. If you're going to the Reds game, maybe the Florence Yalls game tonight, first pitch right around 74 degrees. Our low tonight, 58. Rain will begin right around midnight, but expected to be out of here by 7:30, 8 o'clock tomorrow morning. And then the sun comes out. It's going to be sunny with a high of 72. Tomorrow night, clear and cool. Low down to 43. And then on Thursday, coolest day of the week. It will be sunny, but our high of 70. Jennifer says we're looking for a summer-like warm-up on the way over the weekend. Only a spotty chance of rain the entire weekend. That could come Saturday. 819 on 700 WLW.
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16: You'll soon be able to get back to where the Beatles gave their last concert.
17: The Beatles' Apple Corps Company was headquartered at 3 Savile Row in London. They recorded their last album in the basement studio, and they appeared on the roof playing to the crowd below. Ever since, it's been a must-see stop for Beatles fans, but you couldn't go inside. But now the Fabs are back, announcing they're opening a Beatles museum there. Starting next year, you'll have the run of the 7th-floor Georgia mansion, including the studio and the rooftop. There'll be temporary exhibits and a gift shop. Surviving Beatle Paul McCartney says there were so many special memories within the walls, not to mention the rooftop. And Ringo Starr says it's like going home.
18: I'd like to say thank you on behalf of the group and ourselves. I hope we pass the audition.
17: I'm Michael Kastner.
16: Law and Order is being renewed for a 26th season.
19: The legendary crime show originally ran for 20 seasons through 2010 on NBC and was revived in 2022. Variety reports that last-minute details of the renewal are still being finalized. I'm Mark Mayfield.
16: Hannah Harper is the winner of American Idol's 24th season. Harper singing here with Kelly Pickler as a stay-at-home mom from Missouri. Her string cheese song is one of the most watched videos from the ABC show. And that's entertainment. I'm Daria Albinger.
20: Donovan Mitchell went wild with 39 second-half points, tying an NBA playoff record as the Cavs beat the Pistons 112-103 to even the East semis at 2. Head coach Kenny Atkinson on what led to the big second half.
21: It was a halftime speech, of course. Absolutely not. We've thought we were playing good basketball, right? We had a deficit, but we thought we were in a good place.
20: The Thunder, a perfect 8-0 in the postseason after sweeping the Lakers with a 115-110 win in Game 4. Victor Wembanyama will not face any further discipline from his Game 4 ejection for elbowing Naz Reid when the Spurs and Timberwolves meet in Game 5 tonight with the series even at 2. Stanley Cup playoffs, Avs 4-goal third period beat the Wild 5-2, take a 3-1 lead in the second round series. Sabres will look to even the East semis at 2 games apiece tonight against the Canadiens in Game 4 from Montreal. That's sports. I'm Ron DeMoss.
22: 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What about jobs? 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And isn't that worth parting with the leftover keytar from your 80s cover band? Goodwill.
1: All right, 824 on the big one, 700 WLW. Always a pleasure to welcome in Lowell Scott, the CEO, founder of Acute Hearing. I talk about it all the time. I am a patient myself. For those of you that have not heard, about 35 years ago, I lost hearing almost completely in my left ear after a terrible case of the flu. I looked at two ear, nose, and throat doctors, one in Cincinnati, one in Chicago, where I was living. They're like, there's nothing else out there that's going to help you fix your situation. Well, I let 30-plus years go by, and I thought, you know what? Might be time to take a look. So I went to Acute. So Lowell Scott, before we welcome in Dr. Amy Holland, your clinical director, I can just only say thank you once again, because now I can hear out of that ear.
23: Yeah, you're welcome. You're welcome.
1: How you doing?
23: I'm doing great. How are you doing?
1: I'm doing good. It's great to have you, Dr. Amy Holland. I was trying to learn out how to pronounce this right, so help me if I'm wrong.
24: Sure.
1: Tinnitus.
24: Correct.
1: What is tinnitus?
24: So tinnitus is really ringing in the ears or any sound that's not coming from an outside source that you are hearing inside your hearing system.
1: Okay. So people, and Lowell, you've seen these people all the time. You've got this ringing in your ear. You've talked about it before. You know, Lowell, what are the most common causes of tinnitus?
23: Well, there's a lot. Mainly it's hearing loss, you know, because it's typically a damaged cochlea that causes ringing. If you've ever been around a lot of loud noises, mm-hmm. Like if you go into a concert and your ears are ringing when you leave, you've temporarily damaged the nerve and it'll go away, but the damage is done. Like I have constant ringing in my ears, and when we start talking about it, it gets worse because I'm paying attention to it. That's the key to it, is to where you cannot focus on it.
1: Can something actually be done, Dr. Amy Holland, about it?
24: absolutely. Any form of tinnitus is really just a breakdown in the hearing system. So it's your body's red flag to say, hey, something's going on. And even though we can't get rid of it completely, just like we can't hearing loss, you can manage it very well. I mean, I have tinnitus from a car accident. When I'm wearing my hearing aids, I do not hear the tinnitus at all. So it's about retraining your brain to pay attention to something else. And so that's how we manage it.
1: Can you get tinnitus? You know, you were talking about you had an injury, mm-hmm. right? Can it just happen to people for no rhyme nor reason? All of a sudden you have this kind of thing? Or does it have to be like a series of events? You reference a concert, Lowell. You know, mm-hmm. you go to and you've got this temporary damage, but it's not so temporary. It stays for a long time. Mm-hmm. Does it have to be something so dramatic or just basically wear and tear?
23: Amy may be better answer okay. this, but it's typically caused by something. Like you can make it worse by too much caffeine, high blood pressure, other things can affect it. But a lot of time it's somehow you've damaged the cochlea itself. Like sometimes you can't measure it in the testing of a technical hearing loss. It may be outside the spectrum of that we measure, but it's a damaged nerve endings in there. And Amy, you can speak to it better than I can.
24: Yeah, it can also be just from wear and tear on your system. So you mm-hmm. might either have a car accident or a predicating event, or just over time as our hearing system gets older, you will get tinnitus. Now, what typically happens, though, is you notice it all of a sudden. So it just gets to sure. a level that you're noticing it, but it's typically been there for a while and kind of coming on.
1: And I mean, if untreated, I mean, you can have your loss of sleep, your loss of concentration, which ultimately leads to a loss in the quality of your life.
24: Oh, yeah, absolutely. I mean, patients with tinnitus are much, much more at risk to have psychiatric symptoms like isolation, depression, you know, even thoughts of suicide. It affects your limbic system. So it's not just your hearing system. It affects other parts of your brain that control our emotions and help us make decisions. Most people just don't realize that the tinnitus is affecting other parts of their system. It's not just an annoyance. It's actually something we need to take care of.
1: And the great thing about you guys is people can come in and get a free hearing consultation. You can log on to acutehearing.net. For somebody who's sitting there saying, Lowell, man, I don't know. You know, I've put it off for so long. What's the difference? What difference is it going to make? When you walk in there, there's no, not a bunch of pressure, not a bunch of whatever, salesman, whatever word you want to use. You just want to be able to give people information on where they are. Is that about right?
23: Yeah. The most important thing is educating the patients. You know, when we talk with our staff, it's mainly about we need to put the patient. One, we got to find the facts out by doing thorough testing. You know, then when we want to present those facts in a way that the patient can make a decision on them and they understand what's going on with them. And that's how that we can help people. You know, for me telling you just to go get a hearing aid is not going to solve the problem. There's certain things, especially with tinnitus. It may be that a simple fix, but there's maskers that you can use, other things that you have to use. There's types of testing that we do to try to pinpoint where it's at and how much intensity there is to it, so we can know what we're dealing with. So whether you have tinnitus or whether you have just hearing loss or other things, it all ends up affecting the brain. That's the problem is long term. When you're not feeding the brain the proper heat information, it starts to damage the brain's interpretation process, and that's what we're trying to solve with hearing aids.
1: And the last thing, Dr. Holland, from you is that, you know, one of the things that struck me and forced me to walk in the door is when you talk about how it affects the heat in the brain, as Lowell talked. I mean, there are direct links to cognitive problems long term, whether it's dementia, whether it's Alzheimer's, by not getting this hearing fixed.
24: Absolutely. Those parts of your brain that are suffering, when they suffer, that damage doesn't just go away. It's like that's long lasting. So you're way more likely to develop dementia or Alzheimer's. When your limbic system is not working efficiently, your ability to make decisions and to have, you know, proper emotional responses is hindered. So those are lasting consequences. And when you get that treated, what most people don't talk about is how wonderful life is after that. You don't have to just live with it. We're here to help people.
1: Well, you're making a difference in people's lives. I know you have in mine, and I can't thank you both enough for coming down here today. Dr. Amy Holland, Clinical Director at Acute Hearing. Lowell Scott, CEO of Acute Hearing. Keep up the great work, guys. Appreciate it.
24: Thank you.
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3: It's unbelievably weak. I would call it the weakest right now. After reading that piece of garbage they sent us, I didn't even finish reading it. They said, I'm not going to waste my time reading it.
4: This is the 8:30 report. I'm Sandy Collins. Breaking now, President Trump there, of course. There had been hope for an agreement to temporarily reopen the Strait of Hormuz, where all the oil is stuck, to allow for further talks for a longer-term deal with Iran. The president's rejection comes just days before his trip to China. ABC News White House correspondent Karen Travers has more.
6: White House officials say the president will be going and will be trying to put pressure on China because of their economic and diplomatic relationship with Tehran. China is the largest purchaser of Iranian oil, so look for the president to be using that as leverage to try to get China to put pressure on Iran to make a deal.
4: Now, the president is leaving today for China for a meeting with the Chinese president. Now the latest traffic and weather together.
25: 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They cleared the wreck westbound 275 at Turkey Foot. All lanes are now open, but it is going to take a while to get rid of the backup, which made it to 471. You're still over a 40-minute delay to try to make it into Erlanger. Southbound 75, brake lights in and out of Lachlan. Southbound 71, you're off and on slow between Pfeiffer and Red Bank. And northbound 471 continues heavy out of Southgate. Chuck Ingram, News Radio 700 WLW.
2: Here is the latest weather forecast from News Radio 700 WLW.
26: A gorgeous forecast to get outside today. Highs will end up in the mid-70s with a mostly sunny sky. We are going to get into some rain tonight, most of it falling between 2 and 6 a.m. Nothing severe expected, and it's out of here by 7 a.m. Wednesday. Then for the rest of our Wednesday forecast, partly cloudy, high of 72. It will, though, be breezy, winds gusting as high as 25 miles per hour. From your severe weather station, I'm 9 First Warning Meteorologist Jennifer Ketchmark, News Radio 700 WLW.
4: We've warmed up to 48 degrees right now here in Cincinnati. The company here in town, which had a devastating plant explosion in Kentucky last year, was planning to build a new liquid production facility here for Givaudan. They bought the land for $2 million, but they have scrapped their plans because it's going to cost them too much to remediate the property. The company planning to fix up the former Dow Chemical site in Reading. Now, the price tag, they say, is more than they expected. No word on what they're going to do with the Dow Chemical site. Givaudan's North American headquarters are in Bond Hill. They employ nearly 600 workers there, with another 300 or so at Carthage. A 44-year-old driver was killed in Deer Park yesterday, still waiting for the name to be released. He was driving a Chevy Equinox, hit a tree at Plainfield and Deer Park Avenues. Reds and Nationals here tonight on the home of the Cincinnati Reds. Our airtime is at 5:40. I'm Sandy Collins. Next news at 9, News Radio 700 WLW.
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18: This is the Bloomberg Money Minute. Under Armour's turnaround is still a work in progress. On top of persistent sales declines, the athletic wear company has been navigating the impact of tariffs and its recent split with basketball star Stephen Curry. Shares of Under Armour are falling this morning after its financial forecast for the year trailed Wall Street expectations. The company has been working to restructure its business to reduce discounts and trim its product selection. Checking on the markets, traders are keeping a watchful eye on the Middle East conflict this morning. Stocks are looking at modest losses. And shares of Wendy's soaring this morning. The investment management firm of billionaire Nelson Peltz is looking to take the fast food chain private. According to the Financial Times, Tryon Fund Management is said to have held discussions with investors about financing a potential takeover of Wendy's. There has been no formal approach so far to buy the restaurant. Tryon has been a longtime shareholder in Wendy's. Courtney Donahoe, Bloomberg Radio.
1: All right, 8:39 on the morning show, 700 WLW. For those of you new to the show, welcome aboard. We do this every Tuesday. We get together with our friend Julie Isferding, Miss Cincinnati herself. Good morning.
19: Good morning, Tom. How's your physical therapy going? You feeling better?
1: Getting there.
19: When are you going to start running with me is the question.
1: I'm hoping in about 7 weeks I'm going to be running with you. I won't be running with you. We might start at the same place. But it won't take long before there's separation there somewhere.
19: That's okay. We got to start somewhere.
1: That's exactly right. All right. Today we're going to talk about, and I want to carry this into next week because I know you have a number of answers to this simple question. And this has gone on since the beginning of time, right? Maybe shortly after Adam and Eve. All right.
19: Pretty
1: and
19: close.
1: What am I talking about, right? And that is, why do we eat when we really aren't hungry? So, I mean, how many times you open that fridge, right? And I mean, you're just thinking, man, I what's in here? And hoping it might solve some stress or some boredom or maybe some answer you're looking for. Why do we eat, Julie Isferding, when we're not really hungry?
19: You know, Tom, there's a ton of reasons, and you named the first one, really, and I think everyone can relate to, is stress eating. I mean, everyone's under stress, and life is hard, and food is easy. And, you know, when you're really stressed out, it's okay to eat, but it's not like you're saying, gosh, I'm so stressed out, let me grab a few carrots or something like that. So, you know, you find lots of inspiration and relief in a donut or s'mores or something really tasty. You want instant relief because, you know, you're under duress or you're just really troubled. And so the donut is looking so good right now. So everyone can pretty much relate to it. But there are some other things that you really don't think about. What about habit eating? I mean, when you're not American, if you go to the movies and don't eat popcorn.
1: Right.
19: I mean, right? Or who goes to a restaurant and doesn't eat dessert? So we expect, you know, we're habit forming. So your body starts expecting it, hungry or not. I mean, how many times have you said, I really don't have room for dessert, but I'm going to have it anyway, because
1: right.
19: That's what we always do.
1: Yep.

0: Yep.
1: One of my favorites, too, is social eating. We eat because everyone else is eating, like birthday cake, tailgate parties, office donuts, office lunch. You know, think of all the times we're not really hungry, but shoot, that's part of the program. You know, you were at a party, you always eat.
0: Well, you're always reaching for something, right? You know, you're standing there talking with people, and like you said, because it's available. And, you know, when it comes to even just weather availability in your refrigerator, and some people do a better job of making sure that stuff is locked and loaded in the fridge than others do. But even, you know, look, the people who make these things, they understand what the deal is, because everywhere you go, you can find food everywhere.
1: Even at the hardware store, have you ever gone to Ace Hardware?
0: Yes, I do regularly, yes.
1: I mean, I'll make up an excuse to go, like, find something at the hardware store, but really deep down, maybe it's just the popcorn I'm craving. So, yeah, it's everywhere. And it's never been more convenient in our lives. I mean, you're hungry, you can just get online, and somebody will deliver food to your door in 30 minutes. So that's a tough one.
0: Julie, is it willpower where you just have to say to yourself, okay, look, I had lunch an hour and a half ago. Can you train your mind? I mean, really, truly, can people do this kind of thing? You were joking about it earlier about, you know, they're not reaching for a couple of carrots. But you know what? I do know some people, not a lot, but I know some, my wife being one, that she can walk into that refrigerator and say, you know what, instead of having the banana bread, instead of having whatever, she can reach in there and grab three or four carrots. She got her fix about getting something to eat, but it wasn't something that all of a sudden is going to give her a boiler.
1: Right. And the most important thing is to figure out sort of what you're trying to avoid. Like a lot of times, like you have a big project to do or something you're procrastinating about, and all of a sudden you look at, you know, let me go look in the refrigerator. Not because you're hungry, but because you have something else more important to do and you're kind of putting it off. And so the idea, Tom, is you have to figure out, you know, where it's coming from first. So pretend you and I are watching the Reds game, and all of a sudden we're not hungry or anything, watching the Reds game, totally entertained, and here comes a commercial for a pizza. And all of a sudden, I want pizza.
0: Yeah.
1: So in that case, it's sort of like, oh, typical, there's the food cue, and man, they can make those commercials look mighty tasty. So, and you just got to realize, like, instead of saying, I want pizza now, saying, boy, what a nice commercial, but let's get back to the Reds game. Or, you know, all of a sudden, here comes the office birthday party, and you look at that big cake, everyone's eating cake, and you feel like, oh, I better eat cake. You know, they think I'm not normal or social or being. And all of a sudden you go, you know what, I don't even like cake. You know, you realize, you know, that kind of thing. Or how about it's 9 o'clock at night and you've had dinner, and it's sort of like, oh, my bowl of Captain Crunch sounds mighty tasty right now. I'm not hungry. I'm just either bored or I need entertainment, or it's something to do, and finding something else to do instead. Or the other really important thing, too, is when you're going to get, you know, parts for your toilet, you're not going to eat popcorn.
0: Like
1: when you go to Ace Hardware, go with that intent. You see the popcorn, how nice it is that they're trying to entice me. But you know what? I'm not going to fall for that one to stay in the store longer.
0: You know, it's interesting. You use Ace Hardware because, I mean, look, they're not alone. I mean, they have them at Home Depot. They have them everywhere you go. Target as you're checking out, that kind of thing. Because it is amazing how smart these people are. I mean, it is right there in front of you at Ace as you're walking to check out. All that stuff is right there. What do you say to yourself, Julie, to have the discipline to just say, you know what? Now, sometimes you might need it. Sometimes. Maybe you didn't have lunch. And maybe they've got a granola bar or something like that. But when it comes to most of the time, it's one of those things where you're like, oh man, this looks good right now and I'm going to have it come hell or high water. Where do you get, how would you suggest someone says no?
1: Well, you know, the neatest part, we'll use Ace Hardware again, but the neatest thing about Ace Hardware are the people over there. I just love
0: them. Yeah, they're the
1: they
0: best.
1: Can really help
0: the best.
1: Me. Yep. Aren't they the best?
0: Yep.
1: So instead of eating the popcorn, I really enjoy talking to those guys and girls. So it's, you've got to pick something that overrides the popcorn. So to me, you know, it's sort of like, well, if I'm sitting here eating the popcorn, I'm going to miss out on something else. And that is a great conversation, a new learning. Someone can teach me how to fix my toilet on my own. And so that's just a typical example. And same with, you know, when you're at a party, if I'm trying to juggle birthday cake, it's getting all over my face. I've got food in my teeth. I'm not going to have a really good conversation with someone.
0: Yep.
1: So kind of thinking, you know, what's more important? And 90% of the time, Tom, we're not hungry. I mean, that's the point of all this. Mm-hmm. Like, another thing is you can be so tired, you know, during the day. And it could, you know, it could be just lack of sleep. Maybe you need a nap. And you're like, you know what? A nap sounds so much better to me than, you know, a sandwich or a donut or ice cream. And so a lot of times you just got to figure it out. Now, if you're truly hungry, you're truly hungry. It's dinner time and you're hungry. You know, that's very important to distinguish the difference. But obviously today's topic is, you know, most of the time we're not hungry and we need something out. And filling your life with things you love to do besides eating, people you love to be around without, you know, the food.
0: You know,
1: little things like that.
0: You know, the other part about it is, and you were talking about, you know, before you go to bed, that bowl of Captain Crunch. And I just got a text from our friend Tom Nurl, the athletic director over at Marymount High School. He says, there's nothing better than rocking with Captain Crunch while you're watching a baseball game on TV. And I know he's joking around. Maybe he's not actually knowing him. But, you know, the point is when you do that, it's almost like compounding what could be a problem. Number one, you're eating really bad food. That's number one. And we know that when we do it. But two, when you're loading up with that much sugar before you're thinking about going to bed, that sugar, chances are, will keep you from going to sleep.
1: Oh, you're going to have a rough night of sleep. And on top of that, you're not even really tasting the food because you're watching TV or you're looking at YouTube or you're... So you're into the game and all of a sudden there goes the whole box. Not because, you know, you really, really enjoyed eating it. It's you kind of miss out on both. You're trying to do two at once instead of just loving what you're watching and engaging with another person and talking about what's going on. It's like all of a sudden you've wolfed down a bunch of food and you weren't even aware of it.
0: Yeah.
1: Same with tailgating and going to, like, what sporting event doesn't have food involved?
0: No doubt about it.
1: Like, you're not hungry. I'm in a Reds game. All of a sudden, I look over and the guy next to me, really, he's eating this really great thing. And it's like, I want that, you know, but you're not hungry. It's just that sort of food cue. You guys aren't helping much either. Every day you talk about like the food of the
0: day.
1: Look,
0: I've got to play to my partners here. And Chuck, God bless him. Chuck, are you listening to this?
2: Sorry, hold on. Let me put down my meal.
1: See what I mean? Like every day I have to, well, today's National Ice Cream Day. I wasn't thinking about ice cream and now I'm thinking about ice cream.
0: Well, it's actually Nutty Fudge Day, truth be told.
1: Yeah.
0: So now you can start picturing that. It's a subliminal message there.
1: It sure is. So like I said, food cues really get us thinking. All of a sudden we're thinking about food and not what we're working on. And, you know, but it is fun and that's entertaining. And that's another reason, like, not to go eat it. I love the segment. I love the conversation. I love the banter about fudge and ice cream and all that. And realize that, you know, make it fun, but it's not that I have to go have it.
0: Yeah. Yep. Great stuff, Julius Ferding. As always, you're the best, much to the disappointment of Chuck and Seg and I sitting here at 8:52. Julie, have a great rest of your day.

0: UCHealth.com. The problem now is eastbound 275 on the Ohio side. There's a wreck just before you get to 71. The right side of the highway's blocked off. I just heard a dispatch. They're going to block off a third lane. That's going to put traffic back past Sharonville. It's a broken down on northbound 75 in the Lachlan split that's slowing traffic there. Chuck Ingram, News Radio 700 WLW.
1: 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It is an absolutely awesome day outside. Going to be even better as the day goes on. We're up to 75 degrees today. Sunshine. Tonight, dry until midnight. Low 58. Rain comes in about midnight. We'll be out of here by 8 o'clock tomorrow morning. And then sunshine in 72 tomorrow. And then on Thursday, sunshine, little breezy. A high of 70. Well, I ask you to think about doing it all the time. Think about it again. Go to your local animal rescue. You can just foster a dog or a cat to see how it goes for a few days. And hopefully it's a failed rescue, meaning you keep that dog or cat. But you're going to be happier, you're going to be healthier, and there'll be a lot more love in your house. I promise. 855 on the home of the Reds, 700 WLW Cincinnati.
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5: 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A black man from the projects comes forward with information about the case.
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5: But out of nowhere, he goes from star witness to prime suspect.
7: 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They turn on him.
5: 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Lee Harris is sentenced to 90 years.
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5: Behind bars, Lee finds an unlikely ally in his cellie, Robert. The pair are like chalk and cheese. There's no way their paths would ever cross on the outside. But as a fellow inmate, Robert sees through the lies and vows to do the unthinkable. Clear Lee's name.
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14: Growing support to suspend the gas tax. With the 9 o'clock report, I'm Rick Uccino. Breaking now, President Donald Trump says he wants to temporarily suspend the federal gas tax to provide some relief to Americans who are shelling out more to fill up their tanks today than they have in 4 years. But there would be a downside.
15: The federal government on a monthly basis collects roughly $2.1 billion from the federal gas tax that goes towards road repair, interstates, and much beyond that. And in recent years, it has not increased. The federal gas tax has not gone up since 1993.
14: Patrick DeHaan with GasBuddy.com says the move would save consumers roughly 18 cents a gallon for regular, but it would require President Trump to get congressional approval. The talk of suspending the gas tax comes as the president says the ceasefire agreement with Iran is hanging on by a thread.
16: With the war in its 11th week and the Strait of Hormuz still virtually at a standstill, Americans are feeling the squeeze. Gas prices are up $1.55 since the war began, now hovering around $4.50 a gallon. And a new poll shows a majority of Americans, some 63%, say their household's personal financial situation has taken a hit from those rising prices at the pump.
14: ABC's Rachel Scott. In the meantime, the latest Consumer Price Index report shows that inflation rose to 3.8% in the month of April, up half a percentage point from the month prior. Let's check the latest traffic and weather together.
17: 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Eastbound 275 now crawling across the top. There's an accident before you get to 71 that has the right three lanes blocked off, and that traffic is now backing up to Mosteller and over a half-hour delay and growing. Southbound 75 continues slow through Lachlan, northbound heavy out of Erlanger into the cut, and then slow just above Town Street into Lachlan, thanks to a broken down that blocks the left lane. Chuck Ingram, News Radio 700 WLW.
18: Now the latest forecast from the Jake Sweeney Chevrolet Weather Center. 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
19: A gorgeous forecast to get outside today. Highs will end up in the mid-70s with a mostly sunny sky. We are going to get into some rain tonight, most of it falling between 2 and 6 a.m. Nothing severe expected, and it's out of here by 7 a.m. Wednesday. Then for the rest of our Wednesday forecast, partly cloudy, high of 72. It will, though, be breezy, winds gusting as high as 25 miles per hour. From your severe weather station, I'm 9 First Warning meteorologist Jennifer Ketchmark, News Radio 700 WLW.
20: 51 degrees with sunny skies right now. News is a service of R&L Carriers. A man is dead after a single vehicle crash in Deer Park yesterday. Hamilton County Sheriff's Office says that deputies were called out to the intersection of Plainfield Road and Deer Park Avenue just before 1 o'clock. They discovered a Chevy Equinox that had crashed into a tree. 44-year-old driver was killed. He's not yet been identified. Charges have now been filed against a Claremont County man in connection with an accidental shooting. Police say that 36-year-old Russell Gibbs was intoxicated when he shot a woman in the shoulder last Saturday. She is now recovering. Gibbs is facing charges that include negligent assault. Police across the tri-state cracking down on seatbelt usage with the annual Click It or Ticket campaign running through Memorial Day.
21: Local auto dealers are marking the beginning of the annual effort to Click It or Ticket, the National Highway Traffic Safety Administration's campaign to encourage people to wear seatbelts. Cincinnati area police officers, among those standing alongside speakers at this news conference outside Mercedes-Benz of Cincinnati. One of the speakers, Dr. Amy Murphy from nearby Bethesda North Hospital. She's a trauma physician and said there are some injuries medicine cannot fully fix, like those to the brain or spine. She said prevention is more powerful than treatment. From Kenwood, Matt Reese, News Radio 700 WLW.
20: 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Brady Singer gets a start for Cincinnati. Our pregame coverage gets underway at 5:40 here on the home of the Reds. Our next update at 9:30. I'm Rick Uccino, News Radio 700 WLW.
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27: and fun.
26: Yes, fun, but also something that actually teaches you.
27: Big words like FOMOsynthesis. FOMOsynthesis. FOMOsynthesis.
26: Yeah, close enough. And they want fun songs, videos, and interactive games that help you grow, not turn you into
27: a zombie that bites other zombies, and then the zombies take over the world, and then fly to space and live on the moon, and fly in rocket ships on planets with loads of candy.
26: Yep.
0: Lego Kids!
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2: 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Enter it now.
3: Well, it's been nearly a year after we've had a brawl at 4th and Elm that put Cincinnati back on the international stage, and not a good stage to be on because that absolutely ripped the city apart. And five of the seven suspects just walked into court yesterday and pleaded guilty. So what does justice actually look like here? And are the reigning two defendants going to face a trial? Let me bring in attorney at law and former counsel person Steve Gooden on the Scott Sloan Show. Steve-O, welcome back.
4: Hey, good morning, Mr. Sloan.
3: Good morning, Mr. Gooden. All right, counselor. So this happened at 3:30 a.m. on the 26th of July outside a 4th Street bar downtown. Words, we saw Alex Chervinsky charged with disorderly conduct, but also listed as a victim. We saw the crime. We saw the, I guess the crime here would be the assault of him. The other thing was the fact that the lawmakers and mayor demanded that Chervinsky be charged, and we saw the press conference, of course, with Scotty Johnson and Damon Lynch et al. That stood up there and said that there's no justice here because this is the guy who started it, dropped the N-bomb, and he got assaulted. And I say, if you dropped the N-bomb, you probably deserve to get your ass whooped. I'm fine with that. However, that's not what actually happened. What happened was that a lot of racial epithets, threats, and other things, shoving, happened, and Alex Chervinsky was responding to that as the victim in this case. And of course, the people who initially protest can't find them with a search warrant anymore. But yesterday, we had five plea deals in one morning. From a prosecutor's standpoint, is that a sign the state has a strong case? Is this about finally getting this thing done? Because it feels like it's been gone on and been dragged out way too long.
4: Well, right. I mean, look at the number of prosecutors involved. It's getting Kip Guinan, and this is being handled by the county prosecutor's office. Thank God, the city prosecutor's office, where the city prosecutor did bring the misdemeanor charge. They don't have jurisdiction over felonies, and these are all relatively serious felony charges, ranging from aggravated riot to fighting and carrying on in the streets to felonious assault. The problem these defendants had, twofold. Number one, there's about several videos of them committing the offenses. And they're easily identifiable both by their face and by their names voices. So, they're actually seen on video doing it. It's like the old Chappelle Show skit with about OJ. If he's on video, then, we must convict. So there's that, number one. And number two, what had been floated, as you said, for months was the idea that this Chervinsky guy or Holly, still don't know her last name, but Holly, the female victim who was beaten pretty severely, even worse than he was, that somehow they had instigated the fight or that they had used racial slurs. And under Ohio law, there is this kind of fighting words concept where someone can incite a fight by using bad language or racial language and things of that nature. But the fact that they all took these plea deals indicates to me that they really didn't have any strong evidence of that. There's certainly no, self-defense here or defense of another. For all the world, it just looks like a very bad, what one person called a beatdown. Yep. I mean, it looks like it's not even much of a brawl. I mean, these two guys, Holly and Chervinsky, got by far the worst of this. The bottom line was, these are old fashioned assault type cases, charged several different ways. They're on video doing it. Voluntary intoxication is not a defense in Ohio. They can't say that they were drunk. So they had to eat the plea deals. The cases were all, or the charges were all slightly reduced, incentivize them to plead. But the main guys are still looking at 3 to 4 years in prison. Now, the real question is whether or not they will face that kind of time. A big, big question.
3: Yeah, but the charges, Steve, went from aggravated robbery to felonious assault. They got knocked down to theft and misdemeanor rioting in some cases. Based on what the city's been through, based on what the victims have been through, does that feel like justice?
4: Well, you know, it doesn't. But I mean, I will say, even with the reduced charges and to the prosecutor's defense, I mean, particularly the two gentlemen, the main instigators here, could face significant prison time. Just the question is whether the judge will do so. And I mean, in the old days, the judges would look at these kinds of situations and say, look, no matter how bad or not bad someone was hurt, this brought infamy to the city. I mean, this was a black eye to the city, no pun intended. This was terrible. We're going to take that into account at sentencing. The judges have a great deal of discretion here. So, will that happen here? We don't know. We've got a fairly new judge. Her name is Virginia Talent. She doesn't really come from the criminal practice. She's someone who actually worked for the city law department and was an assistant city manager at some point. So, we have no idea. She doesn't really have a track record that we can evaluate as to how, she would sentence here and whether she will take those things, into account. Right now, they would have depending on their criminal records, some of these folks could all make arguments that they're eligible for probation. In my view and in the prosecutor's view, it's like this is what we used to call the worst form of the offense.
3: Yeah.
4: They're all still, with one exception, I think there's one of the female individuals that they did give misdemeanors to, but they all pled to at least one felony that carries prison time. And the victims, might I note, typically would have approved these plea bargains. That wasn't mentioned in any of the news coverage, but when I worked in the prosecutor's office, you couldn't reduce a felony without there being some sort of buy-in from the victims. And I'm sure that Holly and Travinsky and others were not eager to go testify under oath in court about this. I think they would rather get a criminal conviction and proceed with whatever lawsuit they're going to proceed with. So it really, we have to, if the question is, will this be justice? I think we're going to have to wait a minute to see what the judge does. And if there's no jail time against particularly these two, male ringleaders here who really tore the city apart, and something I think will have gone horribly.
3: Well, Jermaine Matthews is the one who allegedly coordinated the attack, and he was a guy who was seen stomping on the head of Travinsky. He also faces federal fentanyl charges, too, and yet he's striking a plea deal. Man, the optics there aren't very good, are they?
4: No, they're really not. And I mean, and I certainly get the typical, bias, from a prosecutor, from anyone looking at these things is, well, no deals at all because this was embarrassing to the city. But of course, the flip side is we don't know what conversations they're having, with the victims, with Holly and Travinsky. They may say that their point of view may have been, hey, we just don't want to go through this again. We don't want to live this again. I can't tell you how many times during my 5 years as a prosecutor that sometimes the victim was driving the plea because they just didn't want to relive some traumatic incident or be subject to, public scorn at a trial where they're being cross-examined and made fun of. So I typically would agree, but we don't really, there are things here that we don't know. And those conversations between the victims and the prosecutor are always going to be private.
3: Gotcha.
4: So, we don't know what happened there.
3: Well, in the case, I mentioned Jermaine Matthews facing federal fentanyl charges, too. But this is the guy who's stopping. He's the guy who coordinated this. At the other end, prosecutors called DeKyra Vernon the least culpable in this. And, I'm sorry. She still sucker punched Holly in the face from behind. She lost consciousness after that. Is that I don't like that framing at all. That's really not fair as to the severity of what happened here to say she's the least culpable. I guess maybe legally she is, but you still blindsided a woman and struck her when she was defenseless.
4: Yeah, that one puzzled me, to be honest. And I think the position that they're all taking is that Holly was hit by a second individual, by one of the males who actually caused the majority of the facial damage and harm. But I mean, there's no question on that video that she can be seen striking her and from behind and in a way that is that clearly kind of sets her up for the worst that is to come. So, that one is a bit of a puzzle to me. Maybe they looked at her lack of previous record. I know she had is represented by Clyde Bennett, who is, very, very,
3: very
4: capable counsel. So I'm sure he was making strong arguments and had broken the video down in a way that was very precise. So, again, in these plea bargains, sometimes we don't know what all goes into them. But that one did leave me scratching my head, to be honest. I was surprised anybody came out of this only facing a misdemeanor charges rather than felonies. But Steve, she's the only one.
3: Steve Gooden, of course, a former city council member, but attorney in private practice and former prosecutor. Talking about what happened yesterday in court downtown Hamlin County Court, in that five of the seven accused in the Chervinsky and Holly beatdown from almost a year ago last July took plea deals, five plea deals in one morning that the prosecutor heard. And you're talking about the disparity in seriousness of who was involved with this whole thing. I will point out that several of these defendants had serious prior legal issues, from concealed weapons. I mentioned federal fentanyl trafficking. And Aisha Devon violated her bond conditions Christmas Eve. She crossed to Kentucky, still got a deal. We're back to that issue and how serious judges take bonds and OR releases and things like that. You know, this is a very serious, high-profile crime. She clearly violates the terms of her bond. She should have been sent back. Why wasn't she?
4: Look, that is up to the judge, and that's one of these things that, again, leave a lot of us scratching our heads. It is just a philosophical difference a lot of the newer judges that have been elected over the last 10 years in Hamilton County have. There's just different from their predecessors. I mean, some of the judges really do have openly stated, I think, when they campaigned, that they believe that even the concept of cash bond is improper, if not constitutional. It really is one of the reasons why the voters of the whole state of Ohio were asked to amend the Ohio Constitution to require judges to include just general public safety in their determinations about bond, and reaffirming that we do have cash bond in Ohio. And that was a movement that really originated here in Hamilton County with Judge Megan Shanahan, who couldn't believe what her colleagues were doing. But it is an ideological difference. And, you know, it's one of the things, I've said this over and over to people, when you look at a lot of these young judges when they're running here in Hamilton County and the other blue counties, they talk about racial justice and social justice. But I think they forget that when you're on a judge, you're supposed to just be doing justice. There should be no modifiers. You should be looking at each case individually as they come in, and the behavior and conduct of every defendant as they come in. And a big part of it in our system, because these cases take so long to resolve, is the bond decision is very, very important. It's a big part of how you protect the public and how you send a message to people about the severity of their conduct. And I know there's a school of thought that says you have to wait until the person is convicted before you impose anything punitive. But you also have to think about the public and about how good the case is, and the strength of the indictment in these cases, and the initial strength of the evidence, and whether a weapon was involved, or in this case, like in 4th Street, what it did to the city. So, it is inconceivable to me that bonds weren't revoked if they were broken here. But that is, for good or ill, up to the judge.
3: We'll see what happens. One of these judges, they become, or someone they love becomes, a victim of violent predatory crime. We'll see if they change their tune, because they have a hand in causing this climate in which we live right now. And on that point, Chervinsky and Chervinsky case fell apart. Witnesses didn't show up twice. What does that tell you about witness cooperation now in Cincinnati? If the idea is that somehow the criminals have impunity because the judges won't throw the book at them, why the hell should I show up and be part of this? Because I could wind up being targeted and victimized myself.
4: No, that's absolutely right. There is a flip side to this. Now, it's rare in a misdemeanor case like the Chervinsky case, but I can't tell you how many times when I was in the prosecutor's office and we were dealing with murder cases where we were sending police officers out trying to find witnesses who didn't want to show up. Sometimes the witnesses are particularly in drug cases and violent cases, are not the most savory characters themselves. They don't want to be in the courthouse. They don't want to cooperate. But judges can issue warrants and actually, try to force the cooperation. And that is something that you just don't hear about much anymore, that 20 years ago when we were doing this was pretty commonplace.
3: Well, speaking of something you don't hear much about anymore, of course, it was soon after these attacks, when the video, parts of the video came out, not all of them, as we later learned, but The five plea deals came out. How much did that, let's go back and talk about the argument that was made that Chervinsky should be charged. If seven individuals, all of color, were charged, then the white guy should be charged as well, even though clearly now we know he was the victim and is defending himself despite of what he said. The people who brought that up, Damon Lynch, Scotty Johnson, others, really haven't said much about this other than there's going to be a reckoning at city council unless we did. We haven't seen that day come, fortunately, whatever the hell that meant. But the fact that five of the seven just took plea deals, does that undermine that whole temper tantrum that was had about 8 months ago, 9 months ago?
4: Well, it completely undermines it. The fact of the matter is, under the law, even if Chervinsky had used inappropriate language out there, and we don't know that he did. I mean, you really can't tell from the video. But even if he had, what followed would likely not have been justified under Ohio law. Insults, taunts, what have you, don't justify that level of violence and rioting and disorder and physical harm. It just does not, cannot. It requires something else. I mean, and everybody involved could have sobered up and walked away, and we wouldn't know any of their names. So I'm not saying that he didn't say or do something improper. I don't know what he did. I don't think any of us know what he did. But the evidence on the video isn't clear, and no matter what he did, he didn't deserve to be. I think he was struck over 30 times, his head stomped, and then his girlfriend knocked unconscious and broken bones in her face. I mean, you know, it was horrible. A terrible thing. Horrible. And again, it's all seen literally millions of times, with a tagline, Cincinnati, Ohio, around the country and around the world. And these businesses downtown are still dealing with it. I mean, the shootings and things, downtown at Fountain Square are bad as well. But this was the beginning of what even the Inquirer acknowledges now was a 24% drop-off in sales tax collection in downtown Cincinnati from August to December. And there's no way that these images didn't discourage people from going downtown and going to the restaurants and the bars and the attractions. So, you know, that's all something that should be taken into account by this judge at sentencing, I would think.
3: Gotcha. Real quick, only got about 30 seconds, Steve Gooden. I wanted to bring up the two that did not plea. What's the strategy there? I mean, it seems, I think one, I want to believe it's Redmond, accused of the most brutal, I think, act in this whole case, the one that knocked Holly unconscious. Why would you roll the dice on that?
4: Well, I think, and again, I have to review this, but I believe his indictment did come down in a different way. And okay. I'm imagining he is facing more serious time. Mm-hmm. The other individual, I think, also has unrelated but pending federal charges that are much more serious. And it's not uncommon for someone who's simultaneously facing federal and state charges to try to negotiate sort of a global deal.
3: Gotcha.
4: So, the other guy's facing, up to 8 years in prison. Mm. So he's still probably still trying to wheel and deal.
3: As well. So good upstanding citizens here just randomly attack people based on their skin color. It's outstanding. Steve Gooden, attorney at law, former prosecutor of the city of Cincinnati. And thanks again for jumping on the show with the always supple legal mind that you have, Stephen. Thanks.
4: Thank you very much.
3: Take care. He chuckles and when I say supple legal mind. How about a supple legal news mind? We've got news here in just a couple of minutes on 700 WOW. Inflation numbers came out, by the way, not good. They ticked up a tenth of a percent. Wrong direction. Full details to follow here on 700 WOW.
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20: Prices rise to a nearly three-year high with the 9:30 report. I'm Ricky Uccino. Breaking now, inflation still getting the best of the U.S. economy.
30: In March, the consumer price index surged 3.3% from the same month in 2025. Last month, inflation soared 3.8% year over year, showing prices at nearly a three-year high. Taking out volatile food and energy costs still had consumers paying 2.8% more than they did in April of last year.
20: ABC's Jim Ryan, the surge is largely caused by food and energy prices, the cost of regular gasoline higher than it's been in 4 years, which has the Trump administration considering a first ever suspension of the federal gas tax, which would save consumers roughly 18 cents a gallon, but cost the federal government potentially billions in tax revenue for road projects. Let's check the latest traffic and weather together.
31: 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Crews continue to work with an accident eastbound 275 before you got the 71. Right lane's blocked. Traffic is backing up close to Moss Stellar, just over a 10-minute delay. Southbound 75, that slows through Lachlan. Northbound 75, you'll need a couple of extra minutes through the cut into downtown. Chuck Ingram, News Radio 700 WLW.
2: Here is the latest weather forecast from News Radio 700 WLW.
19: A gorgeous forecast to get outside today. Highs will end up in the mid-70s with a mostly sunny sky. We are going to get into some rain tonight, most of it falling between 2 and 6 a.m. Nothing severe expected, and it's out of here by 7 a.m. Wednesday. Then for the rest of our Wednesday forecast, partly cloudy, high of 72. It will, though, be breezy, winds gusting as high as 25 miles per hour. From your severe weather station, I'm 9 First Warning Meteorologist Jennifer Ketchmark, News Radio 700 WLW.
20: Sunshine, 56 degrees right now. Another day on the picket lines for workers in Lawrenceburg.
32: It's the second day of the strike at Batesville Products in Lawrenceburg. The workers have organized with Teamsters Local 135, which consists of machinists, polishers, and shipping and receiving workers. They're concerned over workplace conditions, wages and benefits, and excessive overtime to the tune of mandatory 60-hour work weeks. The Lawrenceburg workers also accused the company of stalling tactics and anti-union efforts. Picketing began Monday morning and is expected to last until Batesville Products recognizes their union with Teamsters. I'm Lee Mowen, News Radio 700 WLW.
20: Charges have now been filed against the Claremont County man in connection with an accidental shooting. Police say the 36-year-old Russell Gibbs was intoxicated when he shot a woman in the shoulder last Saturday. She's now recovering. Gibbs is facing charges that include negligent assault, putting an emphasis on seatbelt enforcement ahead of Memorial Day.
0: The Greater Cincinnati Automobile Dealers Association is once again helping to promote the annual Click It

0: or ticket campaign. At a news conference at Mercedes-Benz of Cincinnati on Montgomery Road, Sergeant Tyler Ross of the Ohio State Highway Patrol talked about the number of people who did not wear a safety belt and how they paid for it.
1: Last year alone, 417 people were killed in Ohio traffic crashes that were not wearing a safety belt when it was available. Additionally, nearly 2,000 people suffered serious injuries also when a safety belt was available and they were unbelted.
0: Sergeant Ross says wearing a safety belt may feel like a personal choice, but the impact reaches far beyond the person who is not strapped in. Matt Reese, News Radio 700 WLW.
2: At the opening bell on Wall Street, a rough start to the day. The Dow right now down 124 points. NASDAQ has lost 180. S&P has dropped 28. Our next update at 10 o'clock. I'm Rick Uccino, News Radio 700 WLW.
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4: So my opponent, woke Ed Gowrine, just doesn't understand the job of a congressman. You don't report to the president. You don't report to the Speaker of the House. 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That means saying no to out-of-control government spending and bailouts that have skyrocketed our national debt and are driving up the cost of everything. 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
12: What's really going on in this race for Congress? Who is this guy? Eddie Gowrein. He refuses to debate and won't answer questions from voters. He's got to be hiding something. Well, here's what we know. Woke Eddie Gowron was chair and executive coach for a company that trained business leaders on implementing DEI programs, including watching a film to help them support gender transitions. But wait, there's more. 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So who did he support in 2016? Crooked Hillary Clinton? 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Don't let him get away with it. 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Not authorized by any candidate or any candidate's committee. www.kentucky4th.org.
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14: You know, I've never been one to wish for a plane crash, but so as you see these poor souls getting off in Nebraska to go to the National Infectious Diseases Center for their quarantine, and you know, everybody's in the hazmat suits, they're getting off this plane, and I'm looking at that plane going, you really don't need to recycle that. That seems like a one and done. I know it's a very expensive multi-million dollar aircraft, but there's a way we could maybe launch that thing into the sea, you know, maybe have a pilot take it up and then, you know, parachute out like DB Cooper. Because if I saw that plane on the tarmac, okay, we're boarding your flight, and I look at it and go, wait a minute, hold on a second, that's a hantavirus plane. Yeah, but Scott, they were protection. They had respirators on. They had, a gurney with a tent on it, and it's fine. Yeah, you know what? I've seen how they've cleaned airplanes. I'm good. Never wish for a plane to just crash, but let's set that thing out there. I mean, it's in Nebraska. There's a lot of farm fields around there. Get it away from a populated area. Let's get rid of that. I said dump it in the sea. That may be too good. I think flames would definitely kill the hantavirus. Like, have the, you know, you send one pilot up, got the parachute. We start going down. Okay, it's going to crash. All right, let's go. We jump out of the plane. The pilot's fine. I don't know. Like, it's kind of luck I have going on vacation. Like, here's your flight. Wait a minute. I just had on Steve Gooden, attorney at law, to talk about the 5 of 7 plea deal struck. And I want to circle back because, if you're an organization and your organization is charted on fairness and equity above all, and that you're nonpartisan, I will go back to August of last year when the Cincinnati NAACP issued a press release regarding the July 2025 brawl downtown we've been talking about. So if you have 5 of the 7 perpetrators who have struck a plea deal simply because they're caught on video, they did it, they admitted to it, and they're going to face their sentence, and the 2 that did not are doing it well because they're jammed into much, much more serious federal violations from other criminal cases, showing the kind of nice people that they were, and they're trying to get a package deal together, then 7 of the 7 are pretty guilty of what happened here. And I saved the actual memo that we got back on the 8th of August, 2025 from David C.S. Whitehead, president of the Cincinnati NAACP, in which they, stated their case, saying, obviously, we're nonpartisan. We're disheartened by what's going on. We're one community. We have to assist law enforcement. They said a lot of positive things there. I don't want to make it like the memo. But, you know, the main reason they issued this thing is, well, hold on just a second. The community demands an answer regarding the lack of charges against Chavinsky. And without saying, it's like, well, we got to charge Whitey. The memo was the we got to charge Whitey memo is what it's known as. That's what I call it anyway, because that's the way it read without actually saying it. Tell me without telling me. Concerned that video footage appears to have been used, bringing potential participants in the brawl to face consequences, not the individual who appears to have been the verbal and physical initiator of the incident. He's not been charged with any offense currently, and the community needs to have an answer regarding the lack of charges. Well, it's pretty clear, even though they charged him, and we have seen a charge against Chavinsky in particular that made no sense whatsoever, simply because the city charged, but then they sealed everything right away to let you know exactly just how flimsy this whole thing was. It's pretty clear Chavinsky was a victim. It does not absolve him from using racial epithet, but in the context of what occurred, wouldn't you agree that the racial epithet seems kind of minor in reacting to those around him who were teasing him, taunting him, saying equally as vicious things? And, he said what he said. Now, in other circumstances, you're a white guy, you drop the N-bomb in front of folks, you can get your ass whooped. That's just the law of the street. That's the way it is. But in this particular case, being pushed and prodded and struck from behind and having racial epithets thrown at you, well, again, I don't see a statement here from the Cincinnati NAACP in the last almost year now that says, hey, listen, we kind of read this thing wrong. And they used a lot of qualifying language there. And I recall pointing that out at the time that said, it appears to be, and based on what we know, you issued a statement saying, based on what we know, we demand charges. Okay, now that you know, have you gone back and issued a statement that said, hey, listen, based on reviewing the facts of the fact pattern here, we were wrong, or we intimated that someone else should be charged when clearly they're the victim. And I think it shows you a lot about the agenda and also the leadership that they issue these things. And then there's no, hey, listen, racial crime is a racial crime. We had what happened, for example, in Lincoln Heights. Who wasn't offended and deeply saddened by that? Like, I get that these are professional racial provocateurs in the Klan that protest. They know exactly what they could do, what they could say, where they could go relative to the law, because, well, they have to if they want to exist, because the bulk, almost all of the people, black, white, or any other, are offended and hate the Klan. And so they have to walk a very fine line, be law abiding. And, why didn't you arrest him for riding unseat belted in the back of a moving truck, of a U-Haul, and those other things? And like the police explained as to why they couldn't do that, or they didn't do that. And I think at the time the mindset was, let's get them the hell out of here, because this is starting to turn into, it's going to turn into a bad scene if we don't get these people the hell out of here. The handful of protesters. And so we had that element go down, and I think everyone equally, Cincinnati, embarrassed and offended by that, and glad they were run out. And we saw that show a solidarity. If we can do that, then it can go the other way. And, again, I think this is something that the NAACP and maybe others don't want to admit, that, black folk can be racist too. It's not just white people. And if you're for, I guess the advancement of colored people is what it says in their title in the NAACP, then I think in all fairness, and if you want to be taken seriously, then you have to come out and say, hey, listen, in retrospect, we got it right. But, that would undermine the whole cause, I suppose. And there you go. It's more about the cause than it is the truth and the facts and all this other stuff. Don't let the facts get in the way of a good rant. Scott Sloan here. This is 700 WLW. Question. If snakes hurt and kill more Americans than sharks, why are more people afraid of sharks than they are snakes? So in California, a 78-year-old woman has died. This is the third, granted, biggest state in the union, three out of the hundreds of millions of people in California. Doesn't seem like a lot, but we've had three snake deaths this year in California. It's still pretty early. But I got to think about that. It's like, okay, well, we got snake bite. Lady's out there hiking, and she got bit multiple times. I don't know if it was the same snake, and that snake was pissed, man. That snake bit that old lady like she owed it money. But we have three deadly snake bites in California. Yeah, we have snakes here in Ohio, certainly. I mean, we do technically have lethal snake varieties, but it's not like it is in the Southwest, for crying out loud. Scorpions and everything else, right? We don't have cobras. We don't have all that. We're good. You know, go abroad, go to Asia. Now they got snakes. Those are real snakes. Those are, they'll eat you and the car you're sitting in snake. Look at that. Look at that giant 25-foot python right there. It's got clearly it ate a Volvo. I started thinking about this going, well, if sharks, there are more human snake contact than there is human shark contact, unless shark gets all the play. And there's only a handful of, you know, types of sharks that are the ones that are going to eat human beings. All the rest are perfectly fine, but they all get a bad rap. Talk about racism, man. You know, NAACP should get on this shark bias thing, quite honestly. The visibility, shark attacks make national news every single time. Maybe because of the nature of it. But snake bites are kind of more local. But we take local stories and blow them up into national all the time. And that's really what drives cable news, if you think about it. You take one outlier and go, aha, it's all of them. No, it's not. It's one outlier. It's like, okay. But, of course, we had snakes on the plane. Wasn't quite as big as Jaws. Not quite as big as Jaws. Jaws changed it for generations to come. And you know, the shark's attacking an ocean, and it's an environment humans already feel vulnerable, probably a little bit out of control, because we go into the ocean for entertainment, relaxation, maybe exercise. Whereas, you know, we're on land all the time, and the snakes live in our yards and our trails and our wood pile and things like that. And so they're around us all the time. Maybe we're just kind of used to that, too. We have a evolutionary fear of snakes, I think. Most people are like, oh, snake. Is it a good snake or a bad snake? But the media exposure to sharks, every time there's a shark bite, shark attack, good Lord, it's all over the place right now. We don't have snake week, do we? We have shark week. And, you know, the shark is always on the hunt, always on the prowl, and the snake bite is, well, you disturbed its nest in its sitting place. You surprised it, so no surprise. We're swimming under the ocean. I have no idea why a shark attacks someone. But it's interesting, you know, we have... Literally, don't talk about snake bite, which, you know, Ohio, certainly Kentucky, Indiana, and many parts of the listening area here on the big one, you have areas where there are venomous snakes, potentially deadly snake bite. And just because you get bit by a rattlesnake doesn't mean you're going to die, but, you know, untreated and multiple times, that's a different story entirely. Whereas same with the shark. It's like, yeah, most of the shark occurrences are the shark will bump you or nose you, but, or bite you and go, yeah, that's not what I'm looking for. This is not the... It's like trying to, you know, gulp on a glass of water and it turns out to be vodka. It's going to be surprised by, oh, man, this is not what I thought it would be. I don't know what made me think of that analogy, but I think it fits. Sharks are not vodka. Anyway, yeah, the shark thing over snakes. I don't know. I think that's just, it's one of those things. There's a lawsuit underway right now. And, you know, as much as we fear AI, that AI is going to take over the world, there's more stories about, you know, AI and Anthropic and other companies, and there's some new engines out there that are so dangerous it will take over and destroy the world. And we've heard the horror stories about technology all the time. And certainly there's some pitfalls and dangers there, but, you know, are we in danger of the world being completely crushed and our way of life being destroyed by an autonomous AI machine? Yeah, probably not. Probably not. Are there dangers there? Absolutely. There are dangers and pitfalls. But any new technology, we always go to the extreme. Like, this is it. This is the end. So the makers of ChatGPT are facing a new lawsuit from the family of a Florida State University shooting victim, Tiru Chaba. And the suit claims the alleged shooter used an AI chatbot to plan the shooting, and an OpenAI didn't do enough to stop that from happening. So this is the new version of, if you go back long enough, you may recall when we were really, really concerned about movies and Hollywood and the ideas that these murder mayhem shows put in people's heads, and with the advent of streaming and the like, and of course, even back further than that, video games. Don't hear much about the video game crowd crying about how video games are the ones that are driving largely all of this violence in the streets, because you play a first-person shooter game like Call of Duty, and then you go out and you commit a Call of Duty-like act because you can't differentiate between a video game and real life. And the answer, of

0: 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I mean, it's ChatGPT, but couldn't this been Google as well? I mean, you could Google. I don't know what it turned out. I'm not going to do that, but.
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14: After reading that piece of garbage they sent us, I didn't even finish reading it. They said, I'm not going to waste my time reading it.
15: This is the 10 o'clock report. I'm Sandy Collins. Breaking now, they wanted reparations and to keep their nuclear program. Oh, and while you're at it, control the Strait of Hormuz. Well, that's a non-starter for President Trump. Heading into week 9 now of the Iran war, no peace talks are scheduled. And there are concerns. Former Deputy Secretary of State Wendy Sherman, a top White House negotiator, tells ABC News that the U.S. and Iran are in a stalemate. And the U.S. is committing what some are calling superpower suicide.
16: We have effectively given Russia a way forward to get money for its war against Ukraine. We put ourselves in a weaker position vis-a-vis the president's trip to China, and we've put our allies and partners, both in the Gulf and in Europe, in difficult positions because of the decisions we have made.
15: The president is leaving today for China with that meeting scheduled with Chinese President Xi Jinping. Now, the latest traffic and weather together.
17: 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Crews are working with an accident eastbound 275 before you get to 71. The right lane is blocked. Traffic continues to run an extra 5 to 6 minutes from 42 in Sharonville. On northbound 71, it's broken down that's slowing traffic out of Kenwood past the Reagan Highway. Southbound 75 continues to run close to an extra 5 in and out of Lachlan. Chuck Ingram, News Radio 700 WLW.
18: Now the latest forecast from the Jake Sweeney Chevrolet Weather Center. 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Go

0: gorgeous day here in the tri-state. Temperatures warm to 75 this afternoon. The sky will be mostly sunny and winds light from the west. Tonight, though, rain is likely. This comes in after midnight, most of it falling between 2 and 6 a.m. It's less than a half inch of rain, nothing severe expected. And then the rest of our Wednesday forecast dry with a high of 72. From your severe weather station, I'm 9 First Warning meteorologist Jennifer Ketchmark. 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
1: Clear skies and 60 right now here in Cincinnati. 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Local 12 diving into the life of a woman who was killed during that robbery on Friday in Loveland. The 30-year-old Bacola Pereira was anticipating graduating with her MBA this Saturday at Xavier University. And they're going to hold a special remembrance for her at commencement. Pereira was also a marathoner who ran the Pig, was a member of the Cincinnati Elite Running Club, and a strong faith in that woman. Her killer has not yet been found. She was killed there in Loveland at the scrapyard during a robbery. The lawyer named as a community gem by the Dayton Daily News is going to prison. Attorney Matthew Curry has been sentenced to 10 years, convicted of dozens of voyeurism charges. The prosecutor there in Montgomery County says Curry recorded nude video of a 17-year-old high school student from Oakwood High School through her bedroom window, and then after she moved on to others. Matthew Curry will also need to register as a Tier 2 sex offender for 25 years once they let him out. And students and alumni at Kentucky State University are suing in federal court now to block a state takeover of that school. The lawsuit is arguing that the lawmakers are violating the Civil Rights Act and the 14th Amendment by taking control of Kentucky's only public, historically black university and changing it into a state-run polytechnic institute. I'm Sandy Collins. Next news at 10:30. 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
10: All right, we spent the last, half hour, last hour, talking about the five of the seven plea deals for the July beatdown of last year of Alice Chervinsky and the woman named Holly. And, of course, we saw a shooting at Fountain Square last weekend, last Friday as well. More of a love interest kind of thing than just a random, you know, thug-type crime. We're going to steal, rob somebody. It was unfortunate. It happens everywhere. Those kind of things do. Love triangles. And a lot has been made with city council members, mayors. There's been, obviously, community leaders and the like getting together and trying to figure out how do we address the issue of violence, of crime? What really works? What reduces crime? You know what? We never have really asked cops that question, have we? Now, the people who are out there entrusted with our safety and they're on the job and protecting us, or at least, very least, after a crime is committed, trying to find out the perpetrator or perpetrators, seems to me that would be the first people you check with going, what do you think the cops think about this whole thing? Well, we do. We have a study that is out right now, and one of the people involved with it is Chief Tom Sinan of Newtown PD, of course, and the Hamilton County Addiction Response Coalition. Tom Sinan, how you been?
11: I'm good, Sloane. Thanks for having me.
10: Yeah, of course. It kind of ties in with ARC, I suppose, too, because you co-founded the Hamilton County Addiction Response Coalition. And I would think along there it made you realize policing alone wasn't enough to solve the addiction crisis. And so you said, well, it's not just cops rounding up addicts and dealers. We need a community response. And we have seen, like, we just had you on many months ago and taking a victory lap because we saw the number of ODs drop precipitously, I mean, remarkably, because of that plan. So if you flip the model and go, well, maybe we need the police input on crime, maybe we can do the same when it comes to what we're talking about here. That makes sense to me, and I'm guessing it does you as well.
11: 100%. Yeah, we've had a 66% reduction in overdose deaths, and it's really that collaboration. And you got to remember, Scott, it started an entire family died in Newtown, a mother and all three of her sons. And really what my whole catalyst for helping to form the coalition was I felt helpless as a police officer. My tools to deal with what I believed to be chronic social, mental, medical health conditions was gun, taser, handcuff, and jail. Those deal with immediate emergencies. They don't deal with those long-term issues. And I realized that in order to deal with those long-term issues, we need to flip the script for cops. When instead of them being the leads and taking the burden for these social issues, we need to be links. And that's exactly what this study says. 92% of law enforcement agree that police departments are burdened with a wide range of social problems beyond crime. And you saw the success with the Hamilton County Addiction Response Coalition. Why can't you do that for other things? And there probably is some groups that are doing it, but is it as organized when we're talking about homelessness, mental health, suicide prevention, crime intervention, all those things you're talking about? A lot of times society, maybe not society as much as politics, say, law enforcement, you go out there and deal with these issues. Here's your tools. They're blunt objects. You deal with these tools that are long-term chronic conditions, and we're like, hey, it's not working. We need other people. Change us from being a lead to a link.
10: Yeah, you are the bottom of the funnel for sure. So the group is called the Alliance for Safety and Justice, and they released the largest survey of its kind, first one of its kind, of active duty law enforcement professionals like yourself on crime prevention. And let me just hit some of the stats here real quick.
11: Yeah.
10: 9 out of 10, over 92%, say police departments are burdened with social problems beyond crime. 9 out of 10 agree neighborhood programs reduce the burden, make their jobs safer, improves community safety. 9 out of 10 support sober and crisis stabilization centers to reduce repeated overdose emergency calls. 8 out of 10 say prevention professional mental health workers trained in crisis de-escalation make their jobs safer and easier. Street reach is up there, too. 56% prefer government investment in crime prevention over punishment. Just over half prefer shorter sentences with savings redirected to prevention programs. You see a lot of the prevention elements in here, too, from this study. Let me circle back to the one that says 92% of cops feel burdened by social problems beyond crime. Is that your experience on the ground in Hamilton County?
11: Oh, absolutely. And I don't think this study will come as a surprise to any a law enforcement officer, whether they're retired or active. These are the issues that you deal with and that you try to make a difference in and walk away. And then you get the call back and it's over and over and over again. And they're not saying, and you know, this isn't the political part that was years ago where we need to get rid of police. They're not saying that. What they're saying is, why can't we have these groups partner with law enforcement? And you see it, and especially here in Cincinnati, Hamilton County. Our departments regionally have been doing this for a long time, whether it's crisis intervention teams, quick response teams, going out with homeless teams. I mean, we get to work closely in the Addiction Response Coalition with the Cincinnati Police Department and Sheriff's Department and others. And they're so proactive in working with these partnerships because they realize, we realize here locally, that when you can partner with somebody, and again, instead of be that lead, be a link, there's longer term solutions. Now, do things get solved overnight? No, these are chronic social issues. And there are issues with mental health and getting people to connect to the long-term services.
10: Yes.
11: The other thing you got to think about, I think this should be a catalyst to say we need more resources for law enforcement, for those community partners, and make sure that those community partners can get people into longer-term care.
10: You hear about burdened by social problems beyond crime. What does that entail?
11: Well, that is the homelessness, addiction. They talk about 91% of officers have experienced, dealt with people experiencing homelessness. 94% have interacted with someone experienced drug overdoses. 94% have dealt with someone attempting suicide. 99% have interacted with people experiencing mental health. And 90% of law enforcement officers agree, and a majority strongly agree, that the needs of people experiencing drug overdoses, homelessness, and mental health crisis outstrip their departments and what they're equipped to provide. To me, this is common sense. And I think when you sit around the briefing table in any police department or any fire department or any first responder, they're saying these are the issues we deal with over and over again. Yeah. Do we have the tools to do that? Do we have the skill set and the resources? And again, that's why I helped form the Hamilton County Addiction Response Coalition. An entire family died. We tried everything within the system. It didn't work. My tools and skill set and knowledge didn't work for that. So can we partner with groups that are able to intervene, maybe from the beginning part? When you're talking about potential crime prevention or violence, can they interdict earlier in that cycle of that crime before it gets to the point that police have to be involved?
10: Right. Tom Sinan, Newtown PD chief, on a new study that says what law enforcement officers actually think about what reduces crime. It seems simple. We should have been asking you a lot. I just assume we did, and this is one of the first times we did, and the results are really interesting. So I would think that critics right now would look at you and go, okay, well, you're talking about this feel-good, touchy-feely stuff. It sounds like you've gone soft on crime, Tom Sinan. How do you push back on that?
11: Man, that's the second time I heard it this week. my thing, yeah, it's not going soft on crime. I think it's let's be smarter and can we find actual resolutions to it? Mm-hmm. Look, man, I'm not saying people aren't held accountable. And I talk a lot about empathy. For empathy, that for me, that's not that I condone or accept somebody's behavior. It's just I have an understanding where they're coming from. And when I have that understanding, I can find solutions. So I can say I've been a cop for 32 years. I did the undercover drug work. I did the SWAT stuff. I took people to jail. I'll give you an example. That entire family, we took them to jail multiple times, over and over and over again. Now, some people would say, well, why didn't we just lock them up and throw away the key? The thing is that those people weren't committing these high-level crimes where you would go to prison forever or go to prison for 10, 15, 20 years. They were ongoing community crimes. They were quality-of-life crimes. How do you deal with people like that? And for me, it's let's find a smarter solution. It's not that you're not holding someone accountable. And I'll say this, you can stick someone in jail and have them sit there for 90 days and do nothing, or you can put them through a year or 2 year long program and try to get them into recovery, get a job, get a house, and get stability. And there's many court programs, whether it's Change Court, or mental health court, VA court. They don't not hold people accountable. I think we need to change it from holding someone responsible for what happened in their life to changing it to how about we hold you accountable towards recovery and getting you a job, getting you stability, getting you back into the workforce. And if we can do that, that is the ultimate in crime prevention. That's the ultimate in saving lives. And what we do with the coalition, what we do in those court systems is we're not just letting people go. Actually, the programs are tougher, they're longer, and are held accountable all along the way. Talk to any judge who's working in any of those programs, like a change court, and you go to one of the graduations and you hear them say, look, you didn't follow the program. You went to jail. You sat there for a few days. Yep. You changed your mind and thought, yeah, I'm going to come back. I'm going to go along with the program. And then 2 years later, you succeeded.
10: Relative to drugs, though, Tom Sinan, knowing that it's easier to get, and I've heard this many times, get drugs in jail or in prison than it is on the streets, doesn't that make the problem worse?
11: Well, there is some of that debate there, too. And you can hear from law enforcement officers, you'll have someone go to jail, and often we'll talk about they learned more in jail than they did outside, and are they going to come out and then continue that skill set that they learned in there? And Inquirer's done a big story, Cincinnati Inquirer's done a big story on drugs getting to jail, but drugs are infiltrating every part of society. So again, my whole thing with this, I'm not saying that it happens overnight. I'm not holding someone accountable for what they're doing. It is, can we find a better solution so that people don't do that in the long run? And the less people that do that in the long run, we have safer communities. It is a less of a burden on police. Police can not be the lead and be a link and go back to investigating crimes, busting drug traffickers, all those things working on the intervention side, mm-hmm. while longer-term solutions are able to work on that person and get them into stability and recovery. I mean, it's not about relieving responsibility. It's about holding someone accountable right. to getting back on track with their life.
10: Well, the idea is that somehow it's a weakness straightened up by the correction system, and we did this for generations, is to catch someone who is using drugs and then throw them behind bars repeatedly, and eventually you throw the book at them and throw away the key. That really, it doesn't solve the issue. It costs a hell of a lot more money to do that than it would be to get some treatment. So I'm glad that that is changing as well. Tom Sinan, what happens to your department's workload when like a sobering center or crisis stabilization isn't funded? Because that's part of the discussion too. Federal cuts are hitting us pretty hard right now. There's programs are at risk.
11: Well, that's the point of this is the White House has come out with some proposals of reducing some of the crime intervention programs. They've already done some stuff on the addiction side. Now Congress has got to go back through and they'll determine what actually gets funded or not. But we just, the Hamilton County Addiction Response Coalition, Mental Health, Addiction Services have opened up a crisis intervention center. We're both, and it's with Cincinnati Police right now and Cincinnati Fire. Eventually it'll expand to everybody, but that is the concept of it, is can Cincinnati Fire, Cincinnati Police can have someone in a crisis, whether it's mental health, addiction, whatever it may be, and take them to this crisis center. And literally, I'm trying to remember the time they said it was something like 8 minutes that the officers were there. The officer leaves, and now this group of people in a crisis center are working on that issue and trying to connect that person to longer-term care. They're trying to stabilize them first, longer-term care. So that officer takes 8 minutes, goes in there, goes back on the street, and they're working on the call volume. They're working on the crime prevention, arresting the other people, whatever they need to do. But the point of that crisis center is it relieves some of that burden. If you're not funding that, that officer, and even in small Newtown, we've had this with people with mental health or addiction. If you don't have that link, you're stuck with that, trying to deal with this issue 2 to 3 hours, and you may not even have an answer. If you let that person go, you know that you're going to be right back to that call. A crisis center is that perfect link where you can take somebody there, put them into care with somebody, stabilize them, and then connect them to longer term issues. Now, whether or not someone with mental health can go directly from law enforcement, take that 8 minutes, drop them off into the crisis center, and then they get connected 100%, that depends on the person and the situation. But having that tool is pretty significant. And the more that tool is there, and the more we become effective and efficient with it, the more that we can get people off the street, and the more we're not putting the burden on the law enforcement. Again, me helping to start that the Hamilton County Addiction Response Coalition was law enforcement was taking the burden, whether it's crime shootings, whether it's drug overdoses, homelessness, crisis intervention. My thing was, let's link to other people that can do that, and crisis centers are perfect for that.
10: Tom Sinan, one of the things you hear about, and I don't know if it was echoed in the survey, is the fact that the weakest link appears to be, from this perspective anyway, judges, where you get someone who's a multiple offender, multiple violator. They wind up getting off on an OR bond, no cash bond, house arrest, community monitoring, which is the ankle bracelet. They cut that thing off. They go commit more crimes. And the judge says, okay, don't let it happen again. That the judges are the ones not taking this seriously. From your perspective as a street cop, how do you see that? Do you agree or disagree?
11: Well, here's my and that, like you said, two times I heard this week I'm tough or not tough enough on crime. My thing is, especially when it comes to shooting, and it's just my opinion, you shoot somebody, I don't understand why you're back out. Unless it's self-defense, I don't understand why we're even considering someone coming back out. There's got to be some boundaries, and there's got to be, society has a standard that says when you do X, it is so terrible, so horrific that we as a society say that you should not be back on the street. There's got to be some kind of, and I'll go back to, even if you're flipping the words responsibility and accountability, there's got to be some accountability when you hurt somebody else and it is intentional. It's not self-defense. You did it because you wanted to intentionally harm somebody, whether it's a robbery or a love triangle, no matter what it is, that you should be held responsible in the courts. And that's really what the jail system is for those people who have committed those kinds of crimes. It's not necessarily set up for the mental health, the addiction, the homeless person.
10: Yeah.
11: And I think that's where we run into some problems. We're mixing the two. And when you put that mix together, you cloud the issue. Separate the issue from the chronic condition to the person that's actually out there hurting somebody. That's the person that should be sitting in jail and should not be getting back out.
10: Well, especially if you have a weapon under disability, meaning you have a previous felony that would not allow you to have one. And we're going to go, oh, okay, just don't let it happen again. Or, hey, I'm on house arrest. I got my ankle monitor. Well, I cut it off. And then they go and they commit a murder. And it's like, we'll just put another one on you. It doesn't really make a lot of sense. Need some help here. And, if Hamilton County Commissioner, Ohio Legislature, legislators listening right now, what's the funding priority you'd want to protect or expand? I guess it would be mental health and or more drug rehab access.
11: Oh, 100%. Yeah. Those chronic conditions we need to continue to fund. And again, it's not about being soft on crime. Let's be smarter on crime, and let's make sure the people that shouldn't be on the street aren't on the street. And the people that need help aren't just sitting on the street, just wasting away. We need to make sure that they get into longer term care. So the funding for mental health, for homelessness, for a drug addiction, for any kind of crime prevention programs to where you can stop it before it gets to law enforcement and allow law enforcement to go after those people that should be sitting in jail. It's not getting, we need to get tougher on crime or we're too weak on crime. We need to be smarter about it. And I got to be honest with you, Saloni, it's I don't even know if it's smarter as much as common sense. I mean, again, you hit it on the head. If someone's using a gun and they shoot somebody and you're under weapons under disability, that's just common sense. That's the person that's in jail. The person is struggling with homelessness, addiction, mental health. Those are the people we should be diverting to chronic mental medical health systems that are set up for that. So they have a better chance of succeeding getting back into the society. And then the ones that are hurting other people, they should not be sitting out there in society, continue to hurt others.
10: Yeah, we had victims in the with opinions on how to treat addiction, and we saw the numbers drop dramatically. Why not ask law enforcement about stopping crime? And it's pretty eye opening because it's not just catching them and putting them behind bars. There's a whole process here to make sure they don't reoffend. Chief Tom Sinan out of Newtown, thanks again for the time, brother. Appreciate it, and I know that it is also a police National Police Week as well. So thanks for what you do.
11: Hey, Scott, thanks for all your support. Thanks for helping us out.
10: All the best. Anytime. Thanks, buddy. Be well. Be safe. I got to get a news update in. When we return on the show, who shouldn't we name the bridge at? Where people are opining on what the new companion bridge of Brent's Bend should be named, who shouldn't it be named for? I will tell you next. 700 WLW.
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25: Hey everybody, I'm Bobby Flay and welcome to Bobby on the Beat. So excited, really kind of delving into the digital world here. I think you're going to see some things that you have not seen with my traditional TV life. I've been on Food Network for like 30 years. This is going to be a little different. 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At some point we'll talk about why I don't have a restaurant in New York City right now, kind of paining me, but I love my restaurants in Vegas. 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But food is just sort of the foundation of it all. 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
10: Growing support to suspend the gas tax with the 1030 report. I'm Rick Uccino. Breaking now, President Donald Trump says that he wants to temporarily suspend the federal gas tax to provide some relief to Americans who are shelling out more to fill up their tanks than they have in the past 4 years. But there would be a downside.
30: The federal government on a monthly basis collects roughly $2.1 billion from the federal gas tax that goes towards road repair, interstates, and much beyond that. And in recent years, it has not increased. The federal gas tax has not gone up since 1993.
10: Patrick DeHaan with GasBuddy.com says the move would save consumers roughly 18 cents a gallon, but it would require President Trump to get congressional approval. Talk of suspending the gas tax comes as the president says the ceasefire agreement with Iran is hanging on by a thread.
31: With the war in its 11th week and the Strait of Hormuz still virtually at a standstill, Americans are feeling the squeeze. Gas prices are up $1.55 since the war began, now hovering around $4.50 a gallon. And a new poll shows a majority of Americans, some 63%, say their household's personal financial situation has taken a hit from those rising prices at the pump.
10: That is ABC's Rachel Scott. In the meantime, the latest Consumer Price Index report shows that inflation rose to 3.8% in the month of April, up half a percentage point from the month prior. Let's check the latest traffic and weather together.
32: 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All clear. Eastbound 275 from an earlier accident before 71. Traffic looking good across the top now. Southbound 75 slows just a bit out of Lachlan. Northbound 75 is cleared in the cut. Chuck Ingram, News Radio 700 WLW.
29: Here's the latest weather forecast from News Radio 700 WLW.
0: A gorgeous forecast to get outside today. Highs will end up in the mid-70s with a mostly sunny sky. We are going to get into some rain tonight, most of it falling between 2 and 6 a.m. Nothing severe expected, and it's out of here by 7 a.m. Wednesday. Then for the rest of our Wednesday forecast, partly cloudy, high of 72. It will, though, be breezy. Winds gusting as high as 25 miles per hour. From your severe weather station, I'm 9 First Warning meteorologist Jennifer Ketchmark, News Radio 700 WLW.
1: 60 degrees right now. The Hamilton County coroner has now identified the man who was killed in a single vehicle crash Monday in Deer Park is 38-year-old Kyle Lee. Deputies were called to the intersection of Plainfield Road and Deer Park Avenue just before 1 o'clock, found that Lee had crashed his Chevy Equinox into a tree. That accident is still under investigation. Charges, meantime, have now been filed against the Claremont County man in connection with an accidental shooting. Police say 36-year-old Russell Gibbs was intoxicated when he shot a woman in the shoulder this past Saturday. She's now recovering. Gibbs is facing multiple charges, including negligent assault. Police across the tri-state cracking down on seatbelt usage with the annual Click It or Ticket campaign running through Memorial Day.
2: Local auto dealers are marking the beginning of the annual effort to Click It or Ticket, the National Highway Traffic Safety Administration's campaign to encourage people to wear seatbelts. Cincinnati area police officers, among those standing alongside speakers at this news conference outside Mercedes-Benz of Cincinnati. One of the speakers, Dr. Amy Murphy from nearby Bethesda North Hospital. She's a trauma physician and said there are some injuries medicine cannot fully fix, like those to the brain or spine. She said prevention is more powerful than treatment. From Kenwood, Matt Reese, News Radio 700 WLW.
1: 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The Dow right now down 304 points. Nasdaq's lost 323. S&P has dropped 57. Reds back at home tonight as they open up a three-game set with the Washington Nationals. Our pregame coverage gets underway at 5:40. Our next update at 11, I'm Rick Uccino, News Radio 700 WLW.
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9: 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You can stream, take your earbuds with you, roll wherever we are, we're there with you, okay? So the Brent Spence Companion Bridge. I had Mark Polasinski, CEO of OKI, the man behind the man behind the man who got this whole thing done. And name that you commonly don't know, but he's like the czar of transportation here in Ohio, Kentucky, and Indiana. I had a great conversation about the bridge and what that means for, you know, development and commerce and all that stuff. And soon thereafter is going to be the naming rights for the bridge. People are already talking about, well, what? Okay, it's the old Brent Spence Bridge, which was named for a Kentucky politician back in the day. And as the story went with Mr. Spence, he kind of had a hand in the, you know, bunch of things for, I don't know, years and years and years in Kentucky, and was a household name for sure. And it was one of those deals. Well, someone owed, I think Sam Rayburn owed him a favor, and he said, well, I'll just name the bridge after me. And so it goes. So now we're to the point now, what do you name this new bridge? And here's a question no one in Washington or Columbus or Lexington wants you to ask, and it's exactly why I'm going to ask the question. The new bridge is finally getting built after decades of promises and delays and political football, and we're actually putting concrete and steel into the ground. And now, right on cue, the politicians are circling like a fat man on a ham sandwich, because nothing says I care about infrastructure like slapping your name on it after the hard part is done. And I say, here's a great name for you. Not a chance. The Not a Chance Bridge. Few points on this. So it cost us, me, you, them, they, everybody, somewhere in the neighborhood of what? $4 billion. That's billion with a B. Federal dollars, Ohio dollars, Kentucky dollars, your dollars, my dollars. We at the same time are running, what, a $38 trillion national deficit. We have a Congress that can't pass a budget on time. We've been teetering on government shutdowns like it's, I don't know, like it's an annual tradition. And somewhere in all that chaos, your tax dollars are funding one of the most expensive infrastructure projects in the history of history. Yeah, I'm sorry, your incompetence, the fact that you have a, what, 10% approval rating, Congress? You don't get to name squat out of that. You're doing your job is not an achievement worthy of immortality. The last thing we should do is be naming this after a politician. That just skeeves me out. When you think about it, you go, you know what? Hell yeah. we should not be naming this after these clowns. They're part of the problem. I mean, it should have taken this long to get the bridge done in the first place. It was because of politics that got the bridge to the state that it's in, where people are literally dying and getting stuck in traffic for hours at a time because of the incompetence of our elected officials. Now we got to turn around and name the bridge after them? Screw you. And let's be honest about what naming bridges or things after politicians are. It's not a tribute. It's a campaign commercial on repeat. Every time someone in, I don't know, say a Cincinnati news anchor says the Senator so-and-so bridge, it's a free ad. And every time a GPS shows it, every time Waze says the politician's name, every time a kid from Fort Thomas drives across it from the age of 15 to 75, it's political marketing paid for by you. So I'm sorry, in a climate where Americans across the political spectrum are just upset, angry, and despondent over the inefficiencies and incompetence of government and government waste in particular, about politicians enriching themselves, a.k.a. Larry Householder, about insider deals, why would we hand any elected official a billion-dollar monument with their name on it? We did in the 60s, but we're a lot more ignorant pre-Watergate of how things work in Washington. It is the most tone-deaf possible response to the moment. I'm not outraged by it, but I think we ought to look at this differently. The thing people forget is the original Brent Spence Bridge is named after a congressman who served for 30 years. He authored the Federal Housing Act, had a lot of substantial legislation done in his name. So, but what, okay, that's great. But what does naming a bridge after a politician accomplish? And if Brent Spence now is an afterthought, gives away who is Brent Spence, then what are we really honoring here? We're not preserving a legacy. We're rewarding someone who just happened to be at a ribbon cutting and was handed a gold shovel. Now, here's what I'm going to say, and I think this is going to make sense to some people, but other people are going to be uncomfortable and upset, and I really don't care because it makes sense, because we live in this age now, unlike we did when Brent Spence was around. If we're not naming this bridge after a politician, and I strongly believe we should not name it after a politician, and we're not putting it to a public vote, which may be an option, I don't know. Here's another option nobody ever wants to talk about. How about we sell the naming rights to the bridge? I mean, Trump's doing it with the ballroom. And guess what? The flag's still flying. The nation's still here. Seems like it's going to be okay. We do it with stadiums. Hell, Great American Ballpark, Paycor Stadium. Every arena in America has a corporate name on it. No one's losing sleep over it. The naming rights to a pro sports venue, getting the upwards of, what, $20, maybe $30 million, depending, over a contract term. So think about what this represents. You have over 160,000 vehicles across the current Brent Spence corridor every day. I don't know, is it going to be 200,000 before long? That is one of the highest traffic choke points in the entire interstate system, that bridge. And it's an incredibly beautiful, visibly appealing structure. And we're talking about 71, we're talking about 75, we're talking about probably the second most important north-south freeway in the United States. Imagine what that means to Procter & Gamble. Imagine what that means to a Kroger or a Fifth Third or a Western & Southern. They would pay some serious, serious money for the right to put their name on the new bridge. They're not talking a few million. We're talking tens and tens of millions of dollars for a long-term naming rights deal. So what do you do with the money? You give it back to the government. You got to come up with a way to get it back to the public. Is it the form of a tax refund? Or a fund that goes in perpetuity and kind of like the railroad thing where we take the proceeds of interest and then we use that to fix existing roads? Good idea. Taking the tax burden off of me and you, we get the money back. Me and you, the public, the taxpayer. Hell, you could do pothole repair up and down 75 from here to, well, from Lexington to Cleveland. And I, you know, somebody said, well, put it in the schools or put it by, you know, fire and police equipment, I suppose. But it seems like should stay in infrastructure to further alleviate the burden that we all have to share, especially now. You know, we have EVs and cars and we haven't raised the gas tax in forever. Seems like a way to straighten that thing out. So we're not back in 30 years having that conversation. The money and, you know, that What do you get if you name it after a politician? So I'm sorry, I don't have a choice here. Do you? Between a politician's ego and civic pride. There's civic pride. Stop. There's a third option, I guess, a corporate partner with skin in the game, contract with teeth. And if they decide to break it, you put someone else's name. It happens with stadiums all the time. You want to make government work smarter in an area of deficits and dysfunction and infighting and bickering and nonsense. Listen to these stupid ads we're running. Good God, I cannot wait for the Kentucky primary to get done. It's mindless. Let's turn the naming ceremony into a revenue stream. What do you say? And there are many people who fight against this thing, and it makes a lot of sense to me, but I don't name it after somebody prominent who's not a politician. We have this historic low in government trust. We're being asked to tighten our belts. We're watching the inflation numbers came out today. It's up another tick. Great. Awesome. Just what I need. More money for gas, more money for diesel, more money for food, less money to live on. It ain't good for all of us. It ain't good. Filled up my diesel truck the other day. Half a tank, by the way, $75. Seven. And I might drive that truck over the bridge sometime. Who knows? But this whole thing, we got to name it after a politician. Please stop. Stop right now. I'm against it. I will vote. I will be very, very vocal in not supporting it named after a politician. Sell the naming rights. Let's go. We're doing it already with other things. It's really, I'm sure the hand wringers are, well, it's a public institution. You can't do that. We're doing it all over the place. Why can't we do it for a bridge? And we actually get something out of it. We get some money back. And if corporate America is willing to put their shoulder to the wheel, we should take that money gladly and put Procter & Gamble or Kroger sign, whatever it is. Now, I know one of the other arguments is going to be, well, what happens if that company, it turns out to be that they wind up getting indicted for something. And what if it's an, okay, but that happens to politicians too. You remember the Butler County Veterans Highway? Which is State Route 129, Butler County. What was it before the Butler County Veterans Highway? Which, by the way, is not named after a politician. It was named after Michael A. Fox. Michael A. Fox Highway is what it was called up until a few years ago. The reason they changed it from the Michael A. Fox Highway was because Michael A. Fox, the former Butler County Commissioner, who was Mr. Butler County, was sentenced to spend 4 years in prison, pleading guilty to complicity to commit mail and wire fraud and filing a false tax return. He died at the age of 73, I think, a few years ago. But I don't know. You can't name it after that. Why? Well, if the company does something illegal, well, we just change the name. Seems pretty simple. 513-749-7000. Let me go to Jeff in Mason on the big one. Good morning, Jeffrey. How are you?
10: Good. How are you?
9: I'm doing well. What do you think about naming the bridge after a politician?
10: I don't agree with that at all, but I've got a suggestion. Koi, like the koi fish, K-O-I. And then they can, even to make money, how the zoo made so much money off of, who was that big walrus or whatever, Gina or whatever. You could sell little koi fish, little stuffed animals.
9: So it'd be more of a touchy fit. Well, I guess it could be KOI Auto Parts, Koi Bridge.
10: Yeah, well, there you go.
9: I suppose. See, I'm just trying. Does it bother you if it would be named after a company that would be willing to pay the freight?
10: Not really, I guess. But I don't know. Just because it's named Kroger Bridge, it's like that's not going to drive me to go.
9: Yeah, but it is. If you see, but I mean, I don't know. Would you do if you went to Paycor Stadium? You go, oh, it's Paycor. They're paying for the name and the branding and the recognition by people who would make, I guess, payroll decisions alike. And plenty of shoppers would be exposed to the Kroger thing. And if they're willing to pay several tens of millions of dollars for the naming rights, that seems to me that in these times of economic uncertainty, I mean, hell, Trump is talking about suspending the gas tax because of the war in Iran. It's like I look at that and go, that's just. Talked about this yesterday. That's kind of senseless because you're just making it worse down the line. We just keep borrowing more money. Instead of that, just adds to the deficit. And we need to fix the roads. Hell, you could suspend. You did this enough around the country. Maybe you wouldn't need a gas tax at all. How about that? Boom. Corporate America is paying us to, instead of a gas tax, we have that. And they're willing to invest that money in it. I don't know. I think that's a win-win for everybody, quite honestly. To Wyoming, Scott, you're on the Scott Sloan Show. Hi.
11: Hi. So how about we name it after Chuck Norris and design it after his knuckles of his fist?
9: The Chuck Norris Bridge?
11: Yeah, or Dolly Parton. Ooh. And we could name and design after her personalities.
9: We have that though with the P&G domes. When you round 71 to downtown, it looks like Dolly Parton's bra.
11: Well, you can never have too much Dolly Parton.
9: Well, you can't have too much bra either. Actually, I think you can. Less is more. Less is more. 513-749-7000. 8 on the big one. Sloaney here on 700 WLW. I just wonder what politician that really didn't have much of a hand in this just happened to hit the, I don't know, to get sperm or egg lucky in a sense here, that they were just born at the right time and show up at the last minute and go, they're going to name that bridge after me. I mean, we've been arguing about this bridge for 30 years. There are not too many. I mean, maybe Mitch McConnell, but hell, he was also part of it too. We couldn't get it done. John Boehner, same thing. You know, I heard John Boehner kind of was not a big fan of the bridge to begin with. Any

0: We'll do news in just a couple of minutes when we return on the Scott Sloan Show. Her name is Victoria Churchill. She is a political reporter for the Daily Mail. Talking about politics. You remember the cries about how, you know, the left, they were getting paid protesters to show up. Things is true. It happened in Minnesota. It happened elsewhere. Well, now J.D. Vance is involved in this. And say it's a scandal. It's just overblown. It's like, you know, you see something. Now you know whether it's AI. You just don't know what to believe anymore. And the idea that some people showing up to a rally or a protest are paid actors, how does that sit with you? I'll talk to her about this next. She kind of uncovered this on the trail with J.D. Vance. It's next on 700 WLW Cincinnati.
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20: The different color noises, white noise, brown noise, pink noise. Brown noise is deeper, has lower frequencies, it's got more bass, minimalizes that higher frequency. Mm-hmm. And I didn't really know this, but apparently you can

0: like in some of these to sounds in nature, and apparently brown noise is more akin to like a river rapid or a heavy rainfall or thunder.
1: Because there's also white noise and pink noise, you think brown noise is just named after the color brown. Wrong. There was a scientist named Robert Brown from Scotland.
0: White noise is used, aside from just sleeping, a lot of times with like noise-canceling headphones and stuff, masking other sounds.
1: Pink noise is a little different. It's kind of like the compromise between white noise and brown noise.
0: As far as which one is best for sleep, there have been some very middling studies over the years. But at Oxford in 2017, they said that they fell asleep 40% faster listening to white noise, but their overall sleep was about the same.
1: Okay.
0: There was a study in 2017 from Northwestern of 13 older adults, and they said pink noise provided deeper sleep overall and improved ability to recall words.
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4: The trend is going really in the wrong direction here.
5: This is the 11 o'clock report. I'm Sandy Collins. Breaking now, the latest inflation report is out, and it shows that prices are getting even higher than they once were. The Consumer Price Index shows the prices are 3.8% higher in April than they were at the same time a year ago. More from ABC's Elizabeth Schulze.
4: This inflation report shows that prices are going up overall at the fastest pace now in 3 years. That 3.8% inflation rate, a lot of that driven by the spike in gas and energy that we've seen since the start of the Iran war. So that rate, that 3.8% rate, we have not seen inflation been going up at this pace since May of 2023.
5: Now looking at other prices, including electricity costs, they're going higher. A big spike in rent costs are in this report. So what they're saying is this is not a positive outlook for now. The headline number on inflation now getting closer to 4% when the Federal Reserve's target to get that to about 2%. Some work to do. Now the latest traffic and weather together.
6: 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Highway traffic continues to look pretty good. Just a couple of heavy spots. Northbound 75, slow once again just a bit through the cut, and southbound 75. Coming past the Reagan Highway, there's a broken down westbound 275 at Winton, but they made it over to the right shoulder. Chuck Ingram, News Radio 700 WLW.
7: Now the latest forecast from the Jake Sweeney Chevrolet Weather Center. 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
5: Nice sunny day today with temperatures in the mid-70s. Tonight, cool with some rain moving in after midnight. Low about 60 by tomorrow morning. Then tomorrow, some morning rain ending with clearing out weather in the afternoon. High of 72. Right now in Cincinnati, it is 65 degrees. 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WLW News is a service of Jake Sweeney Auto Mall. A woman killed in Lachlan has been identified in a robbery gone wrong. It triggered an emergency alert to phones across Hamilton County.
8: Still no arrests have been made in the fatal shooting of a woman in Lachlan this past Friday afternoon, but the victim has now been identified by the coroner as 30-year-old Oluwabakola Pereira. She was shot near an auto center on North Wayne Avenue around 2 o'clock and later died at the scene. The suspect is believed to be a man in his mid-20s or 30s with long braids or dreadlocks. Anyone with information that can help lead to an arrest is asked to call Crime Stoppers at 352-3040. I'm Rick Uccino, News Radio 700 WLW.
5: And this just in from the Sheriff's Department, the Lincoln Heights shooting update. The victim in the case this week, Ryan Morris, has now died from his gunshot wounds. A driver killed in Deer Park yesterday was initially described as a 44-year-old man. This morning, we're learning that man was 38. His name, Kyle Lee. He was killed when he hit a tree yesterday about 1 o'clock on Plainfield Road. While they're debating using flock cameras in Newport, they are being used at two big home improvement store chains to try to stop the bleeding from retail theft. ABC's Marina Roy says red flags are going up about these license plate reader cameras the companies are using in their parking lots. Privacy advocates say that the attempt to prevent retail theft goes too far.
4: Home Depot and Lowe's insist they do not share information with third parties. Lowe's saying it only discloses your personal information if required by law or legal process. Home Depot saying we do not grant access to our license plate readers to federal law enforcement. But experts say with tens of thousands of cameras now installed across the country, adding more license plate readers will help law enforcement build what could become a nationwide mass surveillance system.
5: And some people like that idea for safety's sake. For others, it amounts to a police state. Home Depot has a real problem, though. A theft ring recently targeted Home Depot in 9 states, stealing millions of dollars in merchandise from them. I'm Sandy Collins. Next news at 11:30 on News Radio 700 WLW.
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6: Scott Bloom Show. This is 700 WLW. So, Iowa, here we go again. You start talking about Iowa, you know it has to do with elections. Ground zero for grassroots politics because they're first in the nation. And somebody out there, this is interesting. We're starting to see a lot more paid crowds show up. And in this case, they showed up for a man who wants to be the next president and our own J.D. Vance. So a lobbyist with deep ties to Iowa's governor. There was a text message sent out offering $100 a head to fill seats at a J.D. Vance rally there. And she is Victoria Churchill. She's a political reporter at the Daily Mail. I enjoy the Daily Mail and her stuff. Victoria, welcome back. How you been?
0: Hey, always great to be on with you, Scott. Thanks so much for having me on.
1: Of course. So this happened in Des Moines. There's a congressman by the name of Zach Nunn who is there, and a text message was sent out by an ethanol lobbyist offering money to contacts willing to attend. And here's a quote. I do some work for an ethanol company, and so if you're able to join, I'll give you $100. And for anyone you recruit, an additional $25. No limit on referrals. So this guy has got a thick roll of cash. And has no problem handing it out. Now, you know, historically speaking, we've heard the cries from those on the right about paid activists showing up at protest rallies, Minneapolis, and a lot of this stuff has been confirmed. But it's certainly no surprise that Republicans are now leading into this, and whether they're paid supporters or paid protesters, it's cut from the same cloth.
0: Well, you know, what I want to point out about this is that this is a story that was originally reported in Iowa Starting Line, and then we actually went back and kind of did our own reporting about this at the Daily Mail. And the person that I talked to at the vice president's office said that they had kind of no knowledge or involvement about this. And, you know, that also other people that were there told me that if these people were paid to be there, it's probably a very small percentage of the attendees. So I think that is important to point out.
1: Yeah.
0: But I also think that, you know, going into the midterms, people are going to be talking about the enthusiasm level, and it will be interesting to see how that plays out for Republicans. You know, I think historically, and again, I've covered Trump advance events all across the country in 2024, particularly I was, you know, I actually did come to Ohio, to Cincinnati with the vice president a couple of times, traveling on what was then Trump Force 2. And, you know, I always thought that those crowds were organic, but I also do think that is important to note incidents like this.
1: Yeah, I mean, does it really matter if it's 10 people or 100? It's certainly, we're not going to have a rally where everyone there is a paid plant, unless it's something so bizarre and so small that someone, and, you know, again, money is no object when it comes to politics, so it wouldn't surprise me someday we see, oh, but this isn't happening. We don't know if it's 10 or 100 or 1,000, as the case may be. We have no idea, no way to find out, do we?
0: No, not other than, you know, what we get told by our sourcing, which, of course, you know, we check and we double check and we verify.
1: In that case, too, because I've heard the president mentioned it a few times, I don't know if J.D. Vance has or not, but about how they're paid operatives on the left that show up and make it look like they're supporting a cause. And quite honestly, I mean, we've, you know, the fact check shows it out. There's companies online that will advertise their wares and say, you know, hire someone or hire a group of people to show up to your next event, whether it's a political rally or a protest, and we'll show up there. And it's been going on for a while now. Do we know how far back this goes?
0: You know, I can't give you an exact date, but I am sure that it's been going on for quite some time.
1: Yeah, you know, top of my head, I think even back as early as, or as late, rather, I guess, as maybe 2007. I think I remember hearing about like a union. I think it was a union that was hiring non-members recruited from homeless shelters. And they were paying them like $8 or $10 an hour to pick at construction sites because they couldn't get enough union workers to show up to do the job. So, you know, while there's a will, there's a way, I guess. But the takeaway here is, all right, now do we start looking at events differently now, knowing that politicians, both sides of the aisle, pay people to show up to support them? Does that kind of change the narrative somewhat in your mind?
0: You know, as somebody that, like I said, has gone to a bunch of these events and has talked to attendees, I think that is kind of probably the most genuine way to feel that out and to root that out. You know, of course, not everybody's going to want to talk to media at these events, but I think those that are there for, you know, maybe not organically or probably few and far between. I've seen lots of enthusiasm, you know, for both Republicans and Democrats in my travels. But I also do want to say that I think historically crowd sizes have been bigger for Republicans at events I've attended. You know, I did attend, on the flip side, I did attend Kamala Harris's launch event in Philadelphia, where she announced Tim Walz as her vice presidential nominee. That was a pretty packed event for the Democrats, but I think throughout the rest of the campaign, it was a fairly slim attendance in terms of, you know, people that were just there by themselves. There were lots of groups, lots of union members. I can remember in one particular instance for Kamala Harris, there was an event at a community college, and they had a electrical vehicle, like maintenance shop or something along the likes of that. They had quite a few, you know, union members that were there supporting that. She used it to kind of roll out part of her economic agenda. So, you know, that makes sense why those people were there. But yeah, you know, like I said, I think And I also do want to say that, you know, again, from what I remember, lots of the Harris events that I attended were packed into smaller venues. And so that is kind of another thing to think about, right?

0: Right.
1: Like the perception of crowd sizes. So, you know, if you have a 8,000 person venue and you fill it with 10,000 people versus you pick a 13,000 person venue, that's going to look very different if it's, you know, a third empty versus overflowing 2,000 people outside.
0: Yeah, so. You pack it, make the difference up. It makes sense. I mean, you know, are you going to get are you going to spend $1 million on that one photo op, on that one event? If you're an ethanol lobbyist, probably not. But if you can get a third of the crowd there, that's probably doable because these guys got a lot of money and they were throwing stacks of cash around at people to show up. We don't know how many showed up at the Vance event, but, you know, still, it's a point of contention. And I think as a voter, you know, you need to know that some people are there are paid actors. I think some of the backlash from this from J.D. Vance's side about how, you know, it's funny, the guy who was handing the money out said he works for an ethanol company, and Vance talked about ethanol from the stage the same day. I don't think that's quid pro quo in a sense. I'll get your take on it, simply because, you know, you're there for an event and it's ethanol is big in Iowa. Of course you're going to talk about that. Yeah, I suppose you can make a case and go, well, do they pay the vice president to speak about that? No, you know, generally the host is going to get mentioned and there's going to be some discussion about what it is and what businesses is they're in that got them there in the first place.
1: Right. Absolutely. I mean, for example, I was at an event with the vice president in North Carolina, you know, again, back when he was the nominee, where he talked to the firearms manufacturing facility just outside of, you know, where the Golden Knights are at in North Carolina. And, you know, of course he talked about firearms. So campaign operatives pick these venues to talk about the industries that they care about, but also the industries that support them. And so I think it makes sense why he was talking about ethanol in Iowa. Right. You know, I worked in Iowa back in 2019, 2020, and I can tell you even back then that was a big issue. And even when they had the 2016 campaign as well, I remember working with an operative who was, you know, working there in 2019, 2020. And he was telling me back when there was the nomination cycle that he was hired by ethanol lobbies, a completely different person, not the person involved in this, just want to make that clear. But just, you know, somebody else in Iowa that had been hired by ethanol companies in 2016 to talk to every single major campaign that came through town about that issue because it is so big for the state. So I know that, you know, that's been a focus in Iowa for at least a decade.
0: She's a political reporter at the Daily Mail. It's Victoria Churchill on the Scott Sloan Show, 700 WLW, with the Iowa 2020 Republican primary. Of course, Iowa was the first state in that. And J.D. Vance speaking there the other day. It came out that the person sponsoring essentially the event, big supporter of ethanol and was paying people to show up. We don't know how many, but, you know, again, we've seen this on with progressives. It's certainly expected if one side's doing it, the other's going to follow suit. You've covered grassroots politics. We've been talking about, is there a difference in your mind between a lobbyist busing in paid bodies and a campaign busing in volunteers who are asked to attend? That seems like a fine line.
1: Well, again, I don't even really think that this guy was a primary organizer of the event. I think he was just somebody that supported the issue. So I don't want to make that clear, at least from the reporting that, you know, I've done and I've seen. But, you know, I think it's interesting because these issue groups are very powerful, again, both on the left and the right, you know, whether it's gun groups and pro-life groups on the right, and it's, you know, labor groups and, you know, pro-abortion groups, crowd turnout. And I think a big part of campaigns is working with organizations that align with your values and saying, you know, hey, I need this event to be well attended. And so I think it makes sense that people do this. Again, the payment is kind of the potentially questionable part here. But again, I don't really think that this is a big impact necessarily on this. And, you know, even if you look at some of the pictures that came out of Iowa, this was exactly a week ago now. There are just some guys in like a E15 hats and shirts. And, you know, it's not like a third of the crowd or anything. Yeah, so I think that is important to note here.
0: Right. But I think it's, you know, when we see something like this, if they feel there's value and it works, we're just going to see more of it and it's going to be more frequent. And now do we have something that's more like manufactured momentum being the new normal? And if that's a symptom or a strategy, I don't know.
1: You know, I don't think it's necessarily a strategy going forward, but I do think that this is something that I will continue to look out for, whether it's with the, you know, the top of the ticket or lower down ticket events. just as a reporter, I have been at some events for some smaller candidates where you can tell that half the crowd that's there was the media, where, they didn't necessarily have that enthusiasm, but I'm not quite sure if that extends to folks like the vice president.
0: Well, Victoria, I think optics are what we're talking about here, and it matters more than authentic voter enthusiasm. And it sets up things, I guess, maybe in a voter's mind long before that first ballot is cast. This is more political theater is what it is. And maybe not replacing, but supplementing real authentic feels for a candidate or a cause.
1: Yeah, I mean, I think politics has always been around about theater, right? I remember in college learning about, the whistle stop tours that used to take place for the presidential campaign. So I think the optics have definitely been a big part of it, but definitely especially more now since we kind of do live in more of a 24/7 media environment, right? I don't necessarily think that, before 15 years ago, maybe 20 years ago, that I, as a DC reporter, would have necessarily been covering an event in Iowa that was, one that I didn't necessarily attend. So right. I think that definitely does speak to, perception becomes reality. And I do remember, particularly with the race against Kamala Harris, that I think the Democrats did like to jab at Trump in crowd sizes, and particularly with the president, that is something that he keeps a very close eye on. Going back to his first campaign,
0: I think that seems bigger to Trump than most everyone else. Don't I don't look at the crowd size and go, it depends. If you have it at the National Mall, is much different than some sort of aircraft hangar in Iowa. It's different size, so.
1: Yeah, absolutely. Speaking of the National Mall, I'm sure you've seen those pictures, right? All about perception and reality about everything that they've got planned going on here for 4th of July, and Trump's birthday is going to be coming up in under a month now, June 14th. Lots of events that they're planning here for the administration, with Trump's birthday is going to be the same day as the UFC fight. Mm-hmm. So lots of crowds, I'm sure, will be coming to DC. I know I'm sticking around town for most of the
0: summer.
1: I'm
0: sure you are.
1: I don't want to miss any of it.
0: $1 million ringside seats, $1 million ticket ringside. How many are you buying?
1: Shoot, I think that's a little bit out of my budget, Scott. Maybe if I get lucky call in some favors, that might get me there.
0: $1 million.
1: Yeah, absolutely. But I actually do want to point out that I think a lot of those seats are actually going to groups like veterans. So, I think there is an upside there as well.
0: Yeah, I mean, it's a good talk. Like, oh my God, $1 million, who's paying that? Probably not many people, if any. Victoria Churchill over at Daily Mail, political reporter. Thanks for the insight. Appreciate it.
1: Thank you. I appreciate it. You always glad to be back.
0: Yep. We'll talk again soon, my friend. Thank you. I mean, there's no controversy here, really. And, one side's going to make it controversial because it's J.D. Vance. But so we pay people to show up to events. What does that say? It says that, we need photo ops. It says we need to maybe pad the numbers a little bit, give us a little bit of momentum. It's all about theater. And that's the problem with politics. Everyone talks about how this, it's critical. Everything matters so much. It's just, oh, my God, you got to vote. You got to be engaged. You got to. Yeah, I don't know. It's a lot of it is kind of icky. It's your money. And if you are a donor, or you decide that's how you want to spend your money, you're fine. I just would rather be a voter who knows that, okay, that's the game. That not all these people are there because they support the cause or the protests. They're here because, well, they're making money. That is indeed the American way. And it's, in this case, it's kind of funny because Democrats are pointing this out, but, they've also had a long history of doing this. I just pulled some numbers up here. I mentioned the union thing. This is out in Washington where they were paying them, but that was 2007. Actually, remember to stat. How about that? Occupy CPAC in 2012. That's the Conservative Political Action Conference in Washington, where people there are paid $60 a head to protest. Also kind of union ties there. Anthony Weiner, remember that guy? Paid crowd on demand actors $15 an hour to turn up for events during his mayoral campaign in 2013. Another union, this is the SEIU, that did it with the AFL-CIO. To show up to Democratic aligned events, Tesla takedown protests, and so on and on. So, I mean, if the left had been doing it for a while, progressives have been doing this for a while, I'm sure conservatives have, but it makes sense. If they see some value in that, the other side's doing it, they're going to jump and go, well, we need to do it too, whether or not it works. I think that's the other thing, just to show you how much money there is in politics, where, I'll pay, I don't know, I'll pay 1,000 people $100 a head for one event in Iowa. they've got that kind of money. It's ethanol money, babe. It's corn money. What the hell? And I think it's important, you know, just so we know these things going into it. We see something online or a news story, something like that. You wonder why. Okay, there's a lot of people there, but how many of those are being paid to be there in the first place? Legitimate thing to run through your mind, I think, when you watch some of the stuff, and then eventually make your mind up when you vote. Got to get a news update in, and more to follow here. When we return, it's Andy Schaefer from Allworth Financial. We're going to talk some green today. We're not going to talk red. We're not talk blue. We're going to talk green. And the inflation figures are out. He'll break that down next, what it means for your bottom line. Next on the Scott Sloan Show, 700 WLW.
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17: Prices rise to a nearly three-year high with the 1130 report. I'm Rick Uccino. Breaking now, inflation still getting the best of the U.S. economy.
18: In March, the consumer price index surged 3.3% from the same month in 2025. Last month, inflation soared 3.8% year over year, showing prices at nearly a three-year high. Taking out volatile food and energy costs still had consumers paying 2.8% more than they did in April of last year.
17: ABC's Jim Ryan, this surge is largely caused by food and energy prices. Cost of regular gasoline is higher than it's been in 4 years, which has the Trump administration considering a first ever suspension of the federal gas tax, which would save consumers roughly 18 cents a gallon, but cost the federal government potentially billions in tax revenue for road projects. Let's check the latest traffic and weather together.
19: 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Highway traffic in pretty good shape, with the exception of a couple of broken downs, both north and southbound 71 near Kenwood Road. They're both over on the shoulder. Chuck Ingram, News Radio 700 WLW.
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20: This afternoon's weather looking amazing. We're mostly sunny with a high near 75. Overnight tonight, scattered rain showers move through, but most of those over by the Wednesday morning commute with a low near 58. And we'll get some sunshine out Wednesday afternoon with a high near 72. From your severe weather station, I'm 9 First Warning meteorologist Mark Stitz, News Radio 700 WLW.
17: 65 degrees right now. The Hamilton County coroner has now identified the man who was killed in a single vehicle crash Monday in Deer Park. As 38-year-old Kyle Lee. Deputies were called to the intersection of Plainfield Road and Deer Park Avenue just before 1 o'clock and found that Lee had crashed his Chevy Equinox into a tree. That accident is still under investigation. The victim of a weekend shooting in Lincoln Heights has now died from their injuries. The coroner says that 32-year-old Ryan Morris passed away Monday at UC Medical. That gunfire rang out around 11:30 Sunday night off of Abel Court. Still no word on any suspects. Another day on the picket lines for work workers in Lawrenceburg.
21: It's the second day of the strike at Batesville Products in Lawrenceburg. The workers have organized with Teamsters Local 135, which consists of machinists, polishers, and shipping and receiving workers. They're concerned over workplace conditions, wages and benefits, and excessive overtime to the tune of mandatory 60-hour work weeks. The Lawrenceburg workers also accused the company of stalling tactics and anti-union efforts. Picketing began Monday morning and is expected to last until Batesville Products recognizes their union with Teamsters. I'm Lee Mowen, News Radio 700 WLW.
17: Reds are back at home tonight as they open up a three-game series against the Washington Nationals, a Great American Ballpark. Brady Singer gets the start for Cincinnati. Our pregame coverage gets underway at 5:40. A rough day on Wall Street. Dow right now down 223 points. NASDAQ has lost 418, and the S&P has dropped 65. Our next update at noon, I'm Rick Uccino, News Radio 700 WLW.
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2: What's happening, fellow sports fans? It's Andy West. Let's take a look back at this day in sports history, May 12th. We'll start off today in 1966, where St. Louis's Busch Stadium opens. At that time, it was officially called Civic Center Busch Memorial Stadium, or Busch Stadium 2. The Cardinals would beat the Braves 4-3 with a Lou Brock RBI single in the 12th. Busch Stadium would be demolished in 2005. Today in 1977, after 11 seasons with the New York Jets, Joe Namath signs with the Los Angeles Rams for one final shot at glory. Namath was the starter for the Rams the first four games of that year, but the aging QB did not perform well. He threw more interceptions than touchdowns and appeared over the hill as he tried to elude defenders. He retired shortly after that season. And today in 2014, LeBron James ties his playoff career high with 49 points. Chris Bosh makes the tie-breaking three-pointer with 57 seconds left, and the Miami Heat beat the Brooklyn Nets 102-96 for a 3-1 lead in the Eastern Conference semifinals. LeBron's record for points in a playoff game is now 51, set in May of 2018.
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7: To talk about money, how to make it, how to keep it, and how to keep others off your stash. This is All Worth Advice with Andy Schaefer.
8: All right, let's jump right into it. We have inflation numbers that came out early this morning, and we'll find out what that means in a second. I wanted to point this out before we begin. A little bit of a hook here, Andy Schaefer. And that is four Congress members have introduced the Living Wage for All Act. Here we go. Federal minimum wage of $25 an hour nationwide. Now, if you work minimum wage job, a lot of people do, you're looking at it going, hey, that's great. But what would that do to the economy, jumping to $25 an hour?
9: Well, I think on the surface, it sounds very good, right? It, mm-hmm. it makes sense. You say, okay, everybody wants to get paid a little bit more. You know, when I had my first job, I think I was 15. I think I made 4.25 and I thought that was pretty good.
8: Right.
9: And obviously with inflation and things that have gone on over the years, you know, you just want a better standard of living for everybody. So mm-hmm. on the surface, it sounds great. But if you're a small business owner and you have to follow guidelines where you have to pay your employees a certain amount, it could probably pinch some of your employment numbers.
8: Yeah.
9: My dad is a watchmaker by trade, and you know, he has a lot of part-time workers, and you know, I know that he pays them, you know, a decent wage, but you know, that can have an effect on the amount of people that you're have the ability to hire. And a lot of times when the market goes in, you know, to a contractionary period of time, whether it's recession or even a downturn due to inflation, you know, the first thing that companies do usually is they start to cut payroll.
8: Yeah.
9: That's the easiest thing for them to do. And so if you start to put higher restrictions and mandatory, you know, levers on your payroll, a lot of times that can hurt the employees more than what it looks like on service.
8: Okay. Yeah, that makes sense. I'm thinking I made minimum wage pretty close to what you were. Like, wow, yeah. 25 an hour. Holy cow.
9: Oh, when I got $5, I thought it was great.
8: It was ridiculous, right? And but again, I mean, these are largely entry-level jobs. You mentioned teenagers right. and stuff like that. That's how you learn. And, you know, paying $25 an hour. Now, they're adults, unfortunately, have to live on that. Let's switch to the inflation report. That came out at 8:30 this morning. And?
9: Well, CPI, Consumer Price Index, that's a pretty good measure of what our inflation looks like. It came in at 3.8 versus the 3.7 year-over-year expectation. And so, you know, you look at it on the surface, okay, well, mm-hmm. you know, we were up a tenth of a point from last year. And it's like, man, you know, so, you know, all this oil talk and the Strait of Hormuz and Iran, and we're only up a tenth of percent. And so it's not ideal, but it's certainly higher than where we want it to be. We saw the core CPI. It came in at 2.8 versus 2.7%. The core CPI excludes food and energy. Now, what we've seen with the component as far as inflation is concerned, the increase largely had to do with energy. So there has been an effect from our Iran conflict with the cost of goods for everybody. And a lot of that has to do with oil, and a lot of it has to do with gas prices. We also saw that shelter increased quite a bit as well, and also food. And those are the types of things that hit most home for people. You know, you can talk about the numbers. Yes. Yeah, they increased a little bit here and a little bit there. But if you see food, shelter, and energy increase, that's what hits home for most people. Yeah. Yeah. And that's what really drives, you know, a lot of our, you know, well-being. And so that's really where we saw most of the increases, food, mm-hmm. shelter, and energy.
8: Okay. So then one may ask, well, why have core CPI where you exclude food and energy? Because those two things are like, well, I don't care whether the cost of that stuff is up. Why wouldn't you fold that in? That affects every American, unless this is about like getting numbers so someone can spin it and go, see, look, the core CPI is great.
9: Well, the Fed is very good about deflecting, you know, and they say, well, we don't really have much of the ability to address food and energy with our monetary policy. And so that's really what it is. They say, you know, hey, we can adjust the rates. We can, you know, cut the balance sheet. We can do other things. But usually food and energy mm-hmm. act independently of the types of tools that we have. And that's why they don't feel that they have a whole lot of leverage when it comes to food and energy prices.
8: Got it. Okay. Makes sense. So bottom line is, as you've been hearing the headlines this morning so far, it's the inflation is up just a tick, but it's still up and not down.
9: That's right.
8: There's no way to downplay that. Other side of this is employers added 115,000 jobs in April. That's well above the 65,000 economists expected. So that's the first time we've seen, I believe, back-to-back job gains in the past year, right?
9: Yeah, the number of new jobs you know, that we've added over the past 12 months, it's about 21,000, I would say. That monthly average has mm-hmm. increased about 55,000 over the past 6 months. So, you know, what we've seen is that the job market still continues to be doing fairly well. The transportation industry particularly has done very well. Healthcare added another 54,000 new jobs. We did see some job losses in technology, finance, and government. You know, I think maybe technology for, you know, to some degree has been affected by AI.
8: Yeah.
9: But, you know, I think the overall message here is that the labor market is not booming, but the downside risks are less concerning than they were a few months ago. And so we have a stable jobs report. And I think that will give the Fed a pretty decent, you know, amount of leverage when they decide that they're going to pause, you know, for the next few months as far as interest rates are concerned.
8: Do you think we get an interest rate cut before the end of the year?
9: Yeah, I do. You know, there's not a lot of data out there to suggest that we will, but mm-hmm. I do think that we will come to some sort of resolution with the Iranian conflict. Okay. And if we do, you know, I think that we open up the Strait of Hormuz. Mm. I think get ships flowing once again before the end of the year. And I think at some point we probably see a 0.25% cut. My anticipation is December, but that's a long way off. There's a lot that can go on between now and then.
8: Okay. Andy Schaefer, Allworth Financial, our weekly money checkup here on the Scott Sloan Show on 700 WOW. News on the way in just a few minutes. New home sales went up pretty significantly in the last check here.
9: Yeah, I think that the fact that the interest rates have come down quite mm-hmm. a bit over the last year and a half has probably spurred a lot of that. People are getting antsy. You know, there's a lot of built up momentum as far as people not only looking for houses, but I think, you know, with my clients, a lot of them want to sell their homes, but they keep looking at interest rates and they say, you know, if I have a 3% interest rate on my mortgage and it's going to cost me 6.25% to move, you know, that's probably not a good deal. But they've been looking for the last couple of years and they continue to watch interest rates. And if we can start to see momentum trend down to, let's say, the 5% range, and I think we're getting close to that, you're going to start to see the logjam open up quite a bit and people start to move. You know, in spite of what's going on with the economy, I've seen a lot more pickup with my clients, you know, starting to buy new homes, sell their homes. And so that's creating a lot more inventory and we're starting to see a little bit more activity. And I think that's a good thing.
8: Okay, good. What about consumer sentiment? Where are we there?
9: Well, the Middle East conflict, obviously, you know, people aren't feeling too good about that. Higher gas prices. I mean, when you're looking at $5 a gallon or whatever it is, and I know that you have diesel, Scott, so, you know, you're getting hit pretty hard on that.
8: Dude, I filled up my my F-250 the other day. Unfortunately, it's not my everyday car, but, you know, work truck filled with tools and things like that. And it was half a tank. I'm like, I'll top off before who knows what's going to happen. Right. Prices are down 4 cents. I'm like, I'm going to get it now. $75. Like, if you're in the trades, if you're in a business and you have to run diesel, truck drivers, good Lord.
9: Well, and think about that. That's a great point. You know, just for you, you know, in your side job, you know, as far as, you know, what you're doing, as far as your the maintenance of your properties and things like that. Think about it from transportation standpoint with goods throughout the United States. And where do you think that gets passed on to? And obviously that goes to the consumers if the cost of transporting goods becomes higher. And so sentiment hasn't been good. I think, you know, one of the things was that I found interesting that there was a split based on consumer sentiment, based on, you know, how much money you make. If you're fairly wealthy, you know, you can manage this a lot better. But if you're living paycheck to paycheck, consumer sentiment is very, very low right now. Mm-hmm. You know, we've seen inflation continue to run hot. It's running hotter than it was last year. Now, obviously, it hasn't been that significant. But I think it depends on what, you know, economic class that you're in. And for most people in the United States, consumer sentiment is really, really low right now. It's hard to get by with the cost of energy and the cost of food.
8: Yeah, it's squeezing a lot of people too. So maybe, I don't know, maybe that $25 minimum wage isn't that far off.
9: Well, there you go. Right. Well, you know, we want everybody to do well, and you know, and I think there's a balance there. I think minimum wage is important, but I think, you know, analysts need to look at what is the sweet spot, and you don't want to get in a position to where, you know, you have these very, very low bottom or high bottoms to where it's going to pinch, you know, small business owners to where, you know, maybe somebody will be willing to take less and the business continues to thrive. So right. I think, you know, I think there needs to be a little bit more analysis done on, you know, minimum wage and that bottom number.
8: No doubt. Real quick, before I saw something interesting. I don't know if you saw this or not, but this totally legitimizes crypto. So Fannie Mae is now going to accept crypto-backed mortgages for the first time ever. If you don't believe crypto is around forever, tying it to your mortgage shows it is.
9: Yeah, I'm not sure that's a good idea. Here's the deal with cryptocurrency. Now, blockchain, which is the technology behind cryptocurrency, is here to stay. You know, whether it's Bitcoin, whether it's one of the other 24,000 different cryptocurrencies, you know, I think that's important. But I think we're moving a little bit too fast on this because cryptocurrency has no intrinsic value. Yeah. It's only as valuable as the worth of what the investor think it is. So there's not a lot of stabilization there as far as backing is concerned. Furthermore, cryptocurrency is easily stolen. It's used in the black market quite a bit. Yeah. It's used to launder money. And so I'm not sure that that is a good hedge for Fannie Mae as far as using that as additional backing at this point. Maybe we get to that point in the next 5 to 10 years. I think that if the United States government steps in and starts to regulate it, and I think that trend is moving forward where there's some guardrails on this a little bit, I think it makes a little more sense, but I think it's a little bit premature for Fannie Mae to use that at this point.
8: All right, we have what's a fiat currency. It's backed by the government. So the full faith and credit of the United States and are, you know, based on what we produce as a nation. You know, you have gold, you have silver, you have other valuables, and it used to be backed. We used to be on the gold standard, right? So there's something physical there that backs us up. You don't have that with crypto.
9: No, and that's the other thing. Well, Fannie Mae does have some guarantees from the government. The problem is that, you know, we have high debt with our national government right now. I mean, we're at about $39 trillion in debt. And yep. So if something goes sideways with the backing of cryptocurrency, where Fannie Mae has to say, okay, well, we've lent all these bonds, you know, to the consumer, and we're backed by the full faith and credit of the United States, but also cryptocurrency. Well, the government then has to, you know, hold the tab if something goes sideways with the cryptocurrency. And that will ultimately, you know, affect the taxpayers as well. So, you know, I don't agree with this at this point, maybe down the road. But for right now, I just think that's a little bit premature.
8: Yeah, but you know what? The 20-year-old version of Andy Schaefer loved it.
9: Well, I was a little bit more of a wild man back then.
8: Out of control. Yeah. Yeah, they called him Vegas Drew is what they called him back then. That's right. You spin to win, baby. Spin to win.
9: I'm conservative, Andy.
8: You are, and this is why we love you, because, you know, steady wins the race. Andy
9: Schaefer.
8: Singles
9: and doubles.
8: Yeah, that's it. That's it. Reds need to take a page there. He is Andy Schaefer, Allworth Financial. They have a show that airs 6 o'clock weeknights on 55 KRC, our sister station. It's called Simply Money, and he jumps in for that segment every Tuesday morning. So inflation numbers are up just a tick, 0.1 of a point. Doesn't sound like a lot, but it is. Needs to go in the other direction, and we're not there because of high food. And particularly gas prices are driving this whole thing. So the sooner we get things wrapped up in Iran, whatever that looks like, the better off it's going to be for the economy, for sure. Andy, we'll talk again next Tuesday. Have the best week ever, brother.
9: You too, Scott. Appreciate you.
8: All right. All the best. News is on the way in minutes here. Cunningham takes over at 12:06 today here on the home of those Reds. Back at it tonight against the Nats. It feels like this is a gettable series. So let's get it. 700 WLW Cincinnati.
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2: The Reds and Washington Nationals begin a three-game series tonight here at Great American Ballpark. And Cowboy, I think one part of the Reds' success this season that's been overlooked is how productive the bench has been. The batting average off the bench is over 290 with an OPS over 800. They were pretty much at the bottom of the MLB stats last season. Ellie and Sal get all the headlines, and rightfully so. But, hey, winning teams don't win if they don't have a good bench.
3: Well, I agree with that. And I think the addition of Nathaniel Lowe has given the Reds that kind of threat off the bench. You know, I said it in spring training. I don't want somebody coming off the bench that is just going to be a good fielder and a little slap hitter. That doesn't do it for me. And I'm one of those guys that had to face the guys off the bench at the end of the ball game. The guys that you fear the most are the guys that can hurt you with one swing of the bat. And Nate Lowe can do that. And when he's not playing or when he's playing, then you have Eugenio Suarez that can do that. So anytime that you've got two guys, one righty, one lefty, that can come off the bench with some thunder, that'll make some guys worry a little bit.
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1: It'll be the biggest event yet with the 12 o'clock report. I'm Rick Uccino. Breaking now, organizers for the Western and Southern WEBN fireworks announcing a dramatically expanded footprint this morning for the show that will happen later this summer that marks the 50-year anniversary.
2: I think people are just going to walk away and go, wow.
3: John Barrett, CEO of Western and Southern Financial Group, speaking with reporters here on the riverfront in Newport. This is going to be the 50th anniversary of the Western and Southern WEBN fireworks. And this year, it is branded as the biggest blast in America. Not just one, but two sets of barges will be setting off fireworks on the Ohio River.
2: Well, we're doubling up on the firepower. For starters, this is going to be sort of a theater in the round, and that fireworks will be going on all around you.
3: Not only more fireworks, but more drones are planned. Less than 4 months away, the 50th anniversary fireworks show is Sunday, September 6th. From Newport, I'm Matt Reese. 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
4: 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Highway traffic, not all that bad into the early afternoon. I am seeing slow traffic northbound 75 just for a bit above the lateral. Everything clears by the time you get through Town Street. Chuck Ingram, News Radio 700 WLW.
5: Now the latest forecast from the Jake Sweeney Chevrolet Weather Center. 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
6: This afternoon's weather looking amazing. We're mostly sunny with a high near 75. Overnight tonight, scattered rain showers move through, but most of those over by the Wednesday morning commute with a low near 58. And we'll get some sunshine out Wednesday afternoon with a high near 72. From your severe weather station, I'm 9 First Warning meteorologist Mark Stitz, News Radio 700 WLW.
1: Sunny skies, 65 degrees right now. News a service of the Low T Center. The man who was killed in a single vehicle crash Monday in Deer Park has now been identified as 38-year-old Kyle Lee. Hamilton County Sheriff's deputies were called out to the intersection of Plainfield Road and Deer Park Avenue just before 1 o'clock and found that Lee had crashed his Chevy Equinox into a tree. That accident remains under investigation. The victim of a shooting Sunday night in Lincoln Heights has now died from their injuries. Coroner says that 32-year-old Ryan Morris died Monday at UC Medical after he was shot off of Abel Court around 11:30 Sunday night. No arrests have been made. More than 6 months after the deadly UPS plane crash in Louisville, federal investigators are preparing to hold a public hearing on the disaster. The National Transportation Safety Board will be holding a two-day investigative hearing May 19th and 20th.
7: At the same time, we have been working closely with UPS on remediation to the site. That work continues to this day. We are nearing the completion of that effort. There's one final project with the basin that's going on. And so I appreciate what UPS has done in the immediate aftermath of the flight and working with the city to this day.
1: Louisville Mayor Craig Greenberg, more than a dozen lawsuits have been filed against UPS, Boeing, and other companies in the aftermath of that crash. The latest inflation report is out, and it shows that prices are getting even higher than they once were. The Consumer Price Index shows that prices are 3.8% higher in April than they were at the same time a year ago, largely fueled by higher energy costs.
8: We are also seeing this on top of other higher prices because of just overall inflation in the economy already. So think about when you look at electricity costs. Those are going higher. Big spike in rent costs in this report. So net picture here, not a positive outlook. That headline number on inflation getting closer to 4% when the Federal Reserve's target is to get that inflation rate at about 2%.
1: That is ABC's Elizabeth Schulze. On Wall Street right now, the Dow down 162 points. NASDAQ has dropped 411, while the S&P has dipped 61 points. The Reds are back at home at Great American Ballpark tonight to open up a three-game series against Washington Nationals. Our pregame coverage gets underway at 540 here on the home of the Reds. Our next update at 1230. I'm Rick Uccino, News Radio 700 WLW.
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14: Hi, Billy Cunningham, the Great American, coming up later today. Reds baseball. Washington is in town. The Nationals, first pitch about 6:40. The weather is perfect. Get down to the ball yard. My park, the Great American. And they have a three-game set and so much more. Also, the president in about an hour and a half is flying to Beijing. And he's going to meet with Xi Jinping to talk about many issues. Joining you and I now is the junior senator from the state of Ohio. That is Senator John Houston. And, Senator, welcome again to the Bill Cunningham Show. And first of all, Senator, what do you anticipate later today and tomorrow can come out of the meeting with Communist Red China about Iran, about their cheating, about their spies in our country? What would be a good outcome for the summit?
15: Well, a good outcome for the summit would be a blueprint for fair trade, I think, because I think that if we did that, it would bring a lot of American jobs back as we build more things in America rather than having China dump products that are government subsidized in our markets. And I think that that would be the best possible outcome, which for a state like Ohio would mean more manufacturing jobs, more people, higher paying jobs, high tech manufacturing back in America. I think that's the outcome that I hope we can get with a good trade deal ultimately negotiated, because, you know, 25 years ago or so, when they allowed China into the World Trade Organization, that's when it all started going downhill, Bill, when China started dumping products and treating American businesses unfairly. And that's a legacy that's lingering, that's still punishing the manufacturing states like Ohio.
14: Of course, Bill Clinton did that with the best of intentions. It was lousy. But nonetheless, what it means is that the Chinese government subsidizes entire industries like steel or aluminum production. And then they dump those products in America at very low prices, drive out of business American companies, put those individuals on the path to a financial ruin in those companies. Then they jack up the price when they have no competition, and that's called dumping. Right. That's what it is.
15: Yeah, and you know, right now in America, there are 700 pharmaceutical drugs, rare earth minerals. If China shut us off, we couldn't make batteries or bombs. We couldn't make 700 drugs. We wouldn't have a chip supply chain for our high tech, all of our high tech sector for the most part, all if they shut us off. So that's what we have allowed to go to China since that time period. And we need to get it back. We need to be able to make the things that are essential for our economic and national security that create good paying jobs. We got to get that back. Not all of it, but a good portion of it. And we'll do that if we get a fair trade deal where they don't dump and try to put these American businesses out of business.
14: And I know you've seen this, Senator Houston, but there was a mayor of a California city who was indicted today as a Chinese communist spy, of course, a Democrat. How troubling is that?
15: Yeah, this was stunning, Bill, when I saw it. I first became aware of it yesterday. This Democratic mayor of Arcadia, California, pled guilty to being a Chinese spy, and she was a naturalized U.S. citizen, only in California, right? And this kind of stuff happened, and it's stunning to think that we have, somebody who is an elected official. Who's also a spy for China, this information, coming out on the heels of, as we start to head off to China to see the president meet with the Chinese leader, just shows how China is not our friend. They are our enemy, and we need to treat them like that. We respect them. We respect them. They're a competitor, but we don't be foolish like we have been in the past to think that they're a friendly competitor. They're not a friendly competitor at all. They're a competitor who wants to undermine American freedom.
14: Well, Eileen Wang is her name. Wang admitted she acted at the direction and control of the Chinese government officials for a multi-year period, coordinating with persons in the U.S. to spread pro-Beijing messaging and receiving significant monies. And that's the tip of the iceberg. Communist Red China, they have police stations inside of America. I had a report from Maine and Oklahoma. They have multi-billion-dollar marijuana grow factories in Arizona, California, in which billions of dollars are being raised by the Chinese government growing marijuana, often with insecticide and with fentanyl present. Can you imagine Kamala Harris sitting across the table from Xi Jinping talking about anything? But I hope that Trump's going to would tell Xi, you got to stop it. You can't have Chinese police stations in America. You can't have hit job. You can't have murders in America. You can't fentanyl through the Mexican. You can't do that. And I would hope he would tell him that. I would hope. We got a problem here, Senator.
15: Well, look, you see this. You've seen it out in California and other places where they're bringing seeds and other things in that can be used for agricultural terrorism. I don't know if you saw the story about a Chinese guy trying to bring in invasive ant species from Africa. I mean, there's just crazy things out there happening. And also you see the Chinese Communist Party, sending money into America to put bots on our social media to be part of some of these protests that are dividing America. Right. They're using our First Amendment against us by infiltrating our nation and funding things that sow the seeds of dissension within the American public, and it's just wrong.
14: How about the bio labs?
15: We should be aware. I mean, we got to be aware of it. The bioterrorism. We got to be aware of these things and not be so much at one another as Americans, but understand that Democrats and Republicans shouldn't be enemies. We got real enemies out there who are trying to undermine things in our country.
14: And it doesn't stop. And I would anticipate it will not stop. How about this one? Federal authorities last month dismantled Chinese-linked biolabs in Reedley, California, Las Vegas, relatable to the clandestine operations, found devices including various exotic chemicals, exotic agents to be released inside the water supply, etc., malaria, HIV, and many others. And it's like, okay, let's move on to the next story. I would hope America, Democrats, Republicans, would be united against this and against Islamic terror and not take cheap political shots constantly because of what's happening. Now, secondly, I don't have much time with a real U.S. senator like you. The right to, voter ID is a big issue. I know that Senator John Thune, and I've seen you preside in the U.S. Senate. It takes, there's four or five or six Republican U.S. senators will not get rid of the filibuster. Because it's going to happen as soon as the Democrats take over. It'll happen anyway. What is the prospect of voter ID actually being passed in the federal government, completely controlled by the Republican Party? What are the chances?
15: Well, Bill, you know I sponsored legislation at the federal level based on the Ohio law that says strict photo ID. Chuck Schumer went out and said that the Democrats didn't oppose photo ID. So I proposed legislation based on the Ohio law that says, okay, here you go. And he was trying to get himself, because the American public by 80%, 80-20 margin supports photo ID. He was trying to get himself out of a pinch that he was in. They said, well, you know, we oppose all of the other things in the Save America Act, but not the photo ID. So I offered it, and he stood on the Senate floor and opposed my amendment to put photo ID into law. And so you see where we really are. And yes, in the Senate, the rules are you require 60 votes, which means we need Democrat votes, and they all voted against it. But I'm hopeful that through a reconciliation process, which requires 50 votes, okay, it's a more complicated, I won't go into all that, that we'll be able to get photo ID and citizenship accomplished in the coming months. It won't be done in time for this election. There's no doubt about that, but it can be done in time for the presidential election. But in Ohio, we're protected because we have a law in place that requires photo ID.
14: Another big issue, we got to talk about the reason you're coming on, according to your staff, which is National Police Week. We'll talk about that in a minute. I look at redistricting, and the Democratic Party has gerrymandered many states to death in 2010 and 2020. For example, Massachusetts, 37% are Republican, 0 seats. I won't go over all the states. Of all the states in New England, there are no congressmen from any state in New England, Massachusetts, Connecticut, Maine, New Hampshire, Rhode Island, Delaware, Hawaii, New Mexico. There's 10 states. Democrats have so gerrymandered the state, there's not one Republican congressman from those states. When we wake up as conservatives, now wait a minute, you've played this game, and you have all these authorized Democratic protected districts, and we have zero representatives. When the Republican Party says, you know what, we're going to play your game for a while, and we're going to have states that are, like Ohio, for example, and we're going to have two or three Democrats. The Democrats in charge in Ohio would not have given the Republican Party two or three. They would have given us zero. But nonetheless, what's your view of redistricting, and are we catching up to what the Democrats have already done, and why is it not racial? How about that?
15: Well, that's a lot. I mean, what you talk about, Bill, when you gerrymander and you're a Democrat, it's justice. When you do it as a Republican, it's you know, you're trying to undermine democracy, right? That's how they try to cast it. The truth of the matter is that, look, I'm for fair districts. I think we should have fair districts where who's elected is decided in the general election, not in the primary. But right now we have gerrymandering going on all over the country, but the Democrats are the ones that perfected it first. You're absolutely right. In New England, even though, you know, you can have in a state, you might have 40% of the people Republican, they have zero congressional districts. And so it is something that the Democrats did a long, long time ago. Republicans are trying to catch up in states like Texas. And I know there's a vote in South Carolina tomorrow, but the Supreme Court ruling saying that you don't have to draw racially biased districts anymore does open up the opportunity to draw some districts that Republicans can win. But that's not, you know what? That's funny. It's funny, Bill. Tim Scott, my colleague from South Carolina, Tim Scott talked about the fact that he ran in South Carolina. And for those of you who don't know, Tim's black. And he ran in South Carolina against Strom Thurmond's grandson in a majority white district and beat him. Okay. So just because it's not a majority black district does not mean that somebody who's black can't win. Okay. It's silly. You know, this is a more racially diverse nation than it's ever been, and we should fulfill Martin Luther King's aspiration that we judge people on the content of their character, not the color of their skin. And it's fine. It's finally time that the Supreme Court caught our laws up to this.
14: Well, that makes no sense at all right there. I mean, basically, I would say this: the Constitution prohibits racism. The Constitution does not prohibit politics. And so, but no. The Democratic Party wants protected Democratic seats, not protected black seats. For example, in Memphis, Tennessee, I had on a guest the other night from Tennessee, and Steve Cohen, the white Jewish Democrat, has held the seat for a few years. He runs against a black female Republican. and the NAACP and the civil rights crowd, who do you think they did they support the black person over the white person? Absolutely not. So to the Democrats, it's not about protecting racially balanced districts. It's about protecting Democratic seats so the money can be used in other seats. The district in Memphis looks like a salamander to make sure a Democrat is elected. So the Democrats have done this for years. When your friend and mine, Ken Blackwell, ran for governor in Ohio. And needless to say, Ken was a classmate of mine at Xavier and a friend of mine, black. He'd been an office holder, a mayor, qualified. Guess what? The NAACP and the so-called civil rights crowd came out against Ken Blackwell. And he's black. And they endorsed a white liberal. So this is not about race. It's about politics and protecting only Democrats. And I'm glad you Republicans figured it out. You know what I'm saying? You got me fired up right now.
15: Well, look, this has been a long time in coming, and we should have fair districts, but we should also recognize that that for a person of color to win a district does not mean that they have to have the majority of people right in that district of that color. It's a silly notion that that's the only way you right can win a congressional seat.
14: I'm getting an update from your staff. You got to go vote on something. So Senator John Husted, thanks for coming on. We meant to talk about National Police Week, about the BS bridge.
15: Well, we'll
14: do that later.
15: It's National Police Week. Honor the men and women of law enforcement who sacrifice every single day, put their lives at risk to protect us. Let's do that this week.
14: Senator, good luck. What are you voting on, by the way? You know what you're voting on?
15: Kevin Warsh to be...
14: Go vote on him.
15: The head of the Fed. The Fed chairman.
14: Well, get over there and vote for him.
15: All right.
14: God bless you. Thank you, John. Thank you, Senator.
15: Take care.
14: All right, bye-bye. There you got it. And it's amazing how the media will not report truthful information that is contrary to what the Democratic Party wants. It is obvious to all with eyes to see and ears to hear that this redistricting is about only protecting safe Democratic seats, irrespective of a person's color or gender. But they use color and race when they're losing to demonstrate the other side is engaged in racism, when the opposite is true. Because the party of racism and sexism is the Democratic Party. It's not the Republican Party. It's just the opposite. So when I hear Akeem Jeffries or Chuck Schumer get on and talk about racism and Jim Crow 1.0 becomes 2.0, which political party created Jim Crow 1.0 and keeps Jim Crow 2.0 alive? Well, that would be the Democratic Party, who adds, subtracts, multiplies, and divides by race for political advantages. Now, let's continue with more. And tomorrow we're going to have an exit interview with the former Attorney General David Yost. And also Rob Sanders will be on tomorrow to talk about the voting in Kentucky, which is coming up. Believe it or not, early voting, I think, in Kentucky starts on Thursday or Friday. And in Kentucky, there's lots to vote for. And Kentucky, one of the most red states, have two U.S. senators generally on different pages than the president. That is McConnell, of course, and Rand Paul, of course, and also Tom Massey, of course. So among the most red states in America, Kentucky, as a Democratic governor, two Republican senators on a different page with the president, and now Thomas Massey has political crosshairs on him, and Ed Gallrine's running against him. And for my thinking, I'm going to ask this of my friends in Kentucky. I think Massey is in trouble. So we'll see what happens down the road. Let's continue with more. Reds baseball kicks off tonight. First pitch about 6:40. Air coverage begins about 5:37. 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
22: Prices are nearly at a three-year high. With the 1230 report, I'm Rick Uccino. Breaking now, the latest inflation report was released earlier this morning, and it shows that prices are even higher now than they once were. The consumer price index rose to 3.8% in April, a half a percentage increase from the month before.
23: This inflation report shows that prices are going up overall at the fastest pace now in 3 years. That 3.8% inflation rate, a lot of that driven by the spike in gas and energy that we've seen since the start of the Iran war. So that rate, that 3.8% rate, we have not seen inflation been going up at this pace since May of 2023.
22: ABC's Elizabeth Schulze. Today's report having an effect on Wall Street. The Dow right now down 181 points. NASDAQ has lost 452. S&P has dropped 66. Let's check the latest traffic and weather together.
24: 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With 75 North after town, the accident here has about a five-minute delay. Traffic is stop and go from Norwood Lateral with this. A 71 traffic is in good shape at posted speeds overall. And we're looking at 74 and 275 moving well. And we do that work on 75 southbound between Ronald Reagan Highway and Norwood Lateral, where we have that lane shift in place. So traffic does slow getting into and going through the zone, but no big delays. I'm Rick Schrempf, News Radio 700 WLW.
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25: This afternoon's weather looking amazing. We're mostly sunny with a high near 75. Overnight tonight, scattered rain showers move through, but most of those over by the Wednesday morning commute with a low near 58. And we'll get some sunshine out Wednesday afternoon with a high near 72. From your severe weather station, I'm 9 First Warning meteorologist Mark Stitz, News Radio 700 WLW.
22: Sunshine 69 degrees right now. The man who was killed in a single vehicle accident Monday afternoon in Deer Park has been identified by the coroner now as 38-year-old Kyle Lee. Hamilton County Sheriff's deputies discovered him at the intersection of Plainfield Road and Deer Park Avenue after he had crashed his Chevy Equinox into a tree. That wreck is still under investigation. Meantime, the victim of a weekend shooting in Lincoln Heights has now died from their injuries. The Hamilton County coroner says that 32-year-old Ryan Morris died Monday at UC Medical after suffering a gunshot wound late Sunday night off of Abel Court. No arrests have been made. If you can help in the investigation, call Crime Stoppers at 352-3040. It'll be the biggest event yet. Organizers of the Western and Southern WEBN fireworks are expanding the footprint for the 50th anniversary with two barges setting off fireworks this year.
26: Basically, you'll have not necessarily matching sets firing at the same time, but two different shows that'll work together from two different locations.
22: Joe Rossi with Rossi's Famous Fireworks. More drones also going to be involved this year. Less than 4 months remain until the biggest blast in America, which is scheduled for Sunday, September 6th. The Reds back at home tonight as they open up a three-game series against Washington Nationals. Our pregame coverage gets underway at 5:40 here on the home of the Reds. Our next update at 1 o'clock. I'm Rick Uccino. 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
3: Here's something pretty disturbing I discovered while researching this podcast. This is what it actually says on the Los Angeles Police Department website. The site states that the Adult Missing Persons Unit

0: investigates 3,200 cases a month, and 70% of those missing people are found or returned voluntarily within 2 or 3 days. It goes on to explain, and I quote here, "Since being a missing person is not a crime, police are given a very limited role while conducting these types of investigations." At the bottom of the webpage, it gets more disturbing. There's a section titled, "What if they never returned?" And here's the official police advice. In such situations, you may want to enlist the services of a private investigator to assist in your search. If you can't afford a PI, the police elaborate, quote, "Another option would be to contact the Salvation Army, which has a missing persons locator program." There is not a single sentence on the LAPD website that would lead a loved one of a missing person to have any faith that the police would properly investigate it. What the LAPD is basically saying is, if someone you love goes missing, don't overreact. They'll probably turn up, unless they don't, in which case you should get someone besides the police to look into it. All this is my way of saying, if the police took missing persons cases as seriously as they do, say, bank robberies, I wouldn't have had to do this podcast in the first place and end up chasing a violent criminal halfway around the country. I'm Neil Strauss, and you can hear the full story of To Live and Die in L.A.
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3: 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Next week on Netflix, Tuesday, the debut of the stand-up special Wanda Sykes, Legacy. Next Wednesday on Netflix, the premiere of the music documentary Kylie on the life and career of Kylie Minogue. Next Thursday, the start of the Netflix sci-fi dramedy The Burrows, starring Alfred Molina, Alfre Woodard, Bill Pullman, Gina Davis, and more. Next Friday on Netflix, the start of the adult animation series Mating Season from the makers of Big Mouth and the comedy film Ladies First, starring Sacha Baron Cohen and Rosamund Pike. Next Sunday, season 2 of the Netflix comedy Bad Thoughts, starring Tom Segura, and live at 2:50 p.m. Eastern, the F1 Canadian Grand Prix. Next Monday on Acorn TV, the debut of the mystery comedy You're Killing Me, starring Brooke Shields. Next Tuesday on Hulu, the documentary film The Nightmare Upstairs, What Happened to Ty and Bryn. Next Thursday on Paramount Plus, the 4th season premiere of SkyMed. Next Friday on Paramount Plus with Showtime, the launch of season 8 of The Chi. Next Wednesday on Apple TV, the launch of the new crime dramedy Maximum Pleasure Guaranteed, starring Tatiana Maslany. Next Wednesday on Amazon Prime Video, the debut of the one-off film Tom Clancy's Jack Ryan Ghost War, starring John Krasinski. Next Thursday on Amazon Prime Video, the documentary film Kyle Larson versus the Devil.
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4: All right, Dave Keaton, hit the music. John Husted is running to the Senate floor as I speak. His staff is yelling in the headset. He's voting. Had to get him moving, but I think we got a lot out of him. Number one, we live in a political system in which no one's a king, and the system was devised by the founding fathers and what great men they were to have checks and balances one to the other. And that in certain times, the U.S. Supreme Court takes precedence, and other times it's the president, and other times it's the Congress. And so the three-inch branches of government working together hopefully gets to a good result. When we elect our leaders to do certain things, whether you like it or not, that's democracy at work. They're doing what they're supposed to do, but because of our system of government, We can vote for these things. And unless there's 60 U.S. senators agreeing to it, it's hard to get anything passed. And now the Democrats are complete obstruction mode. Akeem Jeffries, Chuck Schumer could not be more acidic and vitriolic when it comes to Donald Trump. They want to give him no successes whatsoever. They loathe him personally and they hate him politically. That's a bad combination. Ronald Reagan was disliked politically, but everyone who got around Ronald Reagan, including Democrats, loved being around the guy. You might recall when he was shot at the same hotel, the Hilton, on March 30th, 1981. And he was hovering between life and death. No Democrat at the time would have said, you know, Hinckley was set up to do that, that somehow Ronald Reagan meant to be shot. Which is today, the Democrats, more than half of the Democratic Party believes that Donald Trump set up his own assassination attempt in Butler County, Pennsylvania, to make sure that his ear was hit, but not his cheek or his head or his eyeball. That somehow he would rely upon this crazy left-wing assassin to shoot him in the right earlobe as he turned his head. Democrats believe that. How do you reason with individuals like that? How do you talk to them? Also, about half of the Democratic Party wants Donald Trump assassinated. They want him dead, and they keep trying. Charlie Kirk is another one. The Democratic Party hated that guy, and the assassin, Tyler Robinson, said, I have the opportunity to take out Charlie Kirk, and I'm going to do it. And he did it. All the bullets are coming one direction. When you had the Supreme Court Justice Kavanaugh, during the time the overturning of Dobbs, overturning of Roe was occurring, you had some individual who traveled to Washington, D.C., from California, of course, to kill Brett Kavanaugh. You had Stephen Scalise, another left-wing activist, a Bernie Sanders delegate, travel from Illinois to decapitate the Republicans in the House of Representatives, Steve Scalise. So whether it was the Republicans in the House, Democrats wanted to kill him. Republicans in the Senate, Democrats wanted to kill. Supreme Court Justice Brett Kavanaugh, Democrats wanted to kill him. And Trump has miraculously survived at least three assassination attempts. The one in Butler County was an act of God to turn his head. And then the second one, of course, at Ryan Routh on the golf course, it was a miracle that a Secret Service agent in a cart on a sunny day could see the barrel of a rifle through green foliage. A miracle. Otherwise, Trump would be dead. And the majority of the Democrats will tell you we want him dead. It's like, what are we talking about? That's and now, I guess in about an hour from now, the president is going to take off from Andrews and fly to Beijing for big powwows tomorrow, Wednesday, Thursday, maybe Friday. See what happens. But you see the depth of the difficulties when you have elected Democrats admitting, pleading guilty to being a Chinese spy. Elected Democrats of a mayor in California. We have frequent reports of bio labs all over the country put there by the Chinese Communist Party to begin the release of pathogens in the food supply or in the water supply or take down all of our grid capabilities. Then you have fantastic, large, multi-billion dollar marijuana grow operations in many states operated by, of course, the Chinese Communist Party. Then you have fentanyl, do it for Jack, the fentanyl pouring across the southern border, not so much anymore, because of Donald Trump. And so when I look at the Chinese Communist Party, I'm thinking, you know what? We ought to unite as a people against them and stop them from dumping products into our country, crashing industries, then taking them over and jacking up the price. Ought to stop them from operating bio labs all over the country. You know what the purpose of that is. It could be the Hunter virus, could be COVID-19, could be COVID-27. I don't know. And on top of that, Chinese agents, some of whom are in the United States Congress, like Swalwell, who was sleeping with Chinese spies in exchange for giving them information. And that was known at the time he was being selected by the California Democrats as their standard bearer to become the governor. They knew that, but it didn't bother him at all. Wouldn't it be helpful if when there's a generational war taking place that began in 1979, when every Democrat who spoke on the issue said Iran cannot get nuclear weapons, period. Liberal Democrats, conservative Republicans, independent, that can't happen because they would use it because they're suicidal and homicidal, of course. But now to take political advantage, the Democratic Party wants as many criticisms against Donald Trump as is possible. And it doesn't stop. I'm looking now on Fox News this morning and yesterday. There were three people arrested after anti-Israel protest on college campuses in New York City. Three. They don't have the facility to arrest the thousands who are rioting and shutting down parts of New York City. They don't have the facility to do it any more than we have the facility here to handle the riotous conditions at the music festival or Red's opening day or the Taste coming up in about 2 or 3 weeks. The police are on the edge of their seat thinking we don't have the facility to arrest large numbers of people. We just can't. We don't have enough cops to do it. So we'll see what happens there. But it's good to hear from the Senate floor directly from Senator John Houston. And I told him off the air, I said, John, if you lose this race to an old time socialist named Sherrod Brown, who was in office 48 years and got defeated about 2 years ago. If that guy comes back and he is the sitting United States Senator, along with Bernie Moreno from Ohio, if Ohio votes that way, that means the country is lost. The Senate goes Democratic. It means that if Greg Landsman beats Eric Conroy, that means the House will go Democratic. And the next 2 years will be a total excrement show in Washington of subpoenas and committees and impeachments. And it'll be a complete mess for the next 2 years. And the first 2 years of Trump's second term would be in the rearview mirror. It's irrelevant. Complete chaos. If that's what you want, that's what you get. Chaos. One thing that I think it was Charles Krauthammer, one of my favorites. He wrote a book called All Things, Things That Are Relevant and Things That Matter. Wrote a great book. And I had Charles Krauthammer on a couple times before he died. Well, what a warrior he was. And he said there were three principles in the Declaration of Independence and the first Constitution of this great country with 27 amendments thereafter that define Americans. And this came out of an era in the 18th century, 1776 to 1789, during those 13 years, in which it was revolutionary to consider that human beings, Americans, can actually vote. That wasn't happening anywhere in the world where people, ordinary citizens like you and me, could vote. But he said three things. Number one, you have the right to pursue happiness. You have the right to life, liberty, and the pursuit of happiness. There was argument about guaranteeing happiness. That didn't fly. As an American, you pursue happiness. Hopefully you get there at some point. But you have the right to life and the right to pursue happiness and the right life, liberty, and the pursuit of happiness. The first one is life. You know, without life, you have none of it, nothing else matters. But the revolutionary idea of the Declaration of Independence was what? You have the right to life given by who? Second point, given to you by God. It says it in the document that God gives you life. God gives you liberty. God gives you the right to pursue happiness. And governments are instituted among men and women to make sure that the impediments, the obstacles to your pursuit of life, liberty, and happiness are eliminated. That's the core principle of the country, that God gives you rights. The rights don't come from Democrats, Republicans, they don't come from city council members. They don't come from the Congress. They don't come from the Supreme Court. Your rights come from who? God. Governments are instituted to protect those rights. So number one, you have the right to life. If you don't have life, nothing else matters. And so the idea that fellow citizens could vote to, in a sense, take away an unborn baby's life is contrary to the United States Constitution. I'm not naive. We just voted in Ohio about 2 years ago. I think 57% said to women, and by the way, women get pregnant, men don't get pregnant, said to women, you have the right to kill your unborn baby from the moment of conception until natural birth. You have the right to kill your own baby. Is that against the laws of God and nature? Absolutely. But does it make it right? No. But life, liberty, and the pursuit of happiness. Happiness is not given to you. You pursue happiness. And so Krauthammer talked about those three principles, which are terribly, critically important, which is the rights come from God. Number two, most importantly, the rights come from God. But secondly, governments are instituted among men and women to remove the obstacles in your path to pursue happiness, to have life and liberty. Very simple. Rather important, too. And so when you have difficulties here and difficulties there, that all rights come from God, that all persons are equal, the goal is equality. Do we get there? No. We don't get there. And we get to choose our own leaders. Those are the principles of this country. The Constitution prohibits racism, making decisions based upon race. It does not prohibit politics. Reapportionment, redistricting is politics. Democrats use race when they're really saying, we're Democrats, make sure we have lots of Democratic seats without competition. That's not that's illegal. It's unconstitutional. So we'll see where that goes. But all persons are equal. Secondly, our rights come from God. And thirdly, we govern ourselves. Simple principle. Do we get it right all the time? No. But it's the way things are. Secondly, we have a constant discussion in Cincinnati about crime and things of that character. I made a posting on my X account, which I'm going to share with you now. And so far, you know, I have about, I don't know, 30, 35,000 devotees. I said on my X account last night, a few facts. America has 3,319 counties, 3,319 counties. 2% of all these counties account for over 50% of the murders. And also 70% of all counties in America either have no murders or one murder per year. That means if you live in the right area, means you're very safe. Every county with lots of murders or what political party dominates? Just guess. Every county with high murder rates, which political party dominates? Correct. That'd be the Democratic Party. And so when I have friends from Canada, I text from people in Europe now and then, the picture of America is that we're in a war zone. Everyone's shooting everybody. Riots are everywhere. College campuses have erupted. That city council, Fountain Square, is ripe with murder. After a Reds game, riots take place that have gone on for hours. And the message of the media is, it is dangerous, be safe. In my life, as a great American, except at the firing range and shooting with my buddies, like Jim Bailey and Wayne Carucci, I have never heard a gunshot as part of a crime. Have you? Most places in the tri-state are almost crime-free, but certainly murder. Every now and then, there's something in Laughlin. Every now and then, there might be something in Kenton County. But it doesn't dominate your life, does it? No. So the areas that have the most crime are 100% controlled by the Democratic Party. And they have failed in their mission of safety for the citizens. The face of crime in America is a young black male face. But, as I said on Newsmax TV last night, the great majority of young black males have nothing to do with crime. Nothing. Small number. Might be 2%, 3% of young black males are in the criminal lifestyle. 95 to 98% are not. I know it. I see it. And so I would urge you to defend our great country, to tell Canadians and others, Europeans, it is safe here. It's fine. You can come to America. And if you take out those 2% of America's counties, we have a lower crime rate than Switzerland. Okay? But it's the 2% that have failed, not the 98%. Now let's continue with more. Let's continue and never stop. We simply continue. Coming up later will be a couple guests you'll find most interesting. One is on the visit to Beijing by the president.

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1: This is the 1 o'clock report. I'm Sandy Collins. Breaking now, it's going to be a big year for the Tri-State's iconic summer fireworks, celebrating its 50th show this year with more bangs than before, Matt Reese reports.
2: This year, you're going to be, no matter where you are, inside of the fireworks.
3: Stefan Schellhaus, the market president of iHeartMedia Cincinnati, at the announcement for what is billed as the biggest blast in America, the 50th anniversary of the Western and Southern and WEBN fireworks show is Sunday, September 6th. Today, organizers announcing plans for a second set of barges blasting off fireworks. 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
3: 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From Newport, I'm Matt Reese, News Radio 700.
1: All right, delays, traffic, and weather together here. It's the big one right now. Let's go to our traffic reporter here.
5: 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The accident here has cleared. Traffic recovering from Mitchell and a crash, with traffic being directed around it along Montgomery Road, now at Weller Road. Also, we have the slowdowns on Redding between McGregor and Helen with a crash, and traffic is being directed around that. Police on the scene. 71 is in good shape right now. No reported delays, and 275 and 74 accident-free. I'm Rick Schrepp, News Radio 700 WLW.
6: Now the latest forecast from the Jake Sweeney Chevrolet Weather Center. 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
7: This afternoon's weather looking amazing. We're mostly sunny with a high near 75. Overnight tonight, scattered rain showers move through, but most of those over by the Wednesday morning commute with a low near 58. And we'll get some sunshine out Wednesday afternoon with a high near 72. From your severe weather station, I'm 9 First Warning meteorologist Mark Stitz, News Radio 700 WLW.
1: Sunny weather, 69 right now. News is a service of Queen City Ford. That man shot in Lincoln Heights on Sunday night has died, identified as 32-year-old Ryan Morris. His shooter hasn't been found. A driver killed yesterday in Deer Park was initially described as 44 years old. This morning, we're learning that man was 38. His name, Kyle Lee. He hit a tree yesterday in his car about 1 o'clock on Plainfield Road. The Cincinnati company, which had a devastating plant explosion in Kentucky last year, Givaudan, was planning to build a new liquid production facility here in Cincinnati. They bought land from the former Dow Chemical site in Reading for $2 million, but now they've scrapped the plans for that new facility because they say it'll just cost too much money to remediate the property. Five of the seven defendants in the summer brawl in Cincinnati took plea deals yesterday. The sixth person, Patrick Roseman, had his case rescheduled because his lawyer withdrew from the case. The hearing is now set for May 28th. The seventh person charged, Dominique Kittle, was found incompetent to stand trial. Reds host the Nationals with the first game of the three-game series tonight on WLW 540, the inside pitch. I'm Sandy Collins. Next update at 1:30. 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
19: Hi, Billy Cunningham, the Great American. We'll continue to follow the events in Iran and the Middle East. It appears the Iranians are acting like Iranians, which by that I mean they're suicidal, homicidal, and genocidal. They don't want peace. They want to die. They want to take everybody with them. But in addition to that, we have terrible circumstances of large numbers of individuals wanting to kill the president of the United States. Unprecedented. There's been three so-called legitimate attempts on his life. The first two, it's only an act of God, kept Donald Trump alive. And Ronald Reagan also was shot at the same location at the Hilton Hotel. No president has been subjected to the level of violence inflicted upon Donald Trump. In fact, about 50% of liberal, self-identified liberals believe that political violence against Donald Trump is somehow justified. And so whether it's the Luigi effect or others, there's large numbers of assassins laying in wait. Whether you're a Supreme Court justice or whether you're in the Congress, as Stephen Scalise is, or Donald Trump, people are gunning. And as Donald Trump Jr. says, the bullets appear to be coming in one direction. But in addition to that, Todd Sheets has a newsletter on wealth and progress, currently available free of charge on Substack, also available on YouTube, Spotify, and Apple. And also the book, 2008, What Really Happened. And this article kept my eye because it is entitled The Hilton Paradox. And Todd Sheets explains what Reagan was going through beginning his term, March 31st of 1981, when he was shot by Hinckley. And the comparisons between that and what's happening to Donald Trump. And once again, Todd Sheets, welcome to the Bill Cunningham Show. The Hilton Paradox, please explain.
20: Yeah, Bill, it's great to be back with you again. The big paradox here is that there are so many similarities between the Reagan and Trump administrations. You know, that was the very beginning of Reagan's first administration when he was, caught in this assassin's attack by Hinckley, as you mentioned. He was in the midst of trying to initiate his economic reforms to turn the country around. It had been stagnant economically for like 15 years or so before he was elected. He was also in the midst of trying to build up our resistance to the Soviet Union in the first Cold War. And then now we have Trump trying to do the same things. He's trying to get the economy going again after it's been stagnant for an extended period of time. And he's trying to bolster America's interest in a new Cold War against China, which also plays out in Latin America with what's happened in Venezuela and in the Middle East with the things that you're talking about. Now, the one big difference or the paradox was that back when Reagan was hit, I don't know if people will remember this or they may be too young. Famously, he was close to death when he was wheeled into the George Washington University Hospital. And in spite of the fact, you know, he was an irrepressible character, as they wheeled him into the operating room, he looked at all the nurses and the surgeons and he said, "I hope you all are Republicans." And one of his surgeons famous. Yeah, exactly. And one of his surgeons famously said, "Mr. President, today we are all Republicans." And the paradox I pointed out in the recent Substack piece is that is something Donald Trump would never hear. That is one of the huge differences now.
0: No.
20: You know, there would not be that kind of unity if something had happened to Trump. And that's the big difference between the two time periods.
19: Todd Sheets, I can remember Tip O'Neill, the Democrats praying for Ronald Reagan's recovery. It was thought it wasn't a big deal. We found out a day or two later it was a very big deal. He was very close to death. And I would not want Akeem Jeffries or Chuck Schumer operating on Donald Trump right now. I'm not sure we'd have a similar outcome. Why have politics become so acidic?
20: Yeah, I think the big thing here, and I've written about this a number of times, is that we are in the midst of regime change. And what has happened since that time, you know, back in the early 1980s, even though the far left had played a very significant role in changing the dynamics of the 1960s and 1970s, you still had kind of the old guard in the Democratic Party who still was like the figureheads and ran the party. And those people had a very different view than Democrats today. Even though they disagreed with Republicans on lots of things, they still thought America was the greatest country in the history of the world and that overall capitalism was a far superior system to socialism, communism, any of the kinds of collectivisms that you'd want to see or that they talk about now. But now here we are, you know, 40-some years later, and what's happened is that radical part of the party has risen up. And they have a very different view on those issues. They see America as largely as a flawed, repressive, colonistic country built on supremacy instead of one built on the greatest Western principles in history that have lifted more people up from poverty than anything else. And they see capitalism as something that needs to be overthrown and replaced with those collectivisms, you know, the socialism, communism, and that kind of thing. And because they know that Trump is the first major challenge to their increasing agenda to move us down that path, they will stop at nothing to try and bring his presidency to an end. So there's nothing they won't say. There's nothing that they won't support. You know, everybody calls it Trump derangement syndrome. But I think that's the big difference between then and now.
19: Todd Sheets, you say in your column, there's no formula for bipartisanship, which is why the modern Democratic Party cannot bring itself to support a war against Iran that many, including Thomas Friedman of the Times, actually agree with. And that is why so many in the party, Jimmy Kimmel, for example, can't even bring themselves to directly condemn an assassination attempt on the president's life. In fact, when he told that inappropriate joke 2 days before the recent attempt at the correspondence dinner, he pictured Melania Trump as a widow. And then when all these events took place, I did not see the media go to any name face of the Democratic Party to get a reaction because I knew what the reaction was going to be, which is, I'm sorry it didn't happen. And especially so many attempts on his life. And so you end up by saying, when will this end? Before we get there, you make a great point about the radicals of the 60s and 70s that some tried to bomb the Pentagon and kill a bunch of people, and they were ostracized by that Democratic Party in the 60s and 70s. But then one of the alkalites of that group became more or less a teacher and a supporter of Barack Hussein Obama, the Weather Underground. And so we have Weather Underground today all over the country that want to ignore federal law, almost want to separate from the union, that don't want to enforce federal law, which is ICE, et cetera, within their communities. And so we have a different group of radicals because the radicals of today are inside the tent of the Democratic Party. The radicals of the 60s and 70s were not. I think that's another point in your column.
20: That's absolutely the point. The point I made was that basically up through the 1990s, we still have this kind of old world view of America, even among the Democrats, as America is a great country. It's had its flaws. We've made it our mistakes, like all countries have. But by and large, no country has done more for more people around the world and inside of their own country than America has. We created the middle class. We saved Europe from self-destruction twice during the 20th century, and then we won the Cold War, which was a greater threat to them than it was to us. As we did all that, we lifted more people up. And I think, you know, through the Clinton era, with all of Clinton's faults, he basically governed as if he believed those things. He continued the Reagan policies.
19: Yes.
20: People might forget.
19: Yes.
20: You know, he said the era of big government is over and that kind of thing. But after the Clinton era ended, and as we got into the 2000s, with the mistakes that were made there, is that's when we started to see the ascendance of the far left become the leaders of the party. They left, it stopped being a small faction, very vocal at times, and they started to be the heart and soul of the Democratic Party, and that's where we are today. That we saw that kind of in a continuous movement beginning in the 2000s, running through the 2010s, through Barack Obama, and then through the Joe Biden era.
19: You know, I watched Senator Fetterman, John Fetterman of Pennsylvania, on with Bill Maher, and Bill Maher's had more lucid thoughts recently than ever before. And John Fetterman is most unwelcome in the Democrat Party, and much like Arlen Specter, I think in 2009 switched from Republican to Democrat, then it was beaten in the primary in 2010. John Fetterman doesn't have a home in the Democratic Party, and he made the point that the policies and the things that I believe in fit comfortably inside Bill Clinton and Barack Hussein Obama. The things I believe about the southern border and law enforcement and correct kind of spending programs, it's the same. John Fetterman would fit nicely inside the Democratic Party until about 2015 or 2016, 2017, when finally an outsider came horizontally to the presidency. The last one, I think it was Dwight D. Eisenhower, but he was a general, for God's sakes. And they couldn't take it anymore. And instead of buckling down on middle-class values, middle-class Americans, dirt under your fingernails, work hard, work smart, defend the American way of life, the Democratic Party had a leftward turn to AOC and the Squad and to Tim Walz and a Kamala Harris. And now Fetterman doesn't fit inside the Democratic Party or the Republican Party because of his other positions. And Fetterman made that point that I played repeatedly many of the cuts and quotes of Obama and Hillary Clinton and Bill Clinton. They all sounded like Donald Trump when it comes to many issues today, but something flipped and something changed. Do you have some sense as to why that happened? Because the Democratic Party was losing national elections. But they were doing okay in the urban areas. But they markedly said, we're going to go radical left way out there because of what? Because of the cities? Can they win with that agenda, do you think, in the midterms and in 2028? Can they nominate AOC? On some of the morning shows, she's being mentioned as a presidential candidate. And I'm thinking, what world do we live in? How do you see that playing out, Todd Sheets? How do you see it?
20: Yeah. I think that's going to be a very interesting thing to watch because so far what's happened is they have won elections, you know, here recently, as you mentioned, with Barack Obama and then with Joe Biden. But Barack Obama played the role of a moderate. You know, he convinced everybody he was a moderate, and in some ways he was a moderate. But deep down, you know, I mean, I read his book, The Audacity of Hope, and as I read that, I said, you know, this guy is basically on economic issues. He's an FDR, government take over the economy kind of Democrat, but he's hiding that. You know, he would talk about the tech industry positively and favorably. He had their support. So I think he was a little bit of a wolf in sheep's clothing. Trump came along, and I think one of the reasons they cannot stand Trump so much, they've gone with this Hitler agenda, is Trump was the first politician from anywhere, but especially from the Republicans, who was willing to stand up to the whole cancel culture psychology that they were using to try and shut down anybody else's opinion. You know, that wokeism and cancel culture developed during the 2000s. It got far worse during the 2010s. And most of the Republican politicians were afraid to take that on. You know, it was

0: they felt like they were going to get canceled. And so they tried to cancel Trump with this Hitler narrative, but Trump wasn't afraid of it. And he just kind of, looked it in the eye and stared it down. And when that happened, they knew they were in for a fight, and they had kind of become the major political force in America through that period of time. And Trump was a threat to trying to undo almost everything that they had done. And then Biden came along. And so, Biden, again, he played the role of a moderate. This is the old Joe Biden believes in America, the kind of guy that would have been concerned about Reagan back in the 1980s. So they had a figurehead who looked like he was moderate that could get elected. But then behind the scenes, especially as time went on and his mental faculties declined more and more, it was AOC, it was Bernie Sanders, it was Elizabeth Warren. Their agenda was running the party during the 4 years of the Biden administration. Can that agenda get elected by the broad population? I would doubt it. And Trump is successful, it is almost certain that it will not get elected. If we see this economy really get going, if we see a favorable resolution to this war and those kinds of things, there's no way the far left is going to win an election with one of the candidates that they've got to stand up.
1: I've always said those kind of things, and I pray you're right, Todd Sheets. The Democratic Party is the party of slavery, of lynchings, of the Ku Klux Klan. They're the party today that controls the major cities in total collapse. And I do not believe that the top 15 or 20 large American cities can long term succeed with the policies they're on. And I don't know what's going to happen. You talk about Nazis, and now we got a Democrat with a Nazi tattoo on his chest. Graham Plattner is the choice of the Democratic Party to run against Senator Collins. And now, instead of criticizing the Nazis and the Ku Klux Klan, the Democratic Party is embracing a guy who called the Blessed Virgin Mary a skank, who said that if a woman is raped, she should quit drinking so much. He said awful things about immigrants, awful things about white Maine residents who are hillbillies and toothless, illiterate hillbillies. And this guy's the nominee of the Democrat Party. How does a member of the Democrat Party, like Chuck Schumer, embrace someone with the Nazi tattoo on his chest who calls the Blessed Virgin a skank? How does that work?
0: I think, look, I want to say two things about the comments that you just made. Let's start with that one. I think what's happened is, look, the far left has tasted the power of running the country, which they tasted under Biden, even though it was under a figurehead presidency. They didn't see it that way. They have become the regime in power, and they now know that they are at risk of having a major regime change. If Trump is successful economically and in the war here, it could turn things around the way Reagan did, where basically we'd be looking at least two decades of, traditional Republican conservative kinds of policies, and they're going to fight that with everything that they can, including allowing anybody and everybody who can possibly get elected as a Democrat to be supported. Now, I want to come back to one other thing quickly. You talked about the inner cities in this country, and this is one of the things people need to remember. Barack Obama used to love to say, that the Republicans talk about, you need to pick yourself up by your bootstraps. But what if you don't have any bootstraps? And I think the response to that is, why don't those people that you're talking about have bootstraps? Because your party has been in control of those cities and of the poverty agenda for the last 60 years. And if you're saying those people don't have bootstraps, you are admitting that your policies have failed, and we need to try something new in these areas where people have been trapped in these systems of poverty that basically grows out of the failure of the Great Society programs back in the 1960s.
1: So, well, we got to 100%, and they want to keep as large numbers of people dependent upon government as possible to secure votes. And when that is lost, then you bring in a bunch of illegals, put them on welfare programs, and make sure they vote for you. Todd, we have to run once again. ToddSkanks.substack.com. Lots of columns up there. And good stuff. Once again, we'll do it again. And Todd, thanks for coming on the Bill Cunningham Show. And Todd, you're a great American. Thank you very much.
0: Great to be with you, Bill.
1: God bless you. Let's continue with more. By the way, he also referred to Jesus Christ as a zombie. and then the Blessed Virgin as a skank. Said women that are raped should quit getting drunk. And that's the person in Maine the Democratic Party embraces. Bill Cunningham, the Great American, with you every Sunday night.
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1: Planners are doubling down on the annual end of the summer fireworks event. This is the 130 Report. I'm Matt Reese. Breaking now, an update this morning on plans for the Western and Southern and WEBN fireworks show. There will be a second set of barges with fireworks aboard on the Ohio River. John Barrett is the CEO of Western and Southern Financial Group, who spoke to reporters today.
23: Well, we're doubling up on the firepower. For starters, this is going to be sort of a theater in the round, and that fireworks will be going on all around you, no matter where you're sitting in the Riverfront area.
0: Not only more fireworks, but more drones to help celebrate the fireworks 50th anniversary in 2026. Going to be Sunday, September 6th on the Riverfront, drawing about 500,000 people. Joe Rossi with Rossi Fireworks and something else they're excited about.
3: We're bringing in a product from Japan. The Japanese are known for making very, very high-end, beautiful fireworks. They have a completely different mindset of how they display them, but we're going to incorporate those into our show. Very, very expensive.
0: The Western and Southern and WEBN fireworks show coming up Sunday, September 6th, less than 4 months away. Now we check the roads. Latest traffic and weather together.
4: 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The accident here has cleared traffic recovering from Mitchell and a crash with traffic being directed around it along Montgomery Road, now at Weller Road. Also, we have the slowdowns on Redding between McGregor and Helen with a crash, and traffic is being directed around that. Police on the scene. 71 is in good shape right now. No reported delays, and 275 and 74 accident-free. I'm Rick Schrempf, News Radio 700 WLW.
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17: The weather looking picture perfect over the next couple of days. This afternoon, we keep the sunshine and it will be warmer with a high near 75. Overnight tonight, scattered rain moves through, but most of it out of here by the morning commute with lows around 58 degrees. Just a touch cooler for your Wednesday afternoon, highs near 72 with a mix of sun and clouds. From your severe weather station, I'm 9 First Warning meteorologist Mark Stitz, News Radio 700 WLW.
0: Beautiful 70 degrees and sunshine in Cincinnati. The victim of a weekend shooting in Lincoln Heights has now died. Coroner says that 32-year-old Ryan Morris died yesterday. He had been shot Sunday night off of Abel Court, and police have not made any arrests yet in that shooting. Well, the president is leaving for Beijing today. He has a summit with China's leader coming up, and Iran is going to be on the agenda.
24: Iran and the war is going to loom large, and the president's going to try to put pressure on China's President Xi to use his leverage over Tehran to try to get the war to end. And try to get Iran to reopen the Strait of Hormuz. Now, he has tried that before. He has looked for China to use that leverage that they have as the biggest buyer of Iranian oil to put pressure on Iran, but it hasn't worked. China has not gotten involved at this point.
0: And that's ABC's Karen Travers. Iran's top negotiator says American taxpayers are going to pay if our country doesn't accept his country's peace plan. He posted on X that there's no alternative but to accept the rights of the Iranian people is laid out in that country's 14-point proposal to the U.S. If not, he says the war is going to drag on. It's not the beginning of another pandemic. The World Health Organization is assuring us that there are no signs of the start of a larger outbreak of the hantavirus. WHO says there have been 11 cases reported, with 9 of those being confirmed. All the cases are among passengers and crew on that cruise ship where 3 people died. Latest on inflation, consumer price index shows we've paid more for goods in April. Annual inflation rate at 3.8%. That's up from 3.3% in March and the highest number we've seen since May of 2023. They don't like it very much on Wall Street. NASDAQ's down about 370 points, but the Dow is up 10. S&P 500's down 45. The Reds are at home tonight against the Nationals. 5:40 with the inside pitch, 6:40 first pitch, right here on the Big One, the home of the Reds, where it's 1:35 next news coming up at 2. I'm Matt Reese, News Radio 700 WLW.
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36: Dig below the surface in central Mississippi, and odds are good you'll find a burnt orange color looking back up at you. It's called Yazoo clay, and there's one thing it's known for: wreaking havoc on anything buried in it.
37: It is the strangest, most destructive soil I've ever dug in before. You never get what you expect.
36: No. Over the years, Yazoo clay has held and destroyed a lot of Mississippi's secrets. But in 2012, a construction crew uncovered a big one. Graves, thousands of them, on the site of the old state asylum.
38: They may have thought they only found 1,000. And then once they realized, okay, wait, 2,000, wait a minute, 7,000.
36: And all this begs the question, just how do you lose track of 7,000 graves?

0: In Mississippi, keeping secrets is as old as the soil itself.
1: Windows my whole career, and everybody that we have in that locker room, all the coaches we have, you know, things are going to change year to year, but our window's always open.
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4: Seg, that was the great one, Joe Burrow, talking about the window is open.
5: He's in town, Willie.
4: What's he doing? We're unworthy.
5: Working out.
4: We're unworthy to have him as our quarterback. Well, would you agree?
5: He speaks tomorrow at noon.
4: Is this like a Mike Brown deal? You get some mock turtle soup and that's it?
5: No. That's pre-training camp. That's coming up. But Mr. Burrow will talk tomorrow to the nation.
4: What about?
5: It's just past noon. Everything.
4: Can you ask him any questions?
5: I'm sure they're, well, not from here, but if you're down there, I'm sure he's going to get questions about the Met Gala.
4: What about that?
5: Where else was he?
4: Paris. Hollywood.
5: Yeah.
4: The Grammys, whatever, the Oscars.
5: Whatever. I don't know. We'll see what happens. I don't know. But
4: I don't know. What about who's he dating? Would that be open?
5: Zach Taylor's very goals for the week. You get the young guys excited.
4: Get them excited.
5: Get them working, and then get them indoctrinated to the Bengals way.
4: They got to get excited.
5: And then they move on. And then also Joe Burry's very happy to have number 9 in the house. I'd say he doesn't get real excited about the schedule release.
4: Rumors are they're going to play in Minsk, Russia. Is that true?
5: No, I don't think so.
4: Not playing in Minsk.
5: I got a feeling, Willie, that this year,
4: this is it.
5: That in the next few, you know, they keep leaking all this stuff out. In the next couple of days, I think the Bengals are going to go international. They haven't been in 2019 since 2019, so it's about time they go. And that's either going to be maybe England
4: or
5: I think it's España.
4: We don't like Spain. We don't like Spain anymore.
5: Well, I'm just saying. I'm just, you know, could be there. Well, could be Germany.
4: Plus, Reds baseball kicks off tonight. The big match is at 3 o'clock today at the friendly confines.
5: Is that on television or
4: yes,
5: YouTube that you
4: channel.
5: Can watch?
4: I'm going to school the Xavier men's golf team.
5: So it's all them against you?
4: Yes. I told those guys.
5: Well, I tell you one thing. You better come back with the correct action tomorrow. And the right scores, because you don't want to be lying to the American people.
4: I got those five guys.
5: Like a Democrat.
4: I'm going to play their best ball.
5: Okay.
4: Carson right. Bellish, Case Morgan.
5: Yeah.
4: Has like a +5 handicap. So right. I said, look, guys.
5: So there's only two against one, against
4: correct.
5: You?
4: Correct. It'd be two, those two against me.
5: Oh, okay.
4: But
5: I thought the whole group was playing.
4: Ball.
5: Okay.
4: You know what that means, best ball?
5: Right.
4: I'm going to play their best ball against me to make it equal.
5: Okay.
4: I told Case, I don't want to use your youth and inexperience against you.
5: Well, that guy looks like he get hit all the way to Paducah.
4: A +5, he carries it 300 yards.
5: Thank you.
4: But I got another
5: And you know
4: question.
5: What? What you ought to do next, you know, those Xavier women
4: I'm gonna
5: are
4: get
5: playing
4: them
5: very, very well in the Louisville Regional. They're like in third place. And I think one of their players yesterday had like a 69.
4: 69.
5: In the tournament.
4: Well, that's pretty good.
5: Yeah.
4: I, of course, have met the UC women's, I'm sorry, the Xavier women's coach.
5: And right.
4: I have a dream, Segman, that one day.
5: Big East champs.
4: I have a dream. May I finish my speech?
5: Go ahead.
4: The Kenwood Cup, in which the Xavier men play the UC men.
5: Okay.
4: And the UC women play the Xavier women.
5: Not bad.
4: A Ryder Cup type format on a Monday in September at the Kenwood Country Club.
5: So and like a golf shootout.
4: Shootout. And we'll have the mascots out there.
5: Yeah.
4: And then we have Tony Pike and me.
5: Okay.
4: And we're going to give a couple speeches, a little pregame pep talk, then play 27 holes in one day. The format to be determined by the respective coaches.
5: Okay.
4: And then the winner gets the Kenwood Cup, presented by me, of course.
5: Yes. Who buys the 19th hole?
4: Well, I will handle...
5: The winner?
4: I understand that
5: Alvin
4: Rohr... It's
5: going to be two separate events then.
4: They'll be together on the same course.
5: Okay,
4: but when
5: right.
4: Alvin Rohr... Put the Rohr back in your insurance. Call Alvin today.
5: Yes.
4: He's going to sponsor UC, and I'm going to sponsor Xavier.
5: Ooh.
4: And we're going to have the Kenwood Cup. We're going to raise $10,000 with the money going to charity. And the winning team will pick what charity they choose.
5: Sounds pretty good to me.
4: Can the women beat the women? Can the men beat the men? 27 holes. I think there'd be hundreds of Kenwood Club members come out to watch it.
5: I would say so.
4: I think there'd be other people.
5: I think other people would too. Families and their families.
4: In September.
5: Yeah.
4: May I say something else?
5: Go ahead.
4: There's been stories here about the Hunter virus. And so you and Rock were questioning yesterday the symptoms on the Hunter virus.
5: Okay. And so you got them.
4: I went to the World Health Organization website to find out if you have these things. And at the end it says, you might want to seek medical attention. If you have.
5: What the
4: hell that was? What's that?
5: Wash your hands. Okay.
4: If you have fever.
5: Don't tell me Dr. Amy Acton daily press conferences.
4: Yes, we're going to do this every...
5: Geez.
4: If she wins the governorship, every day you have to hear from her.
5: At 2 o'clock?
4: And do we have her victory speech prepared?
3: At some point... This foolishness has got to stop.
4: Well, it will. Seg, if you have fever.
5: I got Johnny fever.
4: Chills.
5: About this show.
4: Fatigue.
5: Always.
4: Extreme muscle aches, especially in the thighs, the hips, the back, and the shoulders.
5: Listening to a few people around here, it's what I got.
4: Cluster migraine headaches.
5: Always.
4: And dizziness. And gastrointestinal issues, including nausea, vomiting, diarrhea, and abdominal pain similar to giving birth. In addition to all that, you have severe coughing, you have shortness of breath, you have tightness in the chest, you have rapid breathing. In addition to that, you have pain, blurred vision, eye redness, rashes. In addition to that, your extremities enlarge. It's then time to consider getting medical attention. Would you agree?
5: Well, what do you mean? Like your hands blow up, balloon up or something?
4: Yes, your testicles get the size of beef eater tomatoes.
5: Why is it every disease has that? It goes right there.
4: Well,
5: why does it go there?
4: Because it's right there.
5: Well, why doesn't it go to like the buttocks?
4: It goes everywhere.
5: Or your brain.
4: But it just kind of hangs there.
5: Or your nose. Why don't your nose get bigger
4: like
5: Pinocchio?
4: And you can't wear trousers or pants. You got to wear a skirt to give the facilities room to expand.
5: How do you drive?
4: If you got fever,
5: you take the
4: chills,
5: metro.
4: Fatigue, headaches, dizziness, nausea, vomiting, diarrhea, coughing, shortness of breath, tightness in the chest, rapid breathing, in addition to blurred vision, back pain, eye pain, ear pain, eye redness, rashes, and expanded genitalia. Now, if you got those things,
5: sounds like listening to this show.
4: Get to the doctor. Would you agree or not?
5: I would say so. Yeah. Yeah, a few of those symptoms, I would head to the doc before any of the other ones.
4: Say, Doc.
5: Before they start compounding on you.
4: I need some help.
5: Doc, I need help. Well.
4: In a puddle of goo. Plus, your eyeballs swell and they develop.
5: I thought that was Ebola.
4: Well, the bad part starts then.
5: Oh, okay.
4: The bad part begins.
6: Yeah, I've had this feeling in my gut of like, I'm holding Ohio in my arms and I'm like single-handedly like, be gone, virus, stay out.
4: Imagine that every day for 4 years.
5: And then we'll get Kamala Harris as president. You and me are headed to Madagascar with to train Komodo dragons for the circus.
4: I don't know, second.
7: We did it, Joe.
4: There's Kamala.
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4: Lear's Prime always
5: a cut above.
4: And these symptom segments could be sequential. You know what that means?
5: I can't even spell that.
4: Or it could be cumulative. You get them all at the same time. Get to the doctor. Would you agree?
5: You better have Humana or Aetna or something.
4: Go ahead.
5: Willie, the Reds homestand continues tonight, 1-3 up against those Washington Nationals. 5:40 Sports Talk, Arnell Carrier's Inside Pitch.
4: And then?
5: Kelsey Chevrolet Extra Inning Show after the game. Now, also, how about this? Last night at Jeff Ruby's downtown.
4: Uh-oh.
5: Red shortstop Ellie De La Cruz had dinner with his agent, Scott Boras. Of course, De La Cruz make $800,000 on his current contract. Former Reds GM Jim Bowden reached out to Reds President of Baseball Ops Nick Kroll, asking him if they engaged in contract extension talks. Kroll said, "Not at this time." Steak Collinsworth, the asparagus, the Freddy salad, and then dessert.
4: You know, I got a text here from Frank Zybel, AACR Gunite Pools and Spas, who says he'll become an official sponsor and provide all the balls for Xavier and UC.
5: There you go.
4: I got a text here from Wayne Carucci, who tells me Gateway Logistics will sponsor both teams. Money is no object.
5: Wow, how about
4: how much
5: that?
4: Money can we raise for charity on this deal?
5: Thousands. Are you kidding?
4: Is that legit with NIL? Can you do that?
5: I guess so. They'd have to check it out with, I guess, the college
4: compliance
5: rules.
4: Compliance.
5: Yeah.
4: I talked to Brian Arlinghouse yesterday.
5: That might be your brick wall.
4: The head coach, Xavier, says he needs to check with compliance.
5: Willie, also tonight at the Frontier League, it's opening day and AKA night for the Florence Yalls. They take on the Mississippi Mud Monsters at 6:50 tonight.
4: What's a mud monster?
5: Well, you'll go over the game and find out. Let's see. The National Football League schedule is out Thursday night. Join us at Dickman's for the 700 WLW AE Door and Window Orange and Black schedule breakdown Thursday night, starting at 6:05 to midnight right here on 700 WLW. 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
4: I like them.
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4: Now, Segman, at Dickman's, what talent are we sending for this big event?
5: Let's see. Lance and Rocky will be there. Then Mo and Tony Pike.
4: Got them all.
5: And then Austin and, of course, the Chickster.
4: If you've recently cleaned rodent-infested areas or spent time in areas with deer, mice developing fever and coughing, you might seek medical attention quickly, as the illness can rapidly spread to your bodily organs and stop all human functions.
5: Now, what is that?
4: I have no idea.
5: Why are you around that at all?
4: Why are you around mice poop?
5: Thank you.
4: Give me some mice poop. I like to get dung fever or a hantavirus.
5: Willie, let's see. Baden High School. Congrats to the ladies there. They won their first regional flag football championship last night, downing St. Ursula 46-13.
4: What about Mount Notre Dame?
5: Hold on now. Let's see. The victory secured Baden as the top seed from the South in the state championship tournament this weekend in Canton. Mm. Three other teams, St. Ursula, Princeton, and Mount Notre Dame,
4: as I said,
5: are also advancing to the state quarterfinals.
4: Well, they win back-to-back state titles.
5: Well, Baden is the defending flag football champs, Willie, the Rams.
4: I'm telling you right now that Mount Notre Dame, the team was spoken to by Penelope Cunningham, and she gave them the keys to the kingdom in Canton.
5: Well, and the president is leaving for China.
4: Well, good luck. By the way, did the Democrats want him to succeed?
5: No.
4: I agree. Honest News Report. We have an expert coming from the Media Research Center who has chronicled many of the left-wing media biases. And you're going to be able to vote on which is the most biased you've heard. Segment, get me out of the Stooge Report, please.
5: Willie, in honor of a beautiful day here in the tri-state, and go Reds, we leave you with the immortal words of the Stooge Report.
8: The two things that concern me, one are those who just try to make this a political issue. Freedom. I have the freedom to kill you.
4: Well, 50% of Democrats want Trump assassinated. So that's a nice thought to hold. Segment, thank you very much.
5: Yes, sir.
4: Baseball kicks off at 5:40 tonight. The Nationals are in town for 3, and then they're on a little bit of a road trip to Cleveland.
5: And then Philadelphia next week.
4: All right, thank you, Segment, for your insipid evaluations of healthcare matters. If you have some of these symptoms, you might want to seek help. If you have all of these symptoms, call Gate of Heaven Cemetery. Gosh, it doesn't look to me like you're going to make it.
5: That's for sure.
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23: Now a double dose of fireworks over the Labor Day weekend. This is the 2 o'clock report. I'm Matt Reese. Breaking now, we're less than 4 months away from what will be the 50th anniversary of a fireworks show on the Ohio River at Cincinnati. Today, organizers met with reporters to talk about what will be

0: new in 2026. For one, there won't be just one set of barges with fireworks blasting into the skies over Cincinnati and Northern Kentucky. There will be a second set of barges on the water.
1: We are going to bring in a second set of barges behind us, spreading the show out, making it look much bigger. We have several rooftops. I won't mention what those are.
0: Joe Rossi with Rossi Fireworks.
1: Basically, you'll have not necessarily matching sets firing at the same time, but two different shows that'll work together from two different locations.
0: Also speaking with reporter Stefan Schellhaus, president of iHeart Cincinnati.
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0: The Western and Southern WEBN fireworks set for Sunday, September 6th. Let's check the roads now for you, the latest traffic and weather together.
3: 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Traffic on the freeways in pretty good shape. No accidents or major delays to report. Good travel times overall. We are seeing some slowdowns, but no major delays. Southbound 75, Ronald Reagan Highway to Norwood Lateral with the lane shift in place. We do have Montgomery Road westbound at Weller with the accident here. One lane is open now as cleanup continues here. Tri-County Parkway, East Kemper, police on the scene of an accident. And again, we've got a bit of a slowdown through that area, but no major complications. I'm Rick Shrimp, News Radio 700 WLW.
4: Now the latest forecast from the Jake Sweeney Chevrolet Weather Center. 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
5: This afternoon's weather looking amazing. We're mostly sunny with a high near 75. Overnight tonight, scattered rain showers move through, but most of those over by the Wednesday morning commute with a low near 58. And we'll get some sunshine out Wednesday afternoon with a high near 72. From your severe weather station, I'm 9 First Warning meteorologist Mark Stitz, News Radio 700 WLW.
0: 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New information today on that crash in Deer Park yesterday afternoon that killed a 38-year-old man, Kyle Lee. Crashed into a tree at the intersection of Plainfield Road and Deer Park Avenue. The man who was shot in Lincoln Heights over the weekend has died. Person who shot 32-year-old Ryan Morris has still not been caught yet by police. They've now identified a man who scaled a fence at the airport in Denver, walked onto a runway right in front of a Frontier Airlines jet that was taking off last Friday night.
6: It was suicide, according to Denver's chief medical examiner. She says 41-year-old Michael Mott killed himself by scaling an airport perimeter fence and walking in front of a departing Frontier Airlines flight bound for Los Angeles. Denver Airport CEO Phil Washington says they did get an intrusion alarm on Friday night, but could not see Mott jumping the fence. Rather, an operator saw something else.
7: And identified a herd of deer just outside of the perimeter fence.
6: He says it took only 15 seconds for Mott to scale and jump the 8-foot fence with barbed wire on top, and then 2 minutes later, he stepped in front of the airplane. Alex Stone, ABC News.
0: Latest on inflation shows a sharp uptick in prices, the fastest upward pace in 3 years. Latest consumer price index in April shows prices are 3.8% higher than they were a year ago. And ABC's Elizabeth Schulze reports that prices in virtually every area are higher. Households are also carrying more debt.
8: The concern here is that when you look at this inflation data, now you have prices going up faster than people's paychecks. So it becomes a lot harder to absorb those higher prices if your salary is not also going up. That had not been the case for a couple years now. The fact that we're starting to see those prices outpace take-home pay is really a red flag in the overall economy.
0: And on Wall Street, the Dow is down about 12 points. NASDAQ is way down by 360, and S&P 500 down 41. Reds back in action tonight at Great American Ballpark. Washington's in town. Inside pitch begins at 5:40. First pitch here on the home of the Reds is at 6:40. It is 2:06. Next news at 2:30. 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
13: I'm Bill Cunningham, the Great American. Of course, the Media Research Center chronicles what's happening in the garbage dump of mainstream media. Garbage in, garbage out. If the American people are told lies repeatedly, they may believe it's the truth. Which is happening all the time, and I'm glad the Media Research Center and Newsbusters.org is there. Organization put together many years ago by my friend Brent Brozell, now run by his son, I think Dave, in order to have all the tape running to determine what the media is saying, which the American people use as a way to cast informed ballots. Now, you and I as Americans aren't out there conducting news conferences and listening to everybody all over the world about what is happening. We rely upon ABC, NBC, CBS, the New York Times, the Washington Post, NPR to tell us what's happening. And if there's a left-wing media prism through which all the information is screened, you may not get the truth. And so joining you and I now is the same Jeff Dickens of the Media Research Center. That's his job. He's the MRC Director of Media Analysis. And Jeff Dickens, welcome again to the Bill Cunningham Show. And Jeff, how are you?
14: I'm doing great. Thanks for having me on.
13: So many issues, so little time. You have the misquotes. You have the outrages of the week, and I'm looking at all the nominees for the worst media quote of the week. Before we get to that point, though, the Virginia Supreme Court has now ruled that the analysis put together by the Virginia Democrats under Abigail Spanberger to have a quickie election and to change the congressional districts, somehow that's a terrible thing and it's racist. And the media coverage has been relentless about how bad this is for especially African Americans. And through this screen, redistricting, according to the Virginia Democrats and the nation, is really a GOP power grab. And it doesn't deal, it's really eliminating civil rights for black folks, and also it's Jim Crow 2.0. Jim Crow 2.0 is redrawing congressional districts. What is the reality, and why does that not cover the truth?
14: Well, of course, this is absurd, especially if you look at Virginia. So if you've seen the proposals out there, they're ridiculous. They're absurd. They're districts that cover almost like 500 miles where as the proposed, which is the reason why it was struck down. It doesn't make any geographic sense. You'd have somebody who'd be a Fairfax going all the way down to Richmond, further past Richmond. It was very absurdly drawn. And, of course, the media has been, with all these redistricting things, when it comes to the Republican side, it's like, the Republicans are the ones that are doing the gerrymandering, which, of course, is absurd. But they'll say there's always something racist about it. Well, if you look at Virginia, if you look specifically at the Virginia Republicans, what did they try to do in this last election? They tried to elect the first black woman governor of Virginia. They said we'd get Spanberger, who's just tyrant in waiting, you tax everything from your gym membership to your Netflix. It's just, so yes, absurd. It's like, oh, wait a minute, how are the Republicans racist? Because when they were the ones that nominated the black female candidate.
13: Right, the lieutenant governor, a woman named Sears, was a daughter of a Haitian immigrant, and the Republicans put up the black female, and that was racist. Somehow the Republicans putting up the black candidate was somehow racist, and of course it isn't. They use race for a political goal. I'm going to go over some of the recent, before we get to some of the quotes, about what the Democrats did in 2010 and 2020, now, which was not covered by the media at all. It was ignored. And after the census of 2010 and 2020, in which, for example, in Massachusetts in 2024, Trump got 36% of the vote in Massachusetts. And the Massachusetts, the Democrats draw the districts. So 36% of Republicans. How many Republican seats are there in Massachusetts? Zero. How about Connecticut? 42% vote for Trump. Republican seats? Zero. How about Maine? 46% Republican. Republican seats in Congress? Zero. How about New Mexico? 48% for Trump. Republican seats? Zero. How about Rhode Island? 42% for Trump. Republican. Republican seats in Congress? Zero. How about Vermont? 32% voted for Trump. Republican seats? Zero. How about Hawaii? 37% Republican. Republican seats? Zero. Take Delaware. 42%. Republican vote, Republican seats, zero. So of those nine states gerrymandered by Democrats, that's about 37 congressional seats. There's zero Republicans. Was any of that racial or political, Jeff Dickens? Did the media point that out? Huh? What?
14: No, they won't point that out. But just on CBS this morning, we had yesterday, actually, May 7th, they're talking about using terms like GOP power grab. And the irony is, like, some of these, I think it's Tennessee, where the redistricting is going to end up having a black representative. So that's an addition. So it's like, this is, but I guess there's certain, when it comes to the media and the left, you don't really count if you're not one of their approved black representatives, and you're not pushing a leftist agenda. But there's all sorts of Republicans that have been elected, that have been like, not just, we can go back to Reconstruction, but even like, but in the last 20 years. So it's absurd, this racism charge.
13: Well,
14: they say that Trump started it because he played press.
13: No.
14: Texas.
13: No.
14: But no, the New York Democrats started this recent gerrymandering craze with their absurd redistricting. So if you want to play the both sides do it, okay, sure. But, what do you expect one side to do if the Republicans just sit there and take it, the Democrats? And then you pointed out New England for years now has been absurdly redistricted. So you don't have any voice if you're a Republican, even in New England.
13: And the media couldn't care less. The Supreme Court ruled that the Constitution prohibits racism. It doesn't prohibit politics. So in a sense, the Supreme Court ruled, you know what? What the Democrats have done for decades is political, and that's okay. When the Republicans do it, well, that's prohibited by that's Jim Crow 2.0.
14: Right.
13: You have some of the worst media quotes of the week. How about this one? For some reason, I don't watch The View. I would imagine your machines are running to record it because I can't conceive of you watching it. But they said after the Supreme Court decision, Sunny Hostin, who's a real clown, she said, quote, "I can tell you as a black woman, my father was born in 1949. He remembers segregated schools. He remembers segregated water fountains, didn't have full civil rights. I'm alive today, and I'm still alive today. I'm being discriminated against because of my color, and I now believe that my children will have less civil rights than I did when I was born." She said, "This is disgusting, it's despicable, and I'm devastated by this Supreme Court decision," quote unquote. Jeff Dickens, which political party was in charge of segregation?
14: That would be the Democrats.
13: Which political party was in charge of segregated schools?
14: That would be the Democrats.
13: How about segregated water fountains?
14: That would be the Democrats as well.
13: How about lynching a black man and castration? What political party was in charge of that?
14: That would be the Democrats.
13: The Democrats. Okay, so she is claiming that now that the segregated schools, the water fountains, the castrations, and the lynchings were caused by what? It was caused by the Democrat Party. But the Supreme Court simply ruled that the Constitution prohibits racism. It doesn't prohibit, does not prohibit, on the other hand, politics. And so politics caused all this to happen. Number two, according to Whoopi Goldberg, I can't believe you have this one too, whites are still shooting black folks, sicking dogs on black people at the polls. What? Is there any indication that black folks are not voting in large numbers? And secondly, where's the video of whites shooting blacks so they can't vote?
14: Yeah, this is insane. This is Whoopi's, response to the Supreme Court decision is like, well, they can't do this, redistricting decision because blacks are still being attacked by dogs at the polls and being shot. What? Now? She said this is still happening now.
13: Now.
14: What news is she watching? Something from 1968, Walter Cronkite clip? Crazy.
13: It is unbelievable. And by the way, Jeff Dickens of Media Research Center, this is a product of ABC News. The View is in the news department of ABC News, and she thinks that whites are shooting blacks, and she thinks that whites are sicking dogs after blacks. And by the way, the black turnout in many states are greater than the so-called white turnout. We've elected black presidents. We've had black members of Congress, senators, black attorney generals. She's missed that entire movement the last 60 or 70 years. And you also have a thing here about Kathy Griffin, one of my favorites, about Charlie and Erica Kirk. And kind of relate, Kathy Griffin said, "Wasn't that Erica Kirk video weird? Her being not girly and looking like, I don't even know what, like a sniper." And so Kathy Griffin, the so-called funny Hollywood comedian, is saying she looks like a sniper. And she talking about Erica Kirk. "All I knew, Charlie Kirk did a panel with him and he's squishy. I said, because that dude was a straight up Nazi." Got Kathy Griffin implying that Erica Kirk killed her own husband and that somehow Charlie Kirk, it's a straight-up Nazi. Your comments.
14: Well, you got to remember, Kathy Griffin, she was the one that got in trouble because she held up what was supposed to be a beheaded Trump. Remember this? She had a mask, and it was a Trump, and it was like a beheaded Trump. And she got rightfully criticized and attacked for that, and she kind of disappeared for a while, and now she's back just completely unrepentant and saying disgusting things. Erica's still mourning the loss of Charlie. And it's not like Charlie Kirk had some sort of disease, and that might have been bad enough, but he was assassinated from the world. And here's Kathy Griffin, no sympathy at all, and then throwing dirt on Charlie Kirk's, memories, calling him a Nazi. It's just, it's sick, and it's twisted. And is there any wonder why we have these crazies attacking conservatives and trying to shoot Trump at the White House Correspondents' Dinner? This is part of the problem. This is even after the assassination attempts. They're not stopping with their hateful talk.
13: One other issue is the Democratic senator candidate from the great state of Maine, and that is a guy named Plattner. And Graham Plattner is has a Nazi tattoo on his chest. He also has said that the Virgin Mary is, quote, a skank. He's also said that if a woman is raped, she should quit drinking so much alcohol. He's also said that if you're a lesbian, a man has not properly made love to you yet. And there's many other outrageous things that Plattner has said. And the mainstream media, can you imagine, Jeff Dickens of Media Research Center, if these ideations were expressed by a MAGA Republican? At this point, the mainstream media has not covered much of him at all because he's a Democrat. What if the shoe was on the other foot?
14: Well, we are not. It would be all the law coverage. I mean, to the extent that they cover these sort of local midterm races, they usually only do it if it's something embarrassing for a Republican. Like I remember it was the O'Donnell, like I am not a witch, and that was just like one little local race, and they made a big deal out of it. But when it comes to Plattner, don't say anything.
13: Yeah, the Democrats are told to quiet down. They had somewhat functioning, a female governor who was somewhat functioning, and they got her out. The Democrats locally in Maine got her out of the race. She wasn't radical enough. And so now they got Plattner, who is offering the fact that a twist to his tattoo was also involved, shall we say, the guards, the exterminators, and the Jewish death camps like Auschwitz had a special designation, and he put that on the tattoo on his chest, and he's blaming youthful indiscretion. And the guy did this when he was in his 30s. He's now in his upper 40s. And right. The media at this point has not covered it well at all because it doesn't fit their bias.
14: Yeah, it's insane. I remember they made a big deal about Mitt Romney allegedly in his prep school days giving some kid a haircut.
13: Right.
14: That's what they're dealing with. Or Rick Perry. I mean, anyway. Yeah, it's absurd. Like they will go back and find the most minuscule, obscure thing in a Republican candidate's past, like going back to his prep school, high school days. But like here, Plattner still has a tattoo. They're calling Trump a Nazi 30,000 times a day. Donald Trump, the president, who never said anything, he called him Hitler, Nazi. Here's their actual, their Democrat guy that has a Nazi tattoo. It's just absurd.
13: You can't make it up. And now Chuck Schumer, the Senate minority leader, wants to be the majority leader. And if you watch the polls, he might be the Senate majority leader, is defending the guy with the Nazi tattoo on his chest.
14: Right.
13: And Chuck Schumer, by the way, is a Jew.
14: Yes, sir. Yes. Very odd.
13: Odd? I don't know what to say. I'm sitting there thinking, am I watching this in reality, that the Republican Party of civil rights, of Lincoln, of promoting black candidates is racist, and the Democrat Party, whose prominent members are endorsing a Nazi with a Nazi tattoo on his chest, somehow they're pure and clean, but the Republicans are the problem. Can you imagine if Donald Trump had any of the ideations of Graham Plattner, what that media coverage would look like? It would be unbelievable. But, you know, garbage in, garbage out. I'm glad you're there, Media Research Center, because we have to know, for those who don't pay attention to The View, to CBS Morning Show, who, by the way, is blaming Donald Trump for maternity deaths. Maternity deaths by CBS Morning News are blamed on Donald Trump. Mm-hmm. That somehow there's an organization out there that keeps track of this stuff, so we know what the heck they're talking about. So we'll see what happens with Virginia, and we'll see what happens down the road. But I'm Jeff Dickens. I'm glad you're there. And what's your website, if any?
14: Newsbusters, and I would love for the audience to come on and vote on those quotes. We got to figure out a winner. It's going to be a tough call between those two women on The View and Kathy Griffin. But, if we go to Newsbusters and have take the vote.
13: Well, your choice is Sunny Hostin, who says that she remembers segregated schools and segregated water fountains, and now it's back to Jim Crow 2.0, and now we're going to also Whoopi Goldberg, who says that whites are still shooting and sicking dogs on black people at the polls. That's Whoopi Goldberg last week on The View. And then you got Kathy Griffin, who says that Erica Kirk was the sniper, the assassin for her husband, and that somehow Charlie Kirk is a straight-up Nazi. So those are your choices. Hard to pick them. But once again, Jeff Dickens, thanks for coming on the Bill Cunningham Show. And Jeff, you're a great American. Thank you very much.
14: Thank you.
13: God bless Bye-bye. America. Let's continue with more. Bill Cunningham, the Great American, with you and all great Americans every Sunday night.
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24: I think people are just going to walk away and go, wow.
25: John Barrett, CEO of Western and Southern Financial Group, speaking with reporters here on the riverfront in Newport. This is going to be the 50th anniversary of the Western and Southern WEBN Fireworks, and this year it is branded as the biggest blast in America. Not just one, but two sets of barges will be setting off fireworks on the Ohio River.
24: Well, we're doubling up on the firepower, for starters. This is going to be sort of a theater in the round, and that fireworks will be going on all around you.
25: Not only more fireworks, but more drones are planned. Less than 4 months away, the 50th anniversary fireworks show is Sunday, September 6th. From Newport, I'm Matt Reese, News Radio 700 WLW.
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0: 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Montgomery Road westbound at Weller. That accident has one lane open and crews on the scene now. We do have the cleanup underway. Gilbert Avenue at Eden Park is a crash. Also, Tri-County Parkway at East Kemper, accident with injuries here, so watch for delays. 75 and 71 in pretty good shape right now. 275 in Kentucky between Dixie Highway and 75. We do have an accident reported with the traffic now slowing from Turkey Foot. It's about a five-minute delay in the area. I'm Rick Schrempf, News Radio 700 WLW.
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1: The weather looking picture perfect over the next couple of days. This afternoon, we keep the sunshine and it will be warmer with a high near 75. Overnight tonight, scattered rain moves through, but most of it out of here by the morning commute with lows around 58 degrees. Just a touch cooler for your Wednesday afternoon, highs near 72 with a mix of sun and clouds. From your severe weather station, I'm 9 First Warning. Meteorologist Mark Stitz, News Radio 700 WLW.
23: And our current temperature, 72 degrees. New data on inflation showing a sharp rise in prices, the fastest upward pace since 2023. The latest consumer price index shows April prices were 3.8% higher than they were a year ago. Grocery prices also skyrocketed, caused in part by higher energy prices due to the ongoing war with Iran.
2: Eggs are a bright spot there, down more than 50% for a dozen eggs in the past year. But pretty much everywhere else, we are seeing prices up across the board, including for groceries. A big jump in grocery prices in this April report.
23: ABC News' Elizabeth Schulze. Gas prices are down a bit, but still remain much higher compared to a month ago. Ohio's price at $4.68 entering today, and while dropping 16 cents in the last 7 days, the price is 81 cents more from last month. A man shot Sunday night in Lincoln Heights has died from his injuries. 32-year-old Ryan Morris was found shot in the 10,000 block of Abel Court before 11:30 that night, taken to UC Medical Center initially in critical condition. No arrests have been made at this time, and the Hamilton County Sheriff's Office has not provided any suspect information. The Reds open a three-game series against the Nationals at Great American Ballpark tonight. First pitch from Brady Singer, 6:40. Coverage on the big one starting at 5:40 with the inside pitch. 2 more days until the NFL releases the full 2026 schedule. The league today announcing that the Monday Night Football opener will match the Broncos up against the Chiefs. The home team will be named at a later date. The Bengals are looking to see if they will play overseas for the first time in 7 years. Currently on Wall Street, the Dow is up 53 points, but the NASDAQ down 318 and the S&P down 31 points. Our next update is at 3 o'clock. I'm Sean Gallagher, News Radio 700 WLW.
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33: The two things that concern me, one are those who just try to make this a political issue. Freedom. I have the freedom to kill you with my COVID. No, I mean, come on. Freedom. Number one. Number two, the second one is that, the gross misinformation that's out there.
34: Hello.
35: Hello.
34: Hello. Hello.
35: Hello.
34: Hello.
35: Hello.
34: Quiet, numbskulls. I'm broadcasting.
35: Oh, boy, you bonehead. All right, guys.
36: All right, Rocky, there's a big story on Fox. Ohio, that means Ohio, flagged for billions in Medicaid fraud in and around Columbus. Your reaction. They're talking about 1.8 billion, not 9 billion.
37: Somalis?
36: But one, yeah, Somalis and Haitians and Mauritanians, wherever the hell that is. And they got.
37: Why doesn't DeWine do anything about this? I mean, he's a governor, right? Didn't he? I mean, is he going to be on top of this? We're going to crack down and we're going to get the grifters out?
38: Silence isn't too good on radio.
37: That's what his job is, right?
38: Answer the question.
37: Answer the question.
36: I can't even.
37: You're gonna crack down, right?
36: I can't explain it.
37: Like, how do you explain to like the people that listen to your show and my show that get up every morning, they work hard, they pay their taxes, they do all this, and they see a Medicaid fraud situation
36: that's
37: and a
36: racism.
37: Guy who doesn't work
36: that's
37: driving
36: racism.
37: A Mercedes.
36: That's
37: how do you justify that
36: that's
37: to that
36: racism.
37: Guy?
36: Say,
37: that's your audience.
36: Is that
37: that's
36: racism?
37: My audience.
36: That's racism.
37: Answer the question.
36: Are there any white Haitians?
0: Can't say that.
36: All right, now I got to let's get off that topic. 1.8 billion.
1: Real quick.
36: I said billion. I'm not talking about me.
2: I don't know anything about this.
36: Yeah, 1.8.
37: Bill doesn't either.
36: Billion. I'm talking billion. Now let's talk about something more important than massive welfare, Medicaid, autism, food stamps.
37: I'm not worried. We're going to get to the bottom of that.
36: Home health
37: care. Mike DeWine's going to crack down on it.
36: It's been going on for years. We're not talking about it began in March.
37: You think Vivek will?
36: Yes.
37: Yeah.
36: I thought Mike would.
37: Why hasn't he? See, you walked right back into it.
3: At some point, this foolishness has got to stop.
36: He loves Haitians. Had an orphanage there. He'd go down 2-3 times a year to tend to the kids in the orphanage. And he just loves Haitians.
37: It has less to do with the fact they're Haitians and more than the fact that they're committing fraud and robbing the John Q. taxpayer.
36: 1.8.
37: He should care. It doesn't matter their skin color, where they're from. They should crack down on fraud, right? Am I living in an alternative universe? What's going on?
36: You're making no sense at all right now. Now, secondly, I've been studying the hantavirus.
1: There we go again.
37: You told us yesterday what it did to men.
36: I'm at the World Health Organization website, and these are the keys. When these things start to happen,
37: to bend over and kiss your you-know-what goodbye.
36: You may want to react to this, among other things.
4: I've had this feeling in my gut of, like, I'm holding Ohio in my arms, and I'm, like, single-handedly, like, be gone, virus, stay out.
36: Imagine 4 years of that.
1: Yeah.
36: All right, now, it begins with mild. Do you have mild fatigue now and then?
37: Now and again.
36: You're a little fatigued.
37: Keep going. No. Keep going. This is interesting.
36: Well, after a few more hours, it turns into a high fever.
37: I've had fatigue and a fever before.
36: 104. So you're starting to think, okay, things aren't going right.
37: Something's going downhill a little bit here.
36: I'm not feeling good.
37: Then
36: you have massive muscle aches, largely in large groups, such as the thighs, the hips, the back, and sometimes the shoulders. So you're sitting there and you're...
37: I got a fever, you're tired, and your muscles are sore.
36: All of a sudden,
1: that's after doing like the sexy dexy.
37: Keep going.
36: And then the bad part begins. And next, you get into these cluster migraine crashing headaches because your brain is expanding.
37: And your brain is swelling?
36: Swelling, and it hits your skull, and you start going.
37: That's not good.
36: All right. And then quickly, you engage yourself into dizziness where you can't stand up. You're like a bowling pin knocked over. Just spin around. You begin to spin around.
1: How do you know?
36: I'm seeing it right here.
1: Oh, okay.
36: So you got the fatigue, which isn't a big deal. You got high fever.
37: Yeah. Okay, it's no big deal.
36: Terrible muscle aches. Then you get cluster migraine headaches.
1: Yeah,
37: from your brain swelling.
36: Your brain
1: take a couple aspirin.
36: And then you have terrible dizziness. You can't stand up. You're falling over constantly.
37: Okay, so things are starting to go downhill pretty quick at this point.
36: This time, Kelly, I need some help.
37: Yeah, well, what's the next one?
36: Well, then it goes from fevers to chills, and your blood pressure crashes the other direction. So you're all of a sudden hot, and then you get cold to the touch. Then, next up is abdominal pains that include nausea, explosive diarrhea, projectile vomiting, and your belly button begins to swell.
37: What?
36: Because it's right there.
37: I draw the line right there. Oh, my belly button's swelling.
36: We're not done yet.
37: Okay.
36: And then you say, Kelly, 911.
37: Might want to call somebody.
36: You're
37: over here.
36: You're spinning around. But then you begin to excrete other liquids from the rest of your body, such as urine starts to come out of your wah-wah. In addition to the diarrhea, and your ears begin to expel fluid, which is causing the dizziness while all this other stuff's going on. And then your extremities fill up with the liquid, which are your testicles or your mammary glands enlarge. And at some point, you got to pop them. Boom.
37: Your testicles or mammary glands?
36: Both.
37: Okay.
36: That's not so bad.
37: I was going to say. You got to take the good with the bad and some of that.
36: And it says here this one guy could not wear...
37: Do men's mammary glands expand?
36: Yes.
37: Okay, good.
36: Kind of like transgender.
37: Right, nice. Yes.
36: And this one guy says he couldn't wear trousers or pants, had to wear a skirt because things were so large.
37: Yeah, draw a line. Draw a line there.
36: And then,
1: work from home.
36: I don't want this.
37: No.
36: I don't want this.
1: Don't go on that boat.
37: You explained Ebola that last week. This sounds worse. It's like the same symptoms, but worse.
36: Your shake woman says 10, 12 years ago.
5: Yeah.
36: I had on some doctor from the World Health Organization. Right. Ebola was going to be the next big thing.
5: Right.
36: Well before COVID.
37: How did you get that again?
36: Well, you get that from intercourse with monkeys.
37: I just wanted you to say it.
36: So you don't want to say, you know, Harambe looks attractive.

0: active. If you're starting to mess around with monkey, you might, or you might want to.
1: At that point, do you deserve Ebola?
2: Or you're hanging around mice
0: mice droppings, and you consume urine from a mouse or a rat. What do you think? Is that
1: probably happens more than you want to imagine at restaurants, right?
2: I'm not going on a cruise.
0: So, I don't want to get... maybe the ship should be torpedoed. Just sink it. Would that be an idea? Right. Sink the ship.
1: Right near the Mariana Trench. Did it the Titanic. Yes, I told you about, remember?
0: You don't believe that happened.
1: Keep going.
0: Now, you're talking about me. I'll ask you directly. Did the Titanic sink, yes or no?
1: Yes.
0: But was it the Titanic or some other ship?
1: It could have been the Olympic.
0: The Olympic sank and not the
1: Olympic,
0: Titanic.
1: Olympic, Titanic, and the Britannic. Three ships made by the White Star Line.
0: You hear this, Seg?
2: I hear it.
1: There's some...
0: What do you think?
2: He's out of his mind.
1: Shady things going on.
0: Give me some sports, Seg. We're going to talk about Ebola here. You have a choice of Ebola or Hantavirus.
1: Oh, man.
0: Those are your choices.
1: I think we're going to go with Ebola at this point.
0: Kelly? 911.
2: Call the doc.
0: You get these symptoms sequentially or cumulatively. So at one, you might go one to the other till you can't take it anymore, or you might get them all at once. What if you get them all at once?
1: So at some point, it's excruciating, but do you recover from Hantavirus? Can you go on and live a normal life once it passes? You get some penicillin or something?
0: About 50% survive and 50% don't, because there's
1: 50-50.
0: There's no medicine for it. You have to stay liquid, but because you're expelling all your fluids, that's a problem. There's no shot.
1: I got to hydrate.
0: Got to drink. But you're getting rid of your fluids.
2: Yeah, but it's coming right back out again.
0: You're getting rid of your fluids. You're like sprung leaks all over your body.
2: Like a cartoon.
0: Just in a pile of excrement vomiting.
1: That's how you go out. Yeah. Oh, that's rough. That's rough, Seg.
0: Oh, no.
2: Wait a minute now.
1: Yeah.
2: Wait a minute now.
1: Sips of coffee, and I believe we're on that list,
2: too. Are your shoulders and everything hurt?
0: Yes. I got to play Xavier at 3:15 at the Friendly Confines. That's where I'm wearing my stuff. You like my hat and everything?
1: No.
0: Say, give me some.
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0: It kind of ends up with low blood pressure. 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Then you have acute kidney and heart failure.
4: I'm tired of hearing this.
2: Thank you, Joe.
4: Name how you...
0: Go ahead, Zach.
2: 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Zach Taylor spoke today.
0: What'd he say?
2: Laid out the goals for the week about the young players getting indoctrinated into the Bengals system. Happy that Joe Burrow was there. An international game? I think there's going to be one, Rock.
1: And we'll find that out tomorrow, right? Before the schedule release on Thursday?
0: And you'll be there,
1: I believe, Wednesday,
2: I'm thinking they're going to España.
0: I'm thinking of going to Minsk, Russia.
2: NFL
1: schedule. I could imagine doing that in the middle of the season.
0: Minsk.
1: Jumping on a plane, like how long does it take to get there?
0: 7-8 hours each way. Get ready.
2: Well, they better have that bye week right after that.
0: What if you get this virus on the way and all players are infected and they all land? What happens then?
1: I don't know.
2: Who wants to clean that plane up? NFL schedule's out Thursday night. 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
0: 175, you look to your right, Rock, there's Tiger Woods doing the finger-to-nose test. They're going to get his drug records from his doctor. What do you think that's going to show?
2: Whoa.
1: Tough. Very sad.
0: Too many mugshots.
1: Why was he turning? I mean, so much success, got a wonderful life, got lots of money, beautiful kids. One of his kids a golfer. Like, why would you do this?
0: He's a drug addict. He's addicted to drugs.
1: When did he quit doing them?
0: Well, because you're an addict, like addicted to love. There's a song about that. Remember the song by Robert Palmer, You're Addicted to Love? Remember that one?
1: Usually people, it takes him hitting absolute rock bottom. Right?
0: He can't. He can't. He's been.
1: He's not
0: cars.
1: There yet, but you worry that's what it's going to take.
0: And Brandon Clark is dead. 29-year-old NBA player. Don't know how it happened, but there's no information, but he's dead. So write that down. What's on the big show today, Rock? I'm concerned about everything right now.
1: Right out of the gate, speaking of drugs, we've got a addiction expert on. Apparently, there's some, it's not heroin, but it's like, you go in the gas station, they have these like funky pills and stuff and caffeine pills and this and that. And they got the Delta 9, it's like kind of like the THC. There's this thing called 7-OH. It's like it's legal. It's not heroin, but it has, it kind of reacts with your body that way. And supposedly it's a big problem.
0: Seg, what is that?
2: I have no idea.
1: Well, that's why we're going to talk to this person at 3 o'clock.
0: So you get it at a gas station?
1: Yeah, go in a gas station, walk in and get it. And it's as powerful as heroin. Yes.
0: What does it make you do when you get it? You
1: go nuts. Do the same things you do when you're on heroin, which is not live well.
0: But talk to him about Tiger Woods. How can someone like Tiger Woods be rolling cars all over the place?
1: So we're going to talk about that with Shane Leonard at 3. And then at 3:35, your former girlfriend, Tanya O'Rourke.
0: Oh, yeah.
1: Which one? Yeah.
0: I have a vision, Rock.
2: Oh, boy.
1: Describe it in detail.
0: The Kenwood Cup. UC men versus Xavier men in golf. The UC women versus the Xavier women in golf. 27 holes on a Monday in September. Raise about $10,000 to $20,000. The winning team picks the charity where the money goes. I got Alvin Rohr. I got Tony Taluziak. I'll get
2: Wayne Carucci.
0: Wayne Carucci said he's in. Zy Bell's going to handle all the golf balls, make it a big event to raise money for some local
1: charity.
0: Let's
1: do it.
0: So I talked to Arlinghouse, Brian Arlinghouse, the Xavier men's coach. He said it's got to go through compliance. What about that, Rock? What about compliance?
1: Red tape. Kind of like the bridge, right? We can't just build a bridge. We got to go through a committee and a subcommittee and
0: a
1: environmental committee.
0: I have a dream. We need a committee. $10 million, 1963.
1: Would you agree that's still one of the problems with America?
0: Yes.
1: Like there's so many committees,
0: yes.
1: So many steps.
0: Lawyers,
1: like lawsuits. Something makes sense. What you're describing makes sense. Let's get Xavier, UC together,
0: hey,
1: play some golf.
0: Sure.
1: Is anybody against that? No. But we got to go through the steps, and somebody's going to have a problem with this.
0: I anticipate there will be. Psych, get us out of the Stooge Report, please.
2: Willie, in honor of a beautiful day here in the tri-state, and go Reds. We leave you with the immortal words of the Stooge Report.
5: What a lame lot.
0: Who is that, Seg?
2: I don't know.
0: I think it's Charlie Lucan, isn't
2: it? Chaz?
0: One of his many cuts. We're a lame lot. Correct.
1: Correct.
2: Get Chaz involved.
0: Yeah, I could raise serious money for the winning team. Now, to play for money, that might be a problem, right? I don't know. But it's not you. It's a charity. Can you do that?
1: Yeah.
0: Well, that's what you say. What does the NCAA say?
2: Later.
0: What does the NAACP say? What do they all say?
1: Well, they all say, don't get hantavirus.
0: On 700 WLW.
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14: Planners double down on the annual end of the summer fireworks event. This is a 3 o'clock report. I'm Matt Reese. Breaking now, we got an update today on plans for the Western and Southern and WEBN fireworks show. There will be a second set of barges with fireworks on the Ohio River. John Barrett is a CEO of Western and Southern Financial Group who spoke to reporters today.
15: Well, we're doubling up on the firepower, for starters. This is going to be sort of a theater in the round, and that fireworks will be going on all around you, no matter where you're sitting in the riverfront area.
14: Not only more fireworks, but more drones to help celebrate the fireworks' 50th anniversary. This coming September 6th will be Sunday, September 6th, on the riverfront, drawing about 500,000 people. Joe Rossi with Rossi Fireworks and something else they're excited about.
16: We're bringing in product from Japan. The Japanese are known for making very, very high-end, beautiful fireworks. They have a completely different mindset of how they display them. But we're going to incorporate those into our show. Very, very expensive.
14: Let's check your drive this afternoon. We have the very latest traffic and weather together.
17: 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Well, right now on 75 southbound from Ezra Charles to the Brent Spence, volumes are picking up a bit. Couple of minute delay. Cooper at Montgomery Road, we do have the accident here with police on the scene. Gilbert at Eden Park is a crash. In Kentucky, 275 westbound Dixie Highway to 75 cleared the accident out of the way. But Dixie Highway between Kenton Lands Road and Edgewood, we have picked up an accident as well. And police on the scene. I'm Rick Schmidt.

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2: The weather looking picture perfect over the next couple of days. This afternoon, we keep the sunshine and it will be warmer with a high near 75. Overnight tonight, scattered rain moves through, but most of it out of here by the morning commute with lows around 58 degrees. Just a touch cooler for your Wednesday afternoon. Highs near 72 with a mix of sun and clouds. From your severe weather station, I'm 9 First Warning meteorologist Mark Stitz, News Radio 700 WLW.
3: And right now we have 74 degrees in Cincinnati. News brought to you by the Low T Center and BRG Apartments. The victim of a weekend shooting in Lincoln Heights has now died. Coroner says that 32-year-old Ryan Morris died yesterday after he was shot late Sunday night off of Abel Court. Police have not made any arrests yet. President Trump making it clear this afternoon before leaving for China he doesn't care about the rising costs of goods and services that were caused by the war in Iran. Consumer price index shows that in April, prices are 3.8% higher than they were last year. Highest jump for inflation since 2023. Energy prices saw a major jump, and that has caused the prices of other goods to go up, like most grocery items. And the war in Iran and the continued blockade of the Strait of Hormuz are a major factor in those prices. And when President was asked whether he considers Americans' financial situations when making decisions about the war in Iran, he says he doesn't.
4: The only thing that matters when I'm talking about Iran, they can't have a nuclear weapon. I don't think about Americans' financial situation. I don't think about anybody. I think about one thing.
3: President Trump on his way to China this afternoon. Last week, GameStop put in a surprise bid for eBay, a company about four times the size of GameStop. And now the online auction site is responding.
5: After reviewing GameStop's offer, eBay CEO Paul Pressler says he's rejecting the proposal. GameStop had wanted to merge itself with eBay in a cash and stock deal valued at around $55 billion, a deal eBay now calls neither credible nor attractive. Analysts had been skeptical that GameStop could afford the offer, with Pressler citing uncertainty regarding GameStop's financing proposal. On Monday, GameStop indicated it wanted to issue more stock to raise funds, which would also dilute the value of existing shares. Mike Dubosky, ABC News.
3: An hour from the close on Wall Street, and the Dow is up about 70 points. NASDAQ is down about 320, and the S&P 500 minus 30. 305 here is Bill Dennison.
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7: Here's a Reds update. Reds homestand continues tonight with the first of three up against the Washington Nationals. Miles Michaelis will be opposed by Brady Singer in the opener. 540 Sports Talk, R&L Carrier's inside pitch, and a Kelsey Chevrolet extra inning show after the game here on 700 WLW. 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
16: All right, back with Eddie and Rocky. And Rock, as if we didn't have enough of a drug problem in this country, now there's something new that you can just go and buy at the local gas station.
17: And that's what's wild. Yeah, there's certainly no shortage of things to get you high these days. But, of course, we talk about fentanyl and heroin and all that. But, you know, now there's these drugs. And I guess some of the, you know, as there's been the increase in these vape shops and some things that you can find in gas stations, some things that almost give like a heroin-like feeling that you can just buy at a gas station.
16: And they're addictive.
17: And they're very, very addictive. And join us right now to discuss. He is an addiction expert. He heads up Into Action Recovery Centers in Texas. His name is Shane Leonard. Shane, welcome to the program. How are you?
18: I'm doing well. Thank you for having me.
16: So, Shane, you heard us talking about, and the one thing we're talking about in particular is 7-0, not like 70, as in 70-0. Describe what this stuff is.
18: Well, unfortunately, I'm all too familiar with it.
16: Wow.
18: So it's just a new iteration of Kratom, which, you know, you said like it has opiate-like qualities for sure. And it's just absolutely awful.
17: So explain, I guess, what is it chemically that allows it to be sold in a gas station, okay, but then also have the effects of something as powerful as a heroin?
18: You know, that's a good question. I think that it goes back to, you know, whereas some states are, you know, dispensaries for marijuana, which if you've ever gone into one of those, by the way, it's almost like it's not legal here in Texas, so we don't have that to worry about as much. But this this Kratom is, they just change an ingredient, and you know, the FDA is doing research on it, and as soon as they kind of pick up on one thing, they just change the ingredients a little bit.
16: Yeah.
18: Kratom on its own is you know, who knows, because we've never seen pure Kratom, because none of these products are.
17: Right. And what is Kratom, real quick? Describe what Kratom is. You hear that word.
18: Yeah, Kratom is very similar to natural opiates. It's a plant-based. It's actually a tree, predominantly in Southeast Asia, and it's used for medicinal purposes, But that's not what we're talking about.
16: Now, Shane, I got the impression from the story I saw that in that part of the world, they chew on these things like a person in, say, Colombia would chew on a coca leaf. And you get kind of an experience, a high experience that way. Is that true?
18: That's exactly right.
16: Yeah.
17: Interesting. So, and I guess what's happening, too, again, according to the article we have here, is, you know, you got someone who's been on heroin, recovering, and, you know, maybe they've kicked at it, but they kind of need something. So it's almost being sold as, well, hey, you can take this, and you can buy it at a gas station. It's not as powerful as heroin, but it'll kind of give you a little bit of the effect, and people are finding this is like is just as addictive and powerful, right?
18: Well, absolutely. That wasn't the case, I would say, probably 4 years ago, but certainly now it is. And it's almost, I think it's almost worse because of its availability, and it's not illegal. So people find it to be pretty benign, and it's just simply not the case.
16: Well, Shane, that's what I was wondering. And you work with people through their addictions and stuff. Are you finding that people who are trying to come off of hard drugs, say in this case, like a heroin or something, they're thinking to themselves, well, hell, I can buy it right down there
17: at
16: the Shell station. How bad can it be?
18: Well, it's amazing you say that. I'm still shocked. You know, we're in 2026 and people are still very, very uninformed about drugs and the harms of them. And you're exactly right. Well, kratom, it's ubiquitous. You can go in any store, head shop, as you mentioned, and you can just pick it up and use it with, you know, alleged impunity. And as it's become stronger, we've seen more and more and more treatment episodes for that. And in most cases, the detox from kratom is much more difficult and much longer than fentanyl or heroin.
17: And Shane, let me ask you this. And Shane Leonard is our guest. He's an addiction expert. In all your experience, Shane, what helps people the most? What have you found, whether it's easy or hard or whatever? What is the best result that you've seen happen in terms of people kicking a drug habit? Well, what has to happen in your experience?
18: Well, first of all, you've got to want to make change, the individual themselves. And I don't care how that comes about. We see intervention clients, which interventions are fantastic because it structures the treatment episode, and abstinence. You know, if we looked at this as strictly a business, we could do a lot of things differently. Abstinence is the only way that we do things. So by abstinence, I mean they come in for a medical detox, and then from going forward, there are no maintenance drugs. You don't leave our facility with maintenance drugs of any kind. And I'll debate anyone that wants to talk about that, but that's not really my job. We do what we do. We're not a great fit for everyone, but for people that really want to change their life, myself included, I'm coming up on 17 years. Alcohol was my poison, which is the worst, by the way. Yeah. And we just don't believe in, you don't leave here with any prescriptions for controlled substances whatsoever.
17: And what you're talking about is, you know, there was always, if you were addicted to heroin or cocaine, you'd give you methadone or something like this, or even one of one of these drugs we're talking about here. So you're saying in your experience that there's no such thing as replacing one drug with another and weaning yourself off of that don't work.
18: Absolutely not.
16: All right. Well, Shane, people want to find out more about what it is you all do. Where can they go?
18: You can go to our website. I'm a terrible marketer, so you can tell that I believe in what we do. It's www.intoactionrecovery.com, all spelled out, intoactionrecovery.com.
16: Shane Leonard, we appreciate it. Thanks so much.
18: Yes, sir. Thank you guys for reporting on this.
17: Thank you, Shane.
16: Yeah, that's no, I saw that story about it, and I'm thinking, how can that because I've seen these vape shops and stuff. I've seen the Kratom sign and stuff. Mm-hmm. I just thought, how bad can it be? They're selling it over the counter.
17: Well, yeah, that's right. And I just had somebody text me saying that they tried the Kratom, or they call it K-Bomb, I think, and was told it was good for you and this is good for your mental health. And this person said quite the opposite. It makes you feel like you're on drugs, right?
16: Right. Well, I told you my wife tried it one time because one of my boys was like, yeah, Mom, you might want to be careful with that stuff. Because they had some, and as 24-year-old boys do. And she goes, oh, I'll try it. No, because my wife, she didn't even smoke pot when she was young. Nothing
17: right.
16: like that.
17: Right.
16: No
17: yeah.
16: drugs whatsoever.
17: Yeah.
16: But I'll try it. How bad can it be? You bought it down there at the corner store. Yeah, no, she laid there for a while and just like, I don't want to do this anymore.
17: I don't want to be high anymore.
16: With that, we check in with traffic and weather. What's going on?
19: 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Fort Washington Way eastbound at 71. Three lanes are taken up. Accident report here with delays to 75 now. Dixie Highway is slowing between Kenton Lands and Edgewood in Kentucky with an accident. And getting the cleanup is underway with police there. We have Glenway at Boudinot with an accident as well. Now, that is looks like a hit and run as a driver has fled from the scene. 75 southbound Ezra Charles to the Brent Spence, a 5-minute trip. And on 75 north, Donaldson to Kyle's Lane, we're filling in about a 5-minute drive. I'm Rick Shrump, News Radio 700 WLW.
16: The forecast from a 700 WLW Weather Center for tonight. Looking at partly cloudy early, then clouding up overnight with periods of rain late tonight to early tomorrow morning. The low of 57 for tomorrow. Partly cloudy and the high of 71. It's 73 now. 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
13: All right, and on this day in history, 1972, the Rolling Stones released the album Exile on Main Street. For my money, this is the best song on the album.
14: I agree with that. Well, that's a great album.
13: Yeah. Sweet Virginia's on that album, correct?
14: Yeah, I think so.
13: Yeah. Shine a Light's on that album.
14: Shine a Light.
13: Yeah.
14: Moonlight Mile. I always like that one.
13: There we go. Yeah. Turn it up. This is a good song. Mick Jagger always used the black soulful women voices very well in his songs.
14: Right.
13: Is in this one, Gimme Shelter, of course.
14: Did you ever read the story of them recording this? They did it in, they were all in tax. They were in tax exile. So they moved to some chateau in the south of France.
13: Of course.
14: And everybody's strung out. And they're all doing heroin. And
13: God.
14: Nobody, one or two of them would show up the studio. Where's Keith? I don't know. He's still asleep. And they just kind of pieced that together.
13: That's amazing how, unfortunately, a lot of albums come together that way.
14: Well, that's true. But that's... See, that's the problem with rock music. Not enough heroin addicts out there.
13: That's my case with you, too. You know? Well, I want more chaos and debauchery. my rock music.
14: Well, they were kind of Irish. They were when they first started. It was when this stuff was, the Troubles was still going on in Northern Ireland, with Northern Ireland, and the South. And so they kind of came out of that, and then they all got rich, and they didn't care anymore.
13: Amazing. No, that actually may be one of my favorite. Might be my favorite Rolling Stones song. So, Give Me Shelter. That's hard to not do. And that one's in every gangster movie. But Double and Dice is a great one.
14: I was reading that. You know what? That's a I think we did a long time ago. But we're talking about soundtracks to movies. What movie has the best soundtracks?
13: Oh, yeah.
14: And for my money, Goodfellas is pretty damn good.
13: Really good. Really good. Casino's a good one, too.
14: Oh, yeah. Well, all of Scorsese always has
13: the
14: good tunes in it. But Goodfellas, isn't that Can't You Hear Me Knocking is the one that's used a lot? I forget. Or is it Gimme Shelter? I know Jump Into the Fire by Harry Nilsson's in there. That's when what's-his-name, Ray Liotta's driving down the street. The helicopter's paranoid about the helicopter.
13: What song is that?
14: I think that's Jump Into the Fire, isn't it? Or it might be a Midnight Rush. Shoot, I don't know.
13: It's a George Harrison song during the helicopter chase, I think, isn't it?
14: I don't know. I don't remember. See, I'm getting it all confused now since we started talking about it.
13: But in Casino, toward the end, when everybody's getting whacked and they play House of the Rising Sun, that is as good as it gets.
14: See, that's... Casino is one of my favorite movies, and that's one of those my wife's like, I don't want to watch that.
13: It's long.
14: It's long.
13: It's really, and there's, it's so
14: and there's,
13: good.
14: And there's too much, you know, head bashing in for a taste.
13: I can see where a woman might not like that, but for my money, it's good.
14: They put the dude's head in the vise. Oh. That's strong.
13: You make me pop your eyeball out of your head to protect Charlie M. You dump that blank blank.
14: See, if you've never seen the movie, now you have to watch it just for that one
13: for
14: scene.
13: For that part. Oh, yeah, that's one you're like, oh, God. Cringe a little bit.
14: With that, we're going to head to the news. But after the news, we're going to be talking to our good friend Tanya O'Rourke. We haven't talked to her in a little bit.
13: It is Tuesday. And we'll be talking with Tanya.
14: I thought we'd start out and talking about her Mother's Day. See if her sons were good to her.
13: Yes, that's very important.
14: And because I want to talk about how I got jobbed.
13: There's a little controversy around the Boyman household too, as there is every year with Mother's Day.
14: Well, that's okay. This is going to be like group therapy here with Tanya.
13: I have a feeling I know what she's going to tell us.
14: She already. I said, why don't we just talk about Mother's Day? Talked about how you. She goes, good. I can lecture on you guys on how bad you probably screwed it up.
13: Correct.
14: We'll get into it after the news. Right now, News Radio 700 WLW.
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16: Branded this year as the biggest blast in America. With the 3:30 report, I'm Sean Gallagher. Breaking now. This Labor Day weekend marks 50 years of the Western and Southern WEBN fireworks. Earlier today, the organizers said that this will be the biggest event they've ever put on.
17: This year, you're going to be, no matter where you are, inside of the fireworks.
18: Stefan Schellhaus, the market president of iHeartMedia Cincinnati, at the announcement for what is billed as the biggest blast in America, the 50th anniversary of the Western and Southern and WEBN fireworks show is Sunday, September 6th. Today, organizers announcing plans for a second set of barges blasting off fireworks. This is Joe Rossi with Rossi Fireworks.
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20: 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Well, right now on 75 southbound from Ezra Charles to the Brent Spence, volumes are picking up a bit. Couple of minute delay. Cooper at Montgomery Road. We do have the accident here with police on the scene. Gilbert at Eden Park is a crash. In Kentucky, 275 westbound Dixie Highway to 75. Cleared the accident out of the way. But Dixie Highway between Kenton Lands Road and Edgewood, we have picked up an accident as well. And police on the scene. I'm Rick Schrempf, News Radio 700.
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5: The weather looking picture perfect over the next couple of days. This afternoon, we keep the sunshine and it will be warmer with a high near 75. Overnight tonight, scattered rain moves through, but most of it out of here by the morning commute with lows around 58 degrees. Just a touch cooler for your Wednesday afternoon. Highs near 72 with a mix of sun and clouds. From your severe weather station, I'm 9 First Warning. Meteorologist Mark Stitz, News Radio 700 WLW.
16: Currently 75 degrees. News A service of BRG Apartments. President Trump calling Iran's proposal to end the war unacceptable, saying the ceasefire is now on life support. And so far, no indication that negotiations could restart.
21: In the meantime, the clock is ticking. The damage that is being done by the closure of Hormuz, the economic damage continues to grow. And every indication at the moment is that Iran believes time is on its side and that the pressure, because of the economic damage from the closure of the strait, is all going towards President Trump, and that in time he will be forced to make a compromise. So at the moment, not much hope that we are getting closer to an end to this crisis.
16: ABC News' Patrick Revo. The latest consumer price index shows that April prices were 3.8% higher than they were a year ago. Grocery prices also going up, caused in part by the higher energy prices due to the ongoing war. The city of Fairfield announcing its new fire chief, Chad Cooper, was appointed to the position Monday. And the fire department says he has 24 years of experience in fire service. In the past, Cooper has been a fire lieutenant and a deputy chief of fire and EMS operations.
15: 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Sports.
22: Here's a Reds update. Reds homestand continues tonight with the first of three up against the Washington Nationals. Miles Michaelis will be opposed by Brady Singer in the opener. 5:40 Sports Talk, R&L Carrier's inside pitch, and a Kelsey Chevrolet extra inning show after the game here on 700 WLW. 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
16: Final half hour trading on Wall Street. The Dow is currently up 111 points, but the NASDAQ down 223 and the S&P down 13 points. Our next update is at 4 o'clock. I'm Sean Gallagher, News Radio 700 WLW.
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3: All right, back with Eddie and Rocky. And Rock, the other day, of course, was Mother's Day, and she is the mother of all mothers.
4: Yes.
3: I don't know if that's a good thing.
4: She's like our mother on Tuesday.
3: That doesn't sound right. The queen of the...
4: Teaching us white
3: what
4: right
3: was it
4: wrong.
3: On? Tanya, did you watch Game of Thrones? What was that? Mother of all dragons or some such?
6: Yeah. I'm not sure I like any of this. Can we stop this? If I am Eddie's mom, that is not good. Rocky, I could be your older sister, but I'm not going for your mom. We need to
4: send the listeners. The listeners.
6: I'm not that old.
3: Right.
6: No.
4: Hyperbole here.
6: I love you all, but no, I can't be that old. Can I? I mean, I'm not that old. I'm not that old.
3: Well, you're not old enough to be my mom. But you could be my kid sister.
4: Oh boy.
3: Anyways.
6: Oh my
3: so how
6: God.
3: Did how was you, how was your mother's
6: so
3: day?
6: The mother just of one. All mothers, that's what you called me.
3: It sounds like that sounds like a George Clinton album or something. were your sons good to you? I mean, now what happened?
6: Yes.
3: Did your husband give you a dozen roses and all that stuff?
6: No, what he does is he pays for the flowers that, you know, every year go away, the annuals that in our yard. So I don't know if you realize this, but as you know, like I like all grandma things, right? I like needle pointing, mahjong, all the things, right?
3: Yeah, yeah.
6: I like gardening. And so my garden's very, I think, pretty. And so what he does every year is he purchases all the annuals for the yard. And then the boys plant them for me, which is great.
3: That's nice.
6: And plus, like this year, I was like, I bought all these new big planters. I'm like, okay, there are 10 bags, like 40-pound bags of dirt. You guys need to schlep back here. You know, things like that. So they become like pack mules for me on Mother's Day. And I don't want a present. I really don't. I just want you to do this.
3: You just want cheap free labor.
4: Yeah, I just want to work your ever-loving behind off all day.
6: Yes. I don't ask for much.
3: Sit on the porch with a glass of Chardonnay. Boys,
6: and just point.
3: Pick it up.
4: That over there. You go that over there.
6: That's not true. This year, actually, one of my sons was with his, you know, other. And at his, like, that the mother, right? So they were in Columbus, so he couldn't help this year. So I actually planted while my younger son dug all the holes. So now my older son is like, I still need to do planting. I'm like, don't worry. I've got so much more for you to do. So he's going to come over this week and do all the rest for me. And I don't have to tell him what to do. He just naturally understands. But my younger son is a little more like, I don't understand. Where do you want this hole? And I'm like pointing at the hole. Right. This is where I want the hole. Right here. Right there. Yeah.
4: Use your
6: right
4: head.
6: There.
4: Yes.
6: How big? I'm like, God, see this pot? About this big.
3: It's
6: Lovely kid. Not really a gardener. Whatever. But that's what we did. And then we had dinner together. We all had, both sons were there for dinner. And we had just a lovely, it was a beautiful day.
3: Very nice. And I will tell you this,
6: Natalia. It was a really gorgeous day.
3: I was bitching to Rock a little while ago that I got jobbed on Mother's Day, as I always do.
4: Yes. Talk about your pain on Mother's Day.
3: Let me tell you about my pain. So the boys, I made us reservations, go out for a nice lunch. And so we go out and have our nice lunch. And the boys show up with their $10 bouquet of flowers from Kroger.
5: Nice.
3: And and Deb's kind of like almost not tearing up, but like, oh, you guys are so sweet and blah, blah, blah. And they're like, thanks, Mom. Oh, give us a hug, blah, blah, blah, blah, and all that stuff. So then they sit there and eat their steak lunch. I'm saying they're eating a club sandwich. Like, hey, can we have the steak and fries?
4: So they buy a $10 bouquet and you drop about $120 on lunch.
3: Oh,
6: $120.
3: Come on now. Yes, you're more ballparky right there, Tanya. So the Ed man goes out and drops a couple of $100 and nobody says a word to me. Boys buy $20 worth of flowers between them. They're getting hugs and kisses and I love you guys so much.
4: Meanwhile, you get screwed.
6: I'm going to tell you why. Hold on. No, you didn't. I want to tell you why. This is a myth that you were screwed and you need to pipe down. So number one, she deals with you every day. If you don't think she's a mother to you as well as those two boys, you're out of your mind. She is taking care of you. You know what I'm saying? Number two, she pushed those two kids out. And you can never do anything enough.
3: Are you women always bring that up?
4: I always bring that up.
3: How bad could it be? Good Lord. I sat there and watched it. I didn't feel a thing.
4: Yeah. Yeah.
6: You felt disgusted.
4: I had a little stomach ache myself.
3: I'm going to go get a Hawaiian punch. They had to give me a Sprite.
6: I bet you both are like this. You're like, I'm not doing anything for you because you're not my mother. Ha ha ha. The kids need to do something for you, not me. Is that both of you, Rocky?
4: Well, all right. Yeah. So let me. I will take the floor first here, Tanya. Now we'll cut to the chase here. I did, in fact, get Kelly a Mother's Day. I got her a nice hanging basket, with flowers because she loves that purple flowers. But I do always have to. I feel the need to make my point that yes, I am not your you're not my mother.
3: Correct.
4: So, and I always say, my thing is I'm not a big, my wife and I always argue about this. I'm not a big like do something nice on a declared holiday thing. I think it's sweeter to do something nice on just a random day. Why should I have to do something nice when society tells me I have to? I just want to do it when I want to do it.
3: I want to give her some flowers on Tuesday.
4: Right. Exactly. Right. And maybe not on Mother's Day.
6: You should do that too. No, you should also.
4: Well, how many gifts does do people need?
6: Did that gift beautify your home?
4: It did.
6: Did it?
4: It looked pretty good.
6: Okay. Did it make your wife smile?
4: It did.
6: Wouldn't you do something every day if you could to make her happy? Isn't that the goal of your life?
4: I do.
3: How would you? Yeah,
4: not every day, though. Trust me.
6: Oh, good Lord.
3: Is this the way you talk to your husband?
4: Yeah.
3: Let me tell you something.
4: Get this out of the gutter, Tanya. You keep trying to go there. We're not going to let you go there. But nevertheless, as I was saying.
6: You guys are ruining my reputation, calling me a mother of mothers. And then always dragging me down into the gutter with you. Get your mind out of there, guys.
4: Yes.
6: Come on.
4: But no, I tell you what I did, though. I encouraged my boys. I'm saying, look, you must do something nice for your mom. And they all made her, a nice card and did all that kind of thing. Because they don't really have, a ton of money or anything. So they did that, and that was nice. So I'm instilling that in them. Yes.
6: Okay, I do say, at some point, for example, my boys and Eddie, your boys, are approximately the same age. At some point, they're going to have to start lifting the financial burden off of anyone else, right? They have to start taking over and saying.
3: Oh, for sure.
6: Okay.
3: Oh, right? I'll be glad to pass that baton when it comes
4: time. Seriously, can't wait for those days.
6: I don't know when that age exactly arrived, but I do think that they're about there where it's like, hey, you can make your mom brunch. or take her out, but you guys need to be like doing the lion's share of this. I will be happy to be your sous chef or something, well, or I'll set the table. But yeah, I think that at some point at that age, they need to really take over for that. But I do think if that is the mother of your children forever and always, you just got to be, I mean, every day you should be grateful that one, you're together, two, happy, three, that you've created this beautiful life and these wonderful kids together.
4: Amen.
6: Now, your little kids, absolutely, they need your help because they can make like popsicle art right now and things like that. You know, they're not really, right? So you got a little more work to do, Rock, for a little longer.
4: Yes. Yeah, that's fine. Well, I told
6: like another 15 years.
4: I told the two oldest, so 12 and 7, I said, hey, each of you are going to cough up $5 for this hanging basket I got. I'm still waiting on the $5. And it's not the money, but it's the point. Like, kind of like you said, like, I want to get them used to, like, hey, you know, like, you know, the pain of having to pull that money out of your wallet, but knowing that it ultimately does something nice for your mom and is thus worth it.
6: You know what, really, like, and I say this, I think, every year to you guys, but it is absolutely the fact. I really don't care if my boys spend any money on me. I love spending time with them. What I really always want is write me a little note, write me a letter, like letting me know that I have mattered in your life, or I've made a difference, or something I said has stayed with you, or something like that. That is what matters. Because when you're a parent, I don't care, mom or dad, because we're all important. It's like, you know, you do wonder, like, am I getting through to these kids? Do they even think, do they just think I'm an idiot? You know, like, what is happening here? And so just to, when I've gotten letters from my kids saying, like, mom, you know, this really means a lot to me. And when, you know, like, I carry this with me because of you, that melts me hands down every time. It doesn't cost them anything. And that's all I think is necessary. It's just a couple kind words and maybe a little bit of your time. So I don't want anything, but, well, and I think like that would be a nice gift from your boys next year. Like say, okay, guys, you're going to write down some feelings. Tell your mom what she means to you. Even at little 7-year-old age, it's like, I love when you make me peanut butter cookies. You know, it doesn't matter. Yeah, it just feels good.
3: See, that's, I handed to my boys
6: that in other ways.
3: Every year they do give her a nice card with some nice thoughts in there.
4: Yeah, that's what I tell them to.
3: And so do, and I give her one too. And I say, you're still not my mom.
6: Nope, I don't
4: you're
6: mom.
4: Still not my mom. What's for dinner tonight?
3: What's for dinner?
4: Yeah.
6: Okay, let me ask you this in the converse. On Father's Day, what does she do? What do your wives do for you?
3: Okay, well, let me tell you something.
4: Here we go.
3: Ed man gets jobbed.
4: Yes.
3: Because every, I'm not kidding you.
4: You got to pay for Father's Day brunch.
3: if they were here, I would. But no, they're always in Florida together because I never go down there because it's 400 degrees and they go because they always go the third week of June when Father's Day is. So I don't go because I don't want to use the vacation time to go someplace where I'm just going to sit in a room in air conditioning and not go outside. I can do that here for free. But yeah, then I'm always by myself and I sit there and watch like the U.S. Open golf tournament, drink a beer and get a pizza or something.
6: But doesn't
3: Happy Father's
6: kind of
3: Day, bro.
4: Thanks for nothing.
6: Look, be real. That's also really nice. You know, sitting there drinking a beer, eating a pizza, watching the U.S. Open.
4: All by yourself?
6: It's the worst thing that's ever happened to you.
4: I use Father's Day to further make my point that I don't want anybody to do anything for me for Father's Day. I just don't. I'm not a big birthday guy, not a big, you know, Father's Day kind of guy, but just, you know, just normal day. You know, whatever. Somebody make, we're all together. That's all I want. Is that cheesy enough?
6: See? It's all that moms want, too. It's just like a little...
3: Well...
6: Yeah. Or we really just want you to leave the house so that we can be alone in the house. That's also the truth.
4: either
6: Mother's
4: one.
6: Day, like the best thing.
3: That's like, the thing I read while I...
6: Get the heck out of here.
3: I read that more than one place that the thing that moms want most is to be left alone on Mother's Day.
6: Yeah. My husband says to me at some point in the afternoon, no one was home at that point. He said, he's going to kill me for this. He says, I'm going to go get a pedicure. And I went, okay.
3: What?
6: And he's like, I said, then I kept saying, when are you leaving? When are you leaving? He's like, you're just trying to get rid of me, aren't you? I'm like, yes, I need you to leave. Like, I want to sit outside and no one speaks to me. and just, you know, do my thing. So I made him leave and go get a pedicure. And then you can, now you can call him Eddie and make fun of him getting a pedicure.
5: Oh, that will for sure happen.
7: Oh, you don't think that ain't happening.
4: I'm actually writing it down. Joe.
6: Texting him right now.
4: Pedicures? Right. Question mark?
7: Well, Tanya, we love getting your thoughts on Mother's Day. Love getting your thoughts on Mother's Day, and we're glad that you used the free labor of your children to dig holes.
4: Beautify your yard. Yes.
7: Dig a hole over there. Fill
6: That's
7: it
6: right.
7: in. Dig a hole over there. Fill it in.
6: Yep.
7: Just make them do stuff
6: That's
7: for
6: right.
7: you.
6: Yep.
7: All right.
6: That's all I need. Well, sounds good to me. Mother of all mothers.
7: Mother of all mothers.
4: Mother
7: of happy belated Mother's Day.
6: Thanks, guys. See ya.
4: See Thanks, you, Tanya. She's not coming back next time.
7: I thought that was a compliment. But don't you agree, though? It sounds like a Funkadelic album. Mother of all mothers.
4: Mother of all mothers.
7: Yes. We have a traffic and weather. What's going on?
8: 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And Fort Washington Way, eastbound at 71. Good news, the accident is cleared. All lanes are now open. Traffic moving better. Glenway at Budna, we have the crash here. One driver fled from this, so again, the cleanup and investigation continues. Glenway at Beach is a crash. At Ohio Pike at Bennett, it's a three-vehicle accident, and it's affecting traffic in both directions here. Southbound 75, Western Avenue to the Bren Spence is sluggish. Northbound from Mitchell to Paddock on 75, a 10-minute trip. I'm Rick Schrempf, News Radio 700 WLW.
7: The forecast from a 700 WLW Weather Center for tonight. Looking at partly cloudy early, then clouding up overnight with periods of rain late tonight to early tomorrow morning. The low of 57 for tomorrow. Partly cloudy and the high of 71. It's 73 now. 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
9: Cincinnati to host what they're calling the biggest blast in America. This is the 4 o'clock report. I'm Matt Reese. Breaking now, we're less than 4 months away from what will be the 50th fireworks show on the Ohio River in Cincinnati. Today, organizers met with reporters to talk about what's new in 2026. For one, there won't be just one set of barges with fireworks blasting into the skies over Cincinnati and northern Kentucky. There will be a second set of barges on the water.
10: We are going to bring in a second set of barges behind us, spreading the show out, making it look much bigger. We have several rooftops. I won't mention what those are.
9: That's Joe Rossi with Rossi Fireworks on what is branded as the biggest blast in America.
10: Basically, you'll have not necessarily matching sets firing at the same time, but two different shows that will work together from two different locations.
9: Stefan Schellhaus is the president of iHeart Cincinnati.
11: This year, you're going to be, no matter where you are, inside of the fireworks.
9: 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It draws a half million people at least to the Cincinnati and Northern Kentucky riverfront. Western and Southern WEBN fireworks set for Sunday, September 6th. 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We have the latest traffic and weather together.
12: 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Right now on 75, traffic is slowing between Desert Charles and the Brent Spence Bridges. Volumes are picking up a bit. Northbound 75, Donaldson to Kyle's Lane in Kentucky is stop and go. Fort Washington Way eastbound at 71. Three lanes are taken up now. The left lane's blocked with an accident. Delays back to 75. Dixie Highway between Kenton Lands Road and Edgewood in Kentucky. Crews cleaning up an accident here in Glenway at Boudinot, an accident as well. I'm Rick Schrempf, News Radio, 700 WLW.
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13: Tonight, increasing clouds, some rain overnight, and a 7 a.m. temperature of 56. Our Wednesday, then, a few showers early, partly sunny later, a high of 70. At night, mostly clear, low down to 43. From your severe weather station.

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1: 74 degrees now in Cincinnati. The man who was shot in Lincoln Heights over the weekend has now died. Person who shot 32-year-old Ryan Morris has not been caught yet by police. Before leaving for China this afternoon, the president said he's not concerned about the rising cost of goods and services that were caused by the war with Iran.
2: The only thing that matters when I'm talking about Iran, they can't have a nuclear weapon. I don't think about Americans' financial situation. I don't think about anybody. I think about one thing.
1: The Consumer Price Index shows that in April, prices are 3.8% higher than they were last year. Highest jump for inflation since 2023. The president talking with ABC's Karen Travers.
3: Mr. President, you promised to bring inflation down. It's now at its highest level in 3 years. Are your policies not working? What's happening?
2: My policies are working incredibly. If you go back to just before the war, for the last 3 months, inflation was at 1.7%. Now, we had a choice. Let these lunatics have a nuclear weapon. If you want to do that, then you're a stupid person, and you happen to be. I mean, I know you very well.
1: Checking Wall Street right up against the close, the Dow is up 56 points, NASDAQ down 186, S&P 500's off 12 points. NFL Players Association renewing its push for more grass playing surfaces. Union leaders say more than 90% of approximately 1,700 players prefer grass over artificial turf because they believe it's easier on the body. NFL and NFLPA previously agreed to new playing surface standards that will apply to field replacements beginning this year and become mandatory league-wide by 2028.
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5: Here's a Reds update. Reds homestand continues tonight with the first of three up against the Washington Nationals. Miles Michaelis will be opposed by Brady Singer in the opener. 5:40 Sports Talk, Arnell Carrier's inside pitch, and a Kelsey Chevrolet extra inning show after the game here on 700 WLW. 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
11: You didn't even look at me when I was dancing to the Yacht Rock music.
12: I was trying not to make eye contact.
11: Well, big rumor floating around. We got a guest coming up, but this is big.
12: Yeah, so again, nothing confirmed yet, but multiple reports said coming out today that the Bengals will in fact play the Atlanta Falcons in Madrid, Spain this year. Again, nothing official. Of course, the official schedule will come out Thursday. I remember reading last week that they were going to say at least a day early who was going to be playing in the overseas game. So we're still waiting on 100% confirmation, but lots of outlets talking that that is, in fact, the case. The Bengals will play the Falcons in Madrid.
11: Now, these games tend to be played in October, it seems to me, right? It's kind of in the middle of the
12: Yeah, it seems season. Like. I feel like, yeah, they get out of September a little bit. But, God, with so many of them, you never know how the schedule breaks.
11: Well, who's starting? Is it Rams and Niners playing in Australia, I think?
12: Yes.
11: Yeah, that's what I thought. In Australia. Now, you think going to Europe will whack you out a little bit.
12: I know. So you're complaining about playing at Wembley Stadium or in Madrid, Spain, Australia? Ooh.
11: Even leaving from the West Coast, I mean, you're going to cross the date line and stuff. You're going to leave there on whatever. You leave there on Thursday, you get there on Saturday. It's insane. I don't know how the hell they're going to do that. It's a Thursday night game, so I guess they figure, okay, you got 10 days to recover, but still, man, that's rough.
12: The according to Schefter, too, I guess the first Monday night football game is official to be Denver versus the Kansas City Chiefs. You don't know the site yet, but... right? Yeah. Game site still not determined. Finalize the schedule for Thursday's release. So lots and lots of scheduling information will come out between now and Thursday.
11: Now, see, here at the home of the best Bengals coverage, it seemed like they would want to send, their afternoon guys to Madrid to report live from the scene.
12: And how about the afternoon producer as well? Yeah. Awesome.
11: We need a producer, Ronnie. Come on, man.
12: Go to Madrid.
11: Yeah.
12: Let's go.
11: Now, I heard you and Willie talking a little bit about this earlier. It's something you said you wouldn't have been a fan of when you were playing.
12: No, look, every player wants to play at 1 p.m. on Sunday. Okay?
11: Right.
12: From all of them, right? And now, look, a Monday night game or a Sunday night game here and there is great. But, you know, for the better teams... You know, you're playing a lot of Sunday night games and Monday night games and Thursday night. It's just you want to play at, again, noon or 1 p.m. on Sunday because that's, you know, just out of just life. You know what I mean? It just get the game going. A night game, you sit around the hotel all day and you're like, what should I do? Should I move around more or should I just use this opportunity to get more rest? But what if I rest too much and I'm lethargic when the game comes? It's all that stuff.
11: See, that's I really, these guys are hyper-tuned. We all know that. They're superior athletes. But still, man, that kind of travel does take it out of you. I don't care who you are.
12: Dude, when I fly to any college football site, I'm not I'm not playing it in a game, but, you know, especially a further flight or you're hit, you're connecting somewhere, you're connecting Atlanta, then you got to hit Atlanta to wherever. I'm tired and I'm not playing a football game. I'm just talking and it's just, yeah, that jet lag stuff is real.
11: Well, and even like an hour difference, you know, I was in, went to Chicago a month or two ago, whenever that was. And even that hour difference kind of it throws you for a couple of days.
12: It does. Yeah. It anymore, as I get older, a time change or, yeah, God, you play a, you know, I had a, you know, I've called Mountain Time games, West Coast. Oh, it screws me up bad. And, yeah, even Central Time. I still, like, I'm going to get up at whatever, usually like 5:30, 6 a.m. Eastern Time. Whatever that is, Central or Mountain, that's what it's going to be.
11: Well, the rumors are out there. We will let you know when it's official. But the strong rumors that are being reported in several outlets are that the Bengals are going to play the Falcons in Madrid. And now, Rock, we get to our guest. And this is something I've heard talked about before. But, hey, man, this could be very serious. We're talking in the next 10 years.
12: Yeah, and we're talking about doctor shortages. And look, it's especially concerning as people are, you know, statistically are living a little bit longer and you're needing more care from doctors. And there's a lot of doctors that are, you know, retiring early because they're fed up with this and that. It's a real problem.
11: Well, let's talk to our expert about it. She is a medical expert. She's a certified invasive cardiologist. She is our good friend, Dr. Fahmy Ferret. Doctor, welcome back to the program.
13: Thank you for having me. It's great to be back on your program.
11: So, Doc, you heard us talking there. How real is it with, because I understand my doctor, he's very, the paperwork they have to put in and he's frustrated by all that. And just the burnout factor is got to be huge for y'all.
13: It really is. And over the years, it has gotten just worse and worse and worse and not much is being done about it. So it's a huge problem, especially among young physicians who come in. You know, after years of practice and when they see the pressure and without much protection, it's very disheartening.
12: So what is it about the newer doctors that are coming in? I imagine doctors face pressure since the beginning of doctors, right? Why can't the younger folks take it as much as maybe the older generation? Is there anything else at play?
13: I think so. I do think there's more than one factor that's affecting our young doctors. You know, the whole role of physicians have changed in many ways. In the past, like, you know, this is before many, many generations ago, before even my time, doctors were really respected and trusted individuals, both by hospital systems as well as by physicians. Doctors had one role, and that was patient care. They were not burdened by the hospitals to create more revenue for the hospital. That was not necessarily put on doctors. They were left alone to really take care of the patients more. It was more patient-centric. And that's what doctors signed up for when they go to medical school. So that's one disappointment when young physicians are graduating and completely disillusioned by the system when they're actually practicing because of the pressure they're having to put in more and more hours. Their lifestyle significantly suffers. So that financial burden is definitely a source of burnout. On the other hand, patients. In the past, patients used to really respect their physicians and trust them, and they treated them at a whole different level of respect. Yeah. And as a result, the patient-physician relationship was really more of a sacred relationship. It was a very nice relationship for both sides. I think that has changed dramatically over the years, and the demands of patients have gotten very different, like, you know, with social media, with information that's online. There's just a lot of mistrust from the opposite side. And so that affects the physician morale quite a bit.
12: And I have to imagine one of the things doctors deal with, and I know this has got to be frustrating, is a patient comes in and says, well, hey, I got this, but I read on the internet this and that, or this doctor on my TikTok that I follow said this. That's got to be kind of frustrating, correct?
13: It is. And, you know, like the newer generation physicians, we are well-versed in that because we want our patients to be well-educated, like, you know, self-educating themselves. That's not the issue. The issue is the online system, the information they're getting is not filtered. And so they're getting anything and everything. Some information is correct and from a good source, but a lot of information is not. And they're getting, you know, they're getting medical advice from TikTok, for example, that's not a medical professional at all. And when they're getting that information, that's getting stuck in their head. And when they're coming in and hearing something completely different from their physicians, that's creating a barrier.

0: barrier of, you know, like trust issue. And a physician, as busy as they are, when they're having to sit there and convince the patient, hey, that's not correct, this is, it's a lot on the physician, like on top of like the administration burden of having to generate more for the hospital system and see more patients. Now they have to spend that extra time trying to convince the patients, no, the information you got is not in fact correct. I'm trying to be your best advocate here. So I think that adds a lot to the physician's burnout.
1: We're talking to Dr. Fahmy Farah, and Doc, one of the things that I saw, and I've seen, I never saw the exact figures, but I heard this was coming, but it's predicted a shortage of up to 86,000 doctors by the year 2036. Wow. How are they going to address that kind of a thing?
0: It is very concerning, and I believe that statistic because I see it, like, you know, among my colleagues, like, people are so burned out, our physicians, they can't handle it anymore just because they're, like, put in a pressure cooker by the system on one hand and by this outrageous, you know, like, social media stuff that's going on and giving wrong information to the patients and then that burden coming on the physicians. To be honest with you, I don't know how the country as a whole is going to address that, because that's a big problem when you're losing medical experts that you depend on and rely on with the accurate amount of knowledge to take care of the population.
2: And again, we've discussed this, but a lot of the extra things the doctors got to do and the paperwork. How did we get here? Is it court cases that more and more doctors and hospitals get taken to court, so they had to add, okay, this level of protection and that level of protection and this paperwork and this disclaimer, that kind of thing?
0: It is. You brought up a very good point. I didn't even address that. That's the other reason why burnout is so high, is because, so now a physician is not only are they having to treat the patient, that's their primary reason why they went to school, but now they're having to play the role of a financier, so to speak, because they're having to worry about how much the hospital is going to make. So they're having to churn out, like, you know, as many hours as they can. On top of that, the patient burden that we just talked about. But in the third angle is what you just mentioned, documentation, like all that documentation. So they're actually having to play a legal role in the system as well by almost trying to be a lawyer, by learning that language, right, and taking care of everything and documenting everything in case there's litigation. So yes, so I believe physicians need to be protected from all these different sides, like, hey, protect the physician from getting sued for unnecessary reasons. Of course, accountability needs to be there for good medical practice, but I think it's the scale has gone way too far to the other side.
1: Yeah, and also you said something earlier, doctor, about hospitals. Hospitals are a business now. It's not about patient care. It's about making money for shareholders. Is that not true?
0: You know, I can't deny that. because physicians really have become victims of the system.
1: Sure.
0: And I don't think most people realize that. You know, they're the front line. And whenever patients are frustrated with giant bill, guess who gets blamed for it? The physicians do. And the physician, unfortunately, has nothing whatsoever to do with that. And so they get blamed from all ends. And it's just an unpleasant environment, an unhealthy environment. And after so many years of doing that, no one can sustain that. So we've, as a whole, created this unsustainable place for physicians, where literally the best analogy I can give you is they're literally in a pressure cooker all day. And so when they go home, everything else suffers too. Their personal life is suffering. Like, you know, if you look at like divorce rate among physicians, it's super high. And so they're really suffering from all ends. And I'm so glad that we're talking about this, because I feel like we need to raise awareness as a whole, because something needs to be done so that we're not out of physicians.
1: All right. Well, Dr. Fahmy Farah, we appreciate it. Always our pleasure. Thanks so much.
0: You're very welcome.
1: And
2: thank you.
1: I loved how she tried to be diplomatic. You can say that. I just did, and it's true.
2: That's one thing I feel like I've learned is it's, look, I am all for the way we do medicine here as opposed to socialized medicine, but the issue comes up is when it's in a capitalistic kind of way, it's about making money, and it's less about preventative maintenance and more about, okay, you get this. Now here's the drug. The money's you need. Here's the procedure you need.
1: The old saying is the money's in the treatment.
2: Correct.
1: With that, we check in with traffic and weather. What is going on?
3: 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Ding, ding, ding, ding, ding, going off. Exactly. I thought that was a nice touch. Yeah. 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Breakdown on 75 southbound between Mitchell and 74. We have the left lane taken up and police on the scene now. Ohio Pike at Bennett. This accident involving three vehicles still being cleaned up. Madison Pike at 275 is a crash. On 75 south, Shepherd to Paddock, about a 10-minute drive. And northbound 75 from Mitchell to Paddock is stop and go. And delays on 275 east, Moss Settler to Loveland Madera. That is about a 15-minute drive. I'm Rick Schrempf, News Radio 700 WLW.
1: The forecast from a 700 WLW Weather Center for tonight. Looking at partly cloudy early, then clouding up overnight with periods of rain late tonight to early tomorrow morning. The low of 57 for tomorrow. Partly cloudy and the high of 71. It's 73 now. 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
9: Hey, this is Jamie Loftus, and this is my new weekly show, 16th Minute of Fame, the podcast where every episode I take a closer look at an internet character of the day. Who were they? What made them so notorious? How did the internet, or sometimes the algorithm, choose them? And what does a person do when they're suddenly confronted with more attention than the human psyche can handle? Take The Dress, a story that went uber viral in early 2015 in spite of being, well, kind of a boring optical illusion. A mother of the bride in Scotland took a picture of a dress she was thinking about wearing to her daughter's wedding. But she saw the dress as blue with black lace, and her daughter saw it as white with gold lace. One BuzzFeed post later, every single person on the internet was talking about the dress. But to me, The Dress is a story about the last couple of months when the internet was still sort of fun. It was shortly before the stories that spread across the internet stopped being driven by exploited millennials with useless arts degrees and started being decided by algorithms hell-bent on growing internet usership at all costs. And on a long enough timeline, the story of The Dress is one entangled with abuse and media exploitation. Internet history is a tricky thing to be invested in. It feels like every time a bad with business billionaire buys up another platform, history starts being erased. With the team at Cool Zone Media, we're taking these characters' 16th minute of fame to see what their moment meant to them and what it says about us.
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12: 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I'm Jamie Petras, music and culture writer. For the past 5 years, I've been talking to the band's three surviving members, Jamal Jahan Newby, Neil Cade, and Harry Cupcake Coleman.
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25: The Bengals headed overseas this fall with the 4:30 report. I'm Sean Gallagher, breaking now. A story that's been developing over the past half hour or so is the Bengals will be among the teams taking part in international games during the 2026 NFL season. They will face the Falcons in Madrid, Spain, and on the Bengals' website, they say that it will be taking place on November 8th, and this will be the team's third international game, the first two coming in London back in 2016 and 2019. This week, the NFL announcing some of its key matchups, including national games during opening week and the Cowboys' Thanksgiving matchup against the Eagles. Two other international matchups with dates have already been confirmed. The full 2026 schedule is set to be released on Thursday night. Seg has more on that coming up in sports. Meanwhile, the Western and Southern WEBN Fireworks, an annual tradition on Labor Day weekend, will celebrate its golden anniversary this year. And it will be a big one.
26: I think people are just going to walk away and go, wow.
27: John Barrett, CEO of Western and Southern Financial Group, speaking with reporters here on the riverfront in Newport. This is going to be the 50th anniversary of the Western and Southern WEBN Fireworks Show. And this year it is branded as the biggest blast in America. Not just one, but two sets of barges will be setting off fireworks on the Ohio River.
28: Well, we're doubling up on the firepower. For starters, this is going to be sort of a theater in the round, and that fireworks will be going on all around you.
27: Not only more fireworks, but more drones are planned. Less than 4 months away, the 50th anniversary fireworks show is Sunday, September 6th. 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
3: 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Fort Washington Way east at 71, accident has cleared, so traffic is moving better. Ohio Pike at Bennett, we have a three-vehicle crash affecting traffic in both directions. Glenway at Beach and Glenway at Boudinot, accidents here being attended to. 10-minute drive, 75 north, Mitchell to Paddock, southbound 75, slowing from Shepherd to Paddock and from Western Avenue to the Brent Spence Bridge. 71 is sluggish southbound MLK to 471, and we have 75 south from the Brent Spence down to 12th Street with a 5-minute drive. I'm Rick Schreff, News Radio 700.
24: Here is the latest weather forecast from News Radio 700 WLW.
0: Tonight, fair skies, some rain developing overnight, and a morning low of 56. Our Wednesday, then, an early morning chance, and otherwise partly sunny, a high of 70. At night, mostly clear, and a low down to 43. Major warm-up coming this weekend to the mid-80s. From your severe weather station, I'm 9 First Warning, Chief Meteorologist Steve Raleigh. 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
25: And our current temperature is coming in at 74 degrees. The suspect in the fatal shooting on Fountain Square this past Friday indicted on multiple charges. The 36-year-old is now charged with aggravated murder, and assault. A man shot Sunday night in Lincoln Heights dying from his injuries. 32-year-old Ryan Morris found shot in the 10,000 block of Abel Court before 11:30 that night and was taken to UC Medical Center initially in critical condition. No arrests made, and the Hamilton County Sheriff's Office has not provided any suspect information at this time.
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1: Here's the Reds update. Reds homestand continues tonight with the first of three up against the Washington Nationals. Miles Michaelis will be opposed by Brady Singer in the opener. 5:40 Sports Talk. Arnell Carrier's inside pitch and a Kelsey Chevrolet extra inning show after the game here on 700 WLW. 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
25: And again, just minutes ago, the NFL confirming that the Bengals will face the Falcons in Madrid, Spain on Sunday, November 8th, and that will kick off at 9:30 a.m. Final numbers on Wall Street today, the Dow up 56 points, but the Nasdaq dropping 186 points, the S&P down 12. News A Service of Queen City Ford. Our next update is at 5 o'clock. 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
14: Standing up for what's right. Helping out when things go wrong. Seeking the truth and speaking our minds. Not just making records, but breaking them. Leading the way behind the camera, beyond the runway, and on the silver screen. Not just making our mark, but making a difference. Now that's a job for a Girl Scout. Girl Scouts, preparing girls for a lifetime of leadership.
15: Back with Eddie and Rocky. Got the Reds and Nats tonight. Right now we're waiting to hear from Royal Oaks from ABC News. Is Netflix addictive to you and your children? We shall discuss.
16: I think I know the answer, but he's going to describe it for us.
15: That's their business.
16: Now, this is kind of a serious thing, but I often say that one of the things plaguing our society is suicidal empathy. We want to just believe in people. We want to give people a second and a third chance so much that it's killing us. And in this case, we're talking about a situation in New York City. So there's a 23-year-old woman and her friend, okay, and they're on the subway here, right? And when a man comes up to them, starts bothering them, asking questions, this and that, just bothering them, right? So they go to, like, they get out of their seats and go to, like, the next car to try to get away from this guy. Well, when they do that, this guy, and his name is Ramel Burke, 32 years old, just like stalks him, kicks him, punches him, you know, the whole thing, shoving this guy forward, all this sort of thing. So they finally wind up getting away, but they tell the authorities, and, you know, so they know who did this thing. Again, it's this 32-year-old Ramel Brooke, right. Burke. But they wind up not, she declined to press charges on him. And here was her statement. Maybe a part of me was just like, I don't want to put another black man in jail. But, you know, at some point, if you're a criminal, you're a criminal. And he was scary. He was a scary guy. Okay. So she didn't press charges. So, as often happens in our society, again, suicidal empathy, this guy is allowed to walk. And 5 weeks later, he attacks Ross Falzone, a 76-year-old retired teacher, pushed him down a staircase leading into the subway station and killed him.
15: Yeah.
16: So this guy should have been in jail for assault, but we want to give this guy a second chance and this and that. And he winds up killing a 76-year-old retired teacher. I understand it. And ladies, I love you, but women are more empathetic, right? They want to give people, you know, it's part of the loving nature, and that's what's great about you. But they want to give people too many chances, people that don't deserve a second chance or a third chance. They would roll the dice on that. And there's so many instances in our society, including the one I just said, of it coming back and biting people.
15: Well, there is sometimes you just got to kind of look at situations and say, maybe this guy belongs in jail. I don't give a crap if he's, black, orange,
16: right,
15: white,
16: of
15: or
16: course.
15: Purple.
16: It's just,
15: it's some people need to be locked up.
16: Yeah, and you can't save everybody. There's some folks out there like, oh, I can make a difference, and I don't want to give up on this poor individual. And some people you can't save. They belong in jail, and maybe they learn something there. But this kind of thing, it's killing us, Ed, and I feel like I see more and more stories like this every day.
15: Well, Rock, we're going to hopefully keep an eye on the phone for Royal Oaks and the whole people suing. What I'm gathering here, and we'll talk to Royal about it. People suing Netflix because they're trying to convince you to keep watching them. That's what I'm getting out of it.
16: I agree that they do that, right? It kind of, you watch a movie and it'll...
15: It's their business.
16: Yeah, it's their business is to keep you watching. So at what point is that invasion of privacy? And what point is that like, you know, hey, I'm just kind of giving you what you want. Yep. You know, I'm recommending movies that in your past that you've liked, and this is kind of like that one, so you'll probably watch it.
15: All right, well, hold on a second. I think here he is. Ah, we have him now. Royal Oak from ABC. They're ABC News legal analyst. And I saw this story, Royal. We're talking, is Netflix addictive to children? What's going on here?
7: Yeah, well, what's going on is kind of like the stories you've been reporting on out in New Mexico and Texas over the last, I'm sorry, New Mexico and California over the last few months, where Meta was taken down big time. Hundreds of millions of dollars awarded against Meta by a New Mexico jury, $6 million the next day in L.A. So now the state of Texas says that Netflix is part of this surveillance economy. They have this business model where they collect enormous amounts of behavioral data. They monetize it. They tempt you. When your show ends, they literally roll a new show in front of you that they think you'll like. Some people say, yeah, that's why I pay 10 or 15 bucks a month. I'd like to know about other shows that I'm going to enjoy. Other people, like the Attorney General of Texas, says, nope, that's addictive. It's an invasion of privacy, and they should pay millions of dollars.
16: And this is, I mean, I feel like that's kind of been around a while, right? The algorithms that kind of know what we like kind of thing. Well, I guess what's bringing this up now?
7: Yeah, I think you're right. It's been several years where it's gotten sort of part of the pop culture and the public consciousness that there's this thing called the algorithm that before a few years ago, maybe if you were a math major, you knew what it was. But now everybody knows that, you know, whether it's TikTok or Instagram, they know what you like. And there is a continuous scroll of stuff. If you like the TV show Family Guy or if you like to play cool, you're going to keep seeing that stuff because they know exactly how many seconds you spent watching it. They know how often you forward it to friends and family. And it addicts kids. That's their theory. And they've been winning in court. Same thing now is what the Attorney General in Texas is using against Netflix. He's saying it may be a little different from Instagram, but it's basically the same. It's a constant scroll, all these shows that you might like. And again, the other side of the coin is people say, that's advertising. We kind of like it. We're free to say no if we don't want it. And it's not that they're necessarily targeting kids. This Netflix, so it's as for everybody, not just children.
15: Yeah, and I've noticed that too, Royal, is that Netflix in particular, but some of the other sites, these pay sites, a movie ends, whatever. You're watching Batman. Batman mm-hmm. ends, it scrolls through the credits, and all of a sudden, 20 seconds later, Batman 2 starts. And it'll keep playing until you stop the damn thing.
7: Absolutely. And it isn't just Netflix. It's HBO.
15: Oh, I know.
7: It's Apple. It's all of them. You know, I just watched the finale of the show, Steve Carell's comedy Rooster, and it ended. You know, very heartwarming, terrific show. And they didn't waste any time. The very second the show ended, another show pops up that Apple thinks I would like. And again, two sides to the coin. It's either insidious and evil and invasive of your privacy, or it's a pretty small feature, and I'm willing to pay $9.99 a month for that.
16: Yeah, I feel like people are split on that because, yeah, as you've described, some folks are like, well, yeah, I want to, I don't, you know, there's so many choices. I don't know what I'm going to like, but if it kind of knows I like this, this, and this and recommends a show, yeah, so be it.
7: Distinction, and the reason the Attorney General of Texas might be on a little thin ice here is that whereas the Meta lawsuits focused on kids, addicting children at age 8, 10, 12, and at that suicidal issues and body image issues and bullying. This is more generic. This is for everybody. You know, when you go to HBO Max and Netflix and see a bunch of shows that are available, it doesn't seem like they're hooking kids. It seems like they're hooking adults, but that's not going to get as much traction in terms of a lawsuit because people know adults have the right to make their choices.
15: Yeah, well, that's what I was going to say, Royal. I don't think you can sue because something annoys you.
7: Right, exactly. And, you know, you're representative of members of the jury, whereas they get a majority of these civil case jurors in New Mexico and California to slam Meta. It might be a little harder to get that supermajority on the jury in Texas or other states to vote against these big companies.
15: All right, with that, Royal Oaks, we will let you go, buddy. Thanks so much.
7: Thank you.
16: Thanks, Royal.
15: Royal, was he at the monkey house at the zoo? Was he at a daycare center? What was going on there? Yeah,
16: I think the kids might have been home, and he was calling from the house while their kids were watching Netflix.
15: But that doesn't bother me that much to the next thing.
16: I agree, but think about where we've come. It's like we're so used to this happening of them kind of, you know, accessing our information. Sure. and knowing what we like and figuring out what we look up and what news sources that it knows. But we're kind of like, well, we kind of figure it's happening anyway. So at least I get to know what my next TV show I want to watch is.
15: Well, we know what show you're going to be listening to here in just a short. Going to take a little break for traffic and weather, then talk some baseball.
3: 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An accident with about a 15-minute delay now, with the delays back to 75. Ohio Pike, that three-car crash still being attended to. That's affecting traffic in both directions. 75 north, Mitchell to Paddock stop and go. Southbound 75, Shepherd to Paddock adds about 15 minutes to your drive. 275 heavy between 75 and Loveland Madeira. And 71 southbound from MLK to the Brent Spence adds about a five-minute drive, and we have a 15-minute commute. Northbound 71, Smith Edwards to Pfeiffer. I'm Rick Schrempp, News Radio 700 WLW.
15: The forecast from a 700 WLW Weather Center for tonight. Looking at partly cloudy early, then clouding up overnight with periods of rain late tonight to early tomorrow morning. The low of 57 for tomorrow. Partly cloudy and the high of 71. It's 73 now. 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
12: The Bengals will play their third ever international game in Week 9 when Cincinnati takes on the Atlanta Falcons in Madrid, Spain. 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
15: You and I have not touched on this subject or this individual for over a number of years, but I think time has come for us to do that, and that's one Trevor Bauer, a young man still trying to find some major league club that would have interest in giving him an opportunity. And I bring this up for one simple reason. With all the allegations that were pointed toward him, even going to court with a case that he ultimately won against a woman who accused him of sexual violence, nobody has ever pinned anything on him other than what he has admitted to. And I don't think it's quite honestly, I don't think it's right to blackball a guy. And you have no legal reason to do that.
27: Makes me sick. I've talked about Trevor Bauer for 2 years now, and I wanted to talk about this. It's right. Kind of a touchy subject matter because the woke crew got him, Trevor Bauer, like they got Tom Brenneman. But you sit there and you watch him pitch. He's in independent baseball, threw a no-hitter.
15: I know he did.
27: The other day.
15: 7-inning no-hitter.
27: But did you watch the reaction? And this is the criticism of Trevor Bauer. I don't know him. None of his teammates were shaking his hand. Did you see that?
15: And nobody likes him. He's one of the biggest jerks in the history of baseball, I think. And I think that has a lot to do with the fact that he's in the position that he's in right now.
27: No, but you have to admit, you have 13 pitchers on a squad.
15: And he can't play?
27: Oh, I think it's embarrassing for baseball. It's embarrassing for general manager that don't have the guts to sign this guy.
15: We're talking about Trevor Bauer and his ongoing effort to try and find some club that has a interest in him, if those clubs are allowed to do such thing. And we'll have more in just a moment.
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15: He's what, 33, 34 years old now and has been down for quite a while. And I don't want people to misunderstand what we're saying. We are opposed to any guy who is accused and proven to be guilty of sexual violence against a
27: absolutely.
15: Woman. Absolutely. Without any question, and should not be allowed to play. Like I said, he's never been convicted of a blasted thing.
27: And this happened, this allegation happened in Los Angeles, and, you know, he didn't even go to trial.
15: Right.
27: I mean, that you just got to shake your head. This guy has traveled to Mexico and played, Japan. I mean, he's traveled all around the world. I mean, I follow his video, and he's done really, really well. I think it's baseball's got to give him a shot.
15: And it should be pointed out again that he won a case. He countersued
0: the young woman who sued him initially, and he won that suit for a fortune that she obviously doesn't have the financial wherewithal to cover.
27: So let me ask you the question. Why hasn't he been signed to some organization?
0: I think unless somebody can prove me wrong, he's been blackballed. There's an understanding that we will not touch him.
27: So we're going to sit there and look at a guy. If he's a bad guy, he can't pitch, right?
0: And I think that's wrong.

0: Monkey.
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3: Bengals are going to play a game overseas this coming season. This is the 5 o'clock report. I'm Matt Reese. Breaking now, if you've never been to Spain, maybe this is the time. Bengals confirming this afternoon on their website they're going to be playing in Madrid. Sunday, November 8th, it'll be against Atlanta, and the kickoff is 9:30 that Sunday morning. And not the first time the Bengals have played internationally. They did so in London 10 years ago and again in London in 2019. But this will be their first time playing in Spain, and it is one of 9 international games in 2026. Bengals full schedule's coming out Thursday night. We're going to have live coverage for you right here on News Radio 700 WLW. It's called the Biggest Blast in America. Organizers of the fireworks on Labor Day weekend here in Cincinnati making a big announcement today. Stand by for those details. But first, latest traffic and weather together to get you home, see what the latest is on the roads.
4: 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Well, on 275 eastbound between US 52 and 5 Mile, reports of a fire here, vehicle fire reported, and we've got delays back to Kellogg Avenue. Now about a 15-minute trip through that area. 275 eastbound before Madison Pike in Kentucky. We've got the accident here that has delays back to 75, about a 20-minute delay. Ohio Pike at Bennett, 3-car crash being cleaned up. 75 northbound, Mitchell to Paddock is stop and go. Southbound 75, heavy Shepherd to Paddock. 71 is heavy northbound, Smith Edwards to Pfeiffer. And southbound MLK to the Brent Spence. I'm Rick Schrempf, News Radio 700 WLW.
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6: Tonight, increasing clouds, some rain overnight, and a 7 a.m. temperature of 56. Our Wednesday, then, a few showers early, partly sunny later, a high of 70. At night, mostly clear, low down to 43. From your severe weather station, I'm 9 First Warning, Chief Meteorologist Steve Raleigh. 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
3: 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Planners doubling down on the annual end of the summer fireworks event. An update today on plans for the Western.

0: and Southern and WEBN Fireworks Show. There will be a second set of barges with fireworks on the Ohio River this year. John Barrett, CEO of Western and Southern Financial Group, who spoke to reporters today.
1: Well, we're doubling up on the firepower, for starters. This is going to be sort of a theater in the round, and that fireworks will be going on all around you, no matter where you're sitting in the riverfront area.
0: They will be marking the 50th anniversary of the fireworks. Not only more of them, but more drones to help celebrate the 50th anniversary in 2026. We'll be Sunday, September 6th on the riverfront, drawing about 500,000 people. Joe Rossi with Rossi Fireworks on something else they're excited about.
2: We're bringing a product from Japan. The Japanese are known for making very, very high-end, beautiful fireworks. They have a completely different mindset of how they display them, but we're going to incorporate those into our show. Very, very expensive.
0: In Northeast Ohio near Worcester, a man who was said to be making threats to people in Wayne County pulled out a pocket knife, attacked two sheriff's deputies. He gave up after running off, climbing on the roof of a shed. This is Captain Paul Broomey of the Wayne County Sheriff's Office, says it started this way.
3: The initial call came in at 9:42 a.m., indicating that there was a suspicious male that jumped on the caller's fence and started talking about killing the caller's family, just talking nonsense, essentially.
0: Wayne County Sheriff's Office says one of their employees has been released from the hospital. The other is expected to be released. Captain Broomey described a man as somebody who's known to their department because of substance abuse, mental health issues. Closing bell, Wall Street today. The Dow rose 56 points to 49,760. S&P 500 down 11. NASDAQ down 185.
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5: Here's a Reds update. Reds homestand continues tonight with the first of three up against the Washington Nationals. Miles Michaelis will be opposed by Brady Singer in the opener. 5:40 Sports Talk. Arnell Carrier's inside pitch and a Kelsey Chevrolet extra inning show after the game here on 700 WLW. 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
17: Now, here's your chance to win $1,000. 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Enter it now.
1: All right, back with Eddie and Rocky. Just a while longer. Reds baseball coming up in a short, but before we get out of here, Rock, talking about this, and I've wondered about this. When these movies come out based on a true story kind of things, what happens if is this lawsuit thing, this sounds like, okay, that's too true, or so, I don't know what's going on here.
0: Well, yeah, there is the question of, you know, how close is it to a real story? Sometimes maybe too close.
1: Well, there is a lawsuit being filed in regard to the movie The Rip, which was Ben Affleck and Matt Damon. I think it was on Netflix. And there's a lawsuit involved, and here to discuss with us, to kind of sort it out, is our good friend, John Risvy, the patent professor. John, as always, love having you on the show. Welcome back.
18: It's always a pleasure. Thank you.
1: So, John, you heard our assessment there. Explain to the listener exactly what is happening here. Is what I said, it's a little bit too true? What's going on?
18: Yeah, no, your assessment's good. There's a drug bust in Miami in 2016, and Ben Affleck and Matt Damon, they're not just actors, but they're producers, which makes them a little more liable in a case like this. With actors don't control the scripts, the marketing, but producers are different. So the two detectives that this story was inspired by, and I'm going to get into that distinction in a second, are bringing a lawsuit for defamation, saying their reputation has been harmed because people can identify them. And when you gave your summary, you said based on a true story. That's actually not the disclaimer that this film had. Yeah. It's a small distinction, but as lawyers, you know, cases are won and lost on small distinctions. Inspired by true events is the disclaimer. So when a film says based on a, you know, it might seem small, but when a film says based on a true story, viewers have more of a reason to think that these are based on actual events and real factual situations because it's based on a true story. This would possibly be the defense. One defense would be by Ben Affleck and Matt Damon is that inspired by true events, we're not saying this actually ever happened. We're simply saying this was inspired by something, and that's a different standard. So that's a possible defense. Is it too close? The real key in cases like this is whether the people were identifiable. Now in the movie, they changed their names. They have some differences. But those are, you know, are those enough? That's what this case is going to turn on.
0: It sounds like the easiest way to CYA is to say it's inspired by true events, right? That's kind of legally, you seem like you get a little more leeway there. Am I wrong?
18: There is. That is the better way. But apparently, you know, in under the U.S. legal system, anybody can sue anyone for anything. So just because you have that disclaimer that didn't protect them from a lawsuit in this case, we're going to have to wait and see to see if it ultimately prevents, them from being found liable. But yes, they did use the better disclaimer in terms of avoiding liability, and that's the inspired by true events as well.
0: But you can see why movie producers say that, because anytime sure. There's a movie that's, what was it, Blair Witch Project, right? That was always inspired by true events, and it kind of gets you a little more interested. Like, wow, this is like kind of real.
18: Yeah, and, defamation is based on, harm to a character, which I think I want to draw a distinction between a case here where, you know, police detectives doing things like selling drugs. In this case, there's all kinds of criminal acts that

0: committed arson, they executed a federal agent. These are the things that could definitely impact negatively one's character. I'm drawing a distinction between this and the lawsuit filed against the Rocky series by an actual boxer, Chuck Wepner, New Jersey boxer that is best known for his fight with Muhammad Ali and inspired Sylvester Stallone's script for Rocky. And the distinction is, like, that was not, you know, they couldn't really bring a case for defamation because, if anything, that helped the reputation of Chuck Wepner, right? Like, that was an incredibly flattering depiction of you know, if it was based on Chuck Wepner. And that was settled privately out of court, so we don't know for how much, but, you know, there's a distinction there. This is a case where there certainly is reputational harm if they're able to prove that there's no, you know, that you viewers unmistakably connected them to these corrupt police officers in the film.
1: Yeah, we're talking to the PAN professor, John Rizvi. And John, that's what I'm couldn't you just, if okay, I was in that police department, they could be representing me. I mean, isn't that, is that possible here? Are these guys due for a payday? What do you think?
0: Yeah, so, well, they have a little bit of a stronger case than simply being in the police department during those years. One of them was the lead detective in the 2016, you know, drug bust, and the other was the supervising sergeant. So they do have really close ties. It's more than just, hey, you know, two officers that happened to be in the police department. They were directly connected to the case. And the question is, you know, were the details that were revealed close enough that people were able to identify them unmistakably? And whether this disclaimer that it's inspired by true events is really going to work in this case. You know, the part of the argument might be that viewers are really believing this to be based on a true story, and that the disclaimer is not working, that nobody believes it's simply inspired, that viewers believe it is based on a true story, and that they're able to identify the two officers in the movie with, you know, with actual officers, the ones that are the plaintiffs in this case.
1: Well, In your opinion, professional opinion, John, do these guys have a case? Could it be just give them a settlement and make them go away? Or do they, you think they have legal ground to stand on?
0: So I think it's definitely going to be an uphill battle in this case. I certainly hope that we do get a decision, because when cases are decided, when it's a private settlement, I think it's going to be a deterrent in the future for other producers and Hollywood in general from basing movies on, for even being inspired by true events, and that's going to be a deterrent. So, and that deterrent's there even if it's settled out of court. They don't, because nobody knows the amount of the settlement, and it puts, you know, no one wants to take that risk. So that's the worry. My personal hope is that they do not settle out of court. They bring the case all the way through trial. And as lawyers, that gives us precedence, so we kind of get more details to help us decide how we advise clients in the future.
2: So you're thinking this could set a precedent for how it's done in the future?
0: It is certainly, and if they're found to be liable, I think it could absolutely be a deterrent to basing movies on true events.
1: All right, with that, John Rizvi, we will let you go. People want to find out more. Where can they go? Always good stuff.
0: Yeah, thank you. Our trademark is the Patent Professor, so you can find us everywhere on social media with the Patent Professor, and my website is thepatentprofessor.com.
1: John, thanks so much.
0: Thank you. Always a pleasure.
2: Thank you.
1: So, yeah, I'm with you. Just say that, you know, just, okay, inspired by stuff that happened. End of story.
2: But it doesn't, doesn't hook the potential viewer when it says based on a true story. Right. You're like, oh, wow. Okay, what's this? Inspired by true events. In my head, I'm like, that could be anything.
1: Right.
2: So, but that's the legal line they're walking here.
1: Well, you can, exactly. to your point, you could say Star Wars was inspired by true events.
2: right, yeah.
1: You know what I mean?
2: Yeah, when it's like, okay, yeah, there's some sword fighting. I'm sure that happened at some point.
1: Right. There was a king who fought a bad guy, and on they went. So, Rock, in other legal news, now, this person, I think it was a woman. It was a guy. So, you know, they have Zoom court now, right? For relatively minor
2: offenses, things. Yes.
1: So this happened in Michigan, in Zoom court. A Michigan judge was with a defendant doing the hearing, and this judge Michael McNally, it was a woman. My bad. Said, "Am I crazy, or does it not look like you? It looks like you're driving the car right now." And she said, "I'm sorry, I've got an emergency. I'm going out of town for a family member, but I will have my..." Here's what's stupid. "I'll have my driver pull over. Hang on."
2: Oh, my God.
1: So the judge then said, "Hey, what side of the car are you sitting on?" And because she's an idiot, she said, "Oh, I'm on the left side."
2: Oh, my God.
1: And the judge, of course, said, "How could you be on the left-hand side of the car if you're a passenger in the front seat? And what am I missing here?" So the woman, when the judge asked the woman to see the driver, she said, "I'll have to get his permission."
2: You just kept digging deeper and deeper. Just hand her another shovel.
1: Not only are you being stupid, now you're being apparently high or drunk. The car stopped, the woman got out, and no one else was shown on the camera. The judge said, "Do you think I'm that stupid?" God.
2: People just, I'm shocked at the amount of times, like we do college football production calls, right, every week with, you know, two different teams. And the amount of time that, you know, whether it's the graphics person or the director or something, is there's like a serious call going on here, and he's like driving or like on a plane or something, and it's crazy.
1: See, that's the whole everybody working off of Zoom for as long as we did, and it didn't seem that it was that long, but yeah, everybody just used to being on the go all the time. Right?
2: That's right. Yeah, and I can't be inconvenienced here at all. I got something to do. Yeah.
1: Well,
2: it gives you one more excuse.
1: It's like we've talked about people being in stores. I don't care if you're a Kroger, you're walking through Home Depot, it doesn't matter where you're at. There's somebody there having...
2: Somebody did that the other day, what you're just talking about, because I thought of you. It was at the Harrison Kroger's.
1: Yeah.
2: Just standing in line, like having like just a conversation.
1: Right.
2: Like, you know.
1: It's like I've always said, on. Hey, look, if you're... honey, was it lima beans or green beans that you wanted? I get that, but you're sitting there going, "So, anyways, did you hear about Sheila?"
2: That's what was going on. It wasn't had nothing to do with, hey, what sort of pot roast do you want tonight or something. It was just a normal conversation.
1: Yeah,
2: and I'm sitting there like
1: on speaker.
2: Yo, oh yeah, 100%. I'm like, yo. I mean, the phone is so bad. I said the other day on planes, the people that watch a movie or an Instagram TikTok clip with the volume on blast,
1: yeah.
2: People don't care anymore.
1: Well,
2: there used to just be like, it was understood that you kept to yourself and I didn't bother you and you didn't bother me and we go along our way. And now people just don't care.
1: Well, people had some courtesy. That's what we were talking about last week. They're talking when people, and it's going to happen, people being able to use their phones for phone calls and Zoom calls and stuff on planes, that's going to cause real problems.
2: But you know what would stop it, Ed?
1: I tell you what, the kid's ready to go.
2: Is there ever a time for frontier justice?
1: Frontier justice. 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Oh, I'm sorry.
2: Oh, My bad.
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1: Right. Reds baseball is on the way, but right now on the way is traffic and weather. What is going on?
3: 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A commercial vehicle fire here. It's about a 15-minute delay, and traffic is stopped at Alexandria Pike. Now, 275 before Madison Pike in Kentucky, that crash is cleared. We do have 275 west on the Combs Hill Bridge with a breakdown. Left lane is blocked. Traffic is slowing from Kellogg. 75 northbound Mitchell to Paddock, stop and go. Southbound 75 Shepherd to Paddock is a 15-minute drive. And 71 is heavy. Southbound Fields Ertl to right around Montgomery Road now, about a 17-minute drive. I'm Rick Schrempf, News Radio 700 WLW.
1: The forecast from a 700 WLW Weather Center for tonight. Looking at partly cloudy early, then clouding up overnight with periods of rain late tonight to early tomorrow morning. The low of 57 for tomorrow. Partly cloudy and the high of 71. It's 73 now. 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
7: A quiet residential neighborhood erupts in chaos. Carmine Galante, the feared boss of the Bonanno crime family, lies dead, his cigar still clutched between his teeth.
8: Masked men walked into Joe and Mary's luncheonette in Brooklyn today and gunned down Carmine Galante, a man believed to be the most powerful mafia chieftain in the country.
7: The execution sent shockwaves through the criminal underworld and set the stage for one of the most pivotal criminal cases in New York City history. From the minds behind the acclaimed television series comes Law and Order: Criminal Justice System. This isn't a scripted drama. These are real stories told by the people who have lived them.
9: My father should have been a dead man.
7: For decades, the mafia had New York City in a stranglehold, with law enforcement seemingly powerless to intervene. But the murder of Carmine Galante marked the beginning of the end. Discover how a group of young prosecutors took on the mafia and, with the help of law enforcement, brought down its most powerful figures. I'm Anasika Nicolazzi. And from Wolf Entertainment and iHeart Podcasts, this is Law & Order: Criminal Justice System.
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17: The different color noises, white noise, brown noise, pink noise. Brown noise is deeper, has lower frequencies, it's got more bass, minimalizes that higher frequency. Mm-hmm. And I didn't really know this, but apparently you can liken some of these to sounds in nature, and apparently

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1: For tonight, we'll see clouds increase, showers near daybreak, the low down to 59, chance of morning showers Wednesday, otherwise partly sunny, high of 72, sunny Thursday, highs in the upper 60s. Right now, our current temperature coming in at 77 degrees. A golden anniversary for the Western and Southern WEBN fireworks means the biggest display it's ever had.
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3: Stefan Schellhaus, the market president of iHeartMedia Cincinnati, at the announcement for what is billed as the biggest blast in America, the 50th anniversary of the Western and Southern WEBN fireworks show is Sunday, September 6th. Today, organizers announcing plans for a second set of barges blasting off fireworks. This is Joe Rossi with Rossi Fireworks.
4: Basically, you'll have not necessarily matching sets firing at the same time, but two different shows that'll work together from two different locations.
3: A panoramic viewing experience is promised, plus more drones for the 50th anniversary show that marks the end of summer in Cincinnati. From Newport, I'm Matt Reese, News Radio 700 WLW.
1: The suspect in the fatal shooting on Mountain Square this past Friday, indicted on multiple charges, 36-year-old Christopher Shipman, now charged with aggravated murder, murder and assault in the death of 25-year-old Darius Wheeler. Cincinnati police say Shipman allegedly showed up outside City Bird, where Wheeler worked, with the intent of confronting him. Shipman is said to have confronted Wheeler when he was taking out the trash to a dumpster, leading to a verbal altercation appearing to have stemmed from an alleged common girlfriend between the two. A physical altercation would then ensue, with Shipman allegedly pulling out a gun, firing a shot that went over Wheeler's shoulder, and later fired three more shots, striking and killing Wheeler.
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5: Here's the Reds update. Reds homestand continues tonight with the first of three up against the Washington Nationals. Miles Michaelis will be opposed by Brady Singer in the opener. 5:40 Sports Talk, Arnell Carrier's inside pitch, and a Kelsey Chevrolet extra inning show after the game here on 700 WLW. 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
1: Final numbers on Wall Street today. The Dow up 56 points, but the Nasdaq dropping 186 and the S&P down 12 points. Our next update is at 6 o'clock. I'm Sean Gallagher, News Radio 700 WLW.
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6: That's way back. 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
9: 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We have ground to cover between now and a 6:40 first pitch, as always. That will include a look at the starting lineup and so much more. So let's get to it. 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For the Reds, it's Brady Singer taking the ball. The earned run average on the season, 5.63. It has been a struggle at times for Singer this season. It's certainly been a career struggle versus the Nationals. He's made two previous starts against Washington, his earned run average over 11. This season, the trouble specifically start at the top.

0: leadoff hitter this year in the order and the eight starts this year is hitting .429 against Brady Singer. In fact, the top three hitters in the order in the eight starts that Brady Singer has made this year are hitting .361 against Brady Singer. He's had trouble closing out innings. He's allowed 25 runs this year. 14 of those runs have come with two outs. That is tied for the fourth most two-out runs allowed in baseball this season. And man, that second time through the order, a lot of talk about starting pitchers in the third time through the order troubles. Brady comes in the second time through, opponents hitting .394 against him the second time they get a look at him. Hopefully that changes tonight. Hopefully the Reds' success against Miles Michaelis does not change tonight. He enters play with a 7.44 earned run average this season. He's given up 9 home runs in 32 innings. Against this Reds roster, this group of hitters, the Reds are hitting .341 lifetime against him with a .953 earned run average. All right, still ahead, we're going to take a look at who's rolling for the hometown team, take a look at the lineup tonight, the injury report, and so much more. Thanks for being here. Hang on, we're headed towards baseball. It's the R&L Carriers Inside Pitch, 700 WLW.
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0: Hey, this is the R&L Carriers Inside Pitch. I'm Lance McAllister. Reds and Nationals tonight, kickoff of a three-game series. Reds have won two in a row. They were off yesterday. Get back at it tonight, the first in that three-game series. 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Who's rolling for the hometown team? I'm going to drop a level below to AAA, and there's one man that fits the bill. That would be Edwin Arroyo. 338 now in the season for the AAA Louisville Bats. On Thursday night, 4 hits and a home run. Friday night, 3 hits and 2 homers. Saturday night, 4 hits and 2 doubles. In the month of May, he is hitting 436. I

0: talk with Jim Kelch, part of the broadcast team of the Bats, last night, and I asked him what has stood out, what impresses him to this point about Edwin Arroyo.
1: Well, I think one of the things that's really been great about him is that his level of improvement from game to game, from week to week, from series to series, and now into his second month of the year. I mean, he got off to a decent start, nothing great, but when you saw him, Lance, he's in the tail end of three games in which he had gone 4-for-5 with a home run and four ribbies, 3-for-5 with the two home run games that we heard one of the calls there coming on. And then when you were there, 4-for-5 again with three RBIs. I mean, you talk about three games that were unbelievable, and you got lucky because then the next day, Sunday, he did go 0-for-4, but still, he was on some sort of a tear, and he's one of the top five hitters now in the league right now going into this next series against Indianapolis that starts on Tuesday.
0: Jim, it seems there have never really been questions about his defense, and it seems like the Reds are expanding his versatility and have moved him around a little bit.
1: Yeah, you're exactly right. He played shortstop early on almost exclusively. He moved over to second base where, I'll be honest with you, I think he looks more comfortable at second base than he does at shortstop. When he fields a ground ball, and you'll remember this, Lance, because you're an older guy like me, the way that Manny Trio would throw to first base from second when he fielded the ground balls, that's what I see sometime from Edwin Arroyo. He's also played third base a couple of times, and most recently in this last series against Nashville in one game, and we saw him sitting there with Pat Kelly, the manager of the Bats, before that game saying, hey, you've got to be alert down there. A lot of right-handed hitters in this Nashville lineup. A lot of balls could come at you very hard. He made a couple of really, really nice plays at third base. But again, I think he's more comfortable looking at second than he is anywhere else.
0: Is he nearing that point of nothing left to prove at AAA? And I mean, would it surprise you if he's up sooner rather than later here?
1: Well, nothing would surprise me because of the way baseball has evolved over the course of the last 10 or 15 years in way people push plays. I remember when Jay Bruce was called up years ago, I thought he was being called up too quickly. And the same with Homer Bailey. But, you know, they both had nice careers, particularly Jay Bruce. But with Edwin Arroyo, you got to remember, this guy is, what, 35 games into a AAA career, 1 month of AAA baseball. And what I always tell people when they talk about guys like Arroyo and others in the past, this is not fantasy baseball. This is not fantasy baseball. These guys are real. And what I think you'd really like to see from him is maybe go through a little bit of a slump. Not an extended slump. Nobody wishes that on anyone. But baseball season is a lot of ups and downs. And he is certainly on the rise right now, really high up there. But he's going to eventually come to a time where he doesn't do so well, and it's going to be interesting to see how he reacts from that. Does it affect his defense? Does it affect any base running he may do? Is he going to walk around with his dauber down? We don't know that yet because he really hasn't gone through that. I just wish and I hope that they let him develop a little bit more before they pull him up. Now, could that be in 2 weeks? Could that be in a month and a half? I don't know, but I'd love to see him develop a little bit more.
0: Jim Kelch, part of the broadcast team for the Louisville Bats, talking about Edwin Arroyo, the 22-year-old shortstop at AAA Louisville. He's who's rolling for the hometown team, the organization. 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Hey, again this season, for every run batted in by Cincinnati's cleanup hitter, Rumpke Waste and Recycling is helping keep your neighborhood clean and green with a donation to support environmental research and education. Rumpke, the recycling leader, is proud to bring new environmental solutions to you. Whether you're at home, at work, or at play, go Reds and go recycle. Here is the lineup tonight. TJ Friedl leading off in center field. It's his 35th start of the year, all 35 from the leadoff spot. In fact, his last 186 games started have all been from the leadoff spot. He's batting .189 with an on-base percentage of just .272 this year. Now, of note, against tonight's starter for the Nationals, TJ Friedl is 6-for-19 with a double, a triple, a homer, and great success. Spencer Steer is in the two spot playing first base tonight and batting second over his last 21 games now. A .296 clip with a .390 on base. Ellie's the shortstop. He bats third. He's 8-for-14 and rolling. Sal Stewart is the DH tonight. He bats fourth. You know, Sal Stewart has started his career with 8 stolen bases in 8 attempts. Perfect. J.J. Bleda with, I believe, his 13th consecutive start. Bats fifth tonight. He's in left field. Matt McClain is at second base. His first time starting in the sixth spot in the order this season, just the second time in his career. Matt McClain also riding a 75-game errorless streak at second base. Bottom third of the order for the Reds, Will Benson is in right field against Michaelis for his career, 7-for-12 with a home run. Benson in right, bats seventh. Tyler Stevenson bats eighth. He does the catching. Key Brian Hayes has the hot corner batting ninth. Brady Singer on the mound. So the bench options tonight for Tito: Myers, Lowe, Trevino, and Dunn. It is startling to look at this lineup and see the following batting averages for hitters 6, 7, 8, 9, and 1. Starting at 6, the batting averages are 204, 194, 192, 139, and 185. Wow. That's tonight's lineup. Here's a look at today's injury report brought to you by O'Connor, Achani, and Levy. 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Still no official IL designation for Rhett Lauder. That's anticipated and will happen. It just hasn't been officially announced. Eugenio Suarez will get an MRI on Thursday. That's been moved up. It'll be on Thursday. He is taking some swings. He will travel with the team when they go on the road and begin to ramp up activities a little bit more, but not near a point where they've determined when his official rehab assignment would start. Still ahead, big sticks in the big leagues to get to. Some game notes for tonight, and we'll check the scoreboard as we roll on with the Arnell Carrier's Inside Pitch, 700 WLW.
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0: 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Last night on Sports Talk, I had a chance to catch up with Toby Hall. Toby Hall spent 9 years in the big leagues as a catcher, mostly with the Tampa Bay Rays. He's now the manager of the Florence Yawls. They have their home opener tonight. And when Toby was with the Rays, he played for Lou Piniella. I asked him what it was like to play for the one of the newest members of the Reds Hall of Fame. Here's what he told me.
11: He's a special person. I see him a lot. You know, last time I saw him was before we came up, because I live in Tampa too. So I just want his health to keep getting him better. But he's just an amazing human being. His knowledge. I went through all four managers in Tampa. Joe Maddon was afterwards, and Lou is just I can't even say many words that he's just amazing person, and the knowledge. He just wants to win, you know, and that's what we're trying to bring here to Florence. Lou's taught me a lot. Like, I remember last year when I was managing Windy City, I got kicked out and I was throwing balls on the field. And I said to the reporter, especially it was a White Sox reporter, I said, Lou Piniella came out of me. Yeah. He's just a special human being.
0: Toby Hall, last night on Sports Talk, former Major League catcher, holds the career record. Most games caught by a Tampa Bay Rays catcher. Most home runs by a Tampa Bay Rays catcher. And the current manager of the Florence Yalls, who have their home opener tonight. 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I'm going to go with Matt Olson, the Atlanta Braves first baseman. How about these numbers? Talk about a big stick. 14 home runs, 36 runs driven in, and a .377 batting average. Not bad. 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Hardy Siding is America's number one brand of siding. Couple of notes for you. First, throwing out the first pitch tonight, friend of the show, guest on Sports Talk last night, Alexandra Swain. She is the Kings High School product who's playing on the European Tour these days and is participating in the Kroger Queen City Championship this week at Macatewa. She said she had not thrown a baseball in a while. So, and she sounded a little bit nervous tonight. We'll see how she does. Best of luck to Alexandra Swain. Here's a rundown, kind of the quasi-scouting report on the Washington Nationals, tonight's opponent, for our game notes. Nationals enter play 19-22 on the season. They are 9 games out in the National League East because the Braves have been playing some fantastic baseball. Names to know, James Wood, the right fielder for the Nationals. 11 homers, 28 ribbies, a 392 on base percentage, and he absolutely mashes the baseball. Shortstop CJ Abrams, 9 homers, 36 ribbies. He's batting .287. His on base .385. The two of the players, Wood and Abrams, both have OPS over 900. Nationals are good on the road, 13-9. They, like the Reds, have 11 losses this year by at least 5 runs. They're tied for the most losses by at least 5 runs in baseball this year, but the Nationals have won 4 of 6 against the Brewers. A couple other things that jumped out in looking at it. The Nationals are 2nd in baseball in runs scored per game. They're averaging 5.29 runs per game behind the Braves, who are number 1. For comparison, Nationals at 5.29 runs, Reds at exactly 4 runs per game. Pitching has not been good. It's been an issue for the Nationals. 28th in earned run average at 4.82. They do have Joey Weimer, the pride of UC, who's hitting .295 off the bench. And former Red Zach Littell. It's not been a good start to his season. In 5 starts, the earned run average 6.94. He leads Major League Baseball with 14 home runs served up this season. Let's take a look at who's hot in the big leagues, brought to you by Pillow Windows and Doors of Greater Cincinnati and Northern Kentucky. 30 years of making life brighter with Pella. Who's hot? I'm going to go with a relief pitcher for the Brewers, Aaron Ashby. He leads Major League Baseball in wins. He's 7-0 as a reliever. That conjures up the nickname for someone like that as the Vulture, who swoops in as reliever and picks up a lot of decisions. In this case, 7-0 with a 2.08 earned run average. He's made 19 appearances. He's on pace to throw 110 innings this season. A couple other notes headline-wise beyond the Reds. The Bengals are heading overseas to Madrid, Spain. They'll play the Falcons November the 8th. The Bengals will be the visiting team in that matchup. Also, join us for the 700 WLW AE Door and Window Orange and Black schedule release breakdown show Thursday night at Dickman's in Fort Wright, 6 to midnight. I'll kick it off with Rocky at 6. Then it's Mo and Tony, 8 to 10. Austin and Chick from 10 to midnight. Reminder, Dickman's a 21 and over establishment. Still ahead, much more to get to, including a look at a full slate for the big league schedule, that and more as we roll on with the Arnell Carrier's Inside Pitch, 700 WLW. Hey.
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25: The Bengals will play overseas this coming season. With the 6 o'clock report, I'm Matt Reese, breaking now the Bengals. Will play Atlanta in Madrid on November 8th, their first time playing in Spain. The Bengals played in London a couple of times, 2016 and 2019. Bengals' full schedule comes out Thursday night. We'll have full coverage for you right here on 700 WLW. We're less than 4 months away from what will be the 50th anniversary of the huge fireworks show on the Ohio River at Cincinnati. Today, organizers meeting with reporters to talk about what's going to be new in 2026. For one, there won't be just one set of barges with fireworks blasting into the skies over Cincinnati and northern Kentucky. There will be a second set of barges on water.
26: We are going to bring in a second set of barges behind us, spreading the show out, making it look much bigger. We have several rooftops. I won't mention what those are.
25: Joe Ronzi with Ronzi Fireworks on what is branded as the biggest blast in America. The Western and Southern WEBN fireworks are set for Sunday, September 6th. And now we check the roads for you in your drive home tonight, the latest traffic and weather together.
27: 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We have the closure of 275 eastbound between US 52 and 5 Mile. That's because of a commercial vehicle fire, and if you can, just avoid the area. About a 20-minute delay from 471. And we do have 75 heavy southbound viaduct to the Brent Spence Bridge and Glendale Milford to Paddock. It's about a 20-minute trip now. Northbound 75, Mitchell to Paddock, sluggish. 71 is heavy northbound, Norwood, Lateral to Ronald Reagan, Cross County Highway, and southbound Fields, Ertl to right around Red Bank. That's about a half hour of slowdown now. I'm Rick Shrimp, News Radio 700 WLW.
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25: Showers likely tonight, mainly toward morning time. Increasing clouds, windy with a low 59, partly sunny, windy tomorrow, a high of 70. And for Thursday, sunshine 67, looking ahead toward Friday, partly sunny and 73. Temperature right now in Cincinnati is 75 degrees. 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
0: 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I'm Lance McAllister. Thanks for tagging along. Baseball on the way. Reds and Nationals. First of a three-game set tonight. Brady Singer takes the ball in game one. First pitch at 6:40. I've got you after the game. We'll talk about it on the Kelsey Chevrolet Extra Inning Show. Reds enter play tonight, 22-19, tied with the Pirates in the cellar in the National League Central, five back of the Cubs. Cubs coming off back-to-back shutout losses to the Rangers over the weekend. Let's take a look at the schedule tonight in Major League Baseball. The slate is full. It includes the Pirates sending Paul Skeens to the mound tonight at home in Pittsburgh at 6:40. First pitch against the Rockies and former Red Michael Lorenzen. The Chicago Cubs in a showdown series against the Atlanta Braves. 7:15. First pitch. We'll track that and report back after the game on the Kelsey Chevrolet Extra Inning Show. The Brewers are in home tonight in Milwaukee to take on the San Diego Padres. 7:40 first pitch, and the St. Louis Cardinals in Sacramento to take on the A's. 9:40 the Athletics. 9:40 first pitch tonight. A couple other notes related to other sports. FC Cincinnati preparing for Messi and Inter Miami CF coming to TQL tomorrow night. Kickoff 7:30 here on ESPN 1530. Mention the LPGA Kroger Queen City Classic. It starts Thursday at Macatawa. Florence Yalls open their season tonight versus the Mississippi Mud Monsters. And an update, Xavier Women's Golf currently stand seventh after day two of the NCAA Regionals in Louisville. Top five teams advance. Xavier women only four shots off of Virginia Tech, currently holding down that fifth spot. Isabel Brozena, a 7-under for the Musketeers. All right, tonight on Kelsey Chevrolet Extra Innings, not only do we recap the game, we do a tracking the machine. We'll do it on this date in Reds history. I have an on this date involving Mario Soto, the St. Louis Cardinals, and heartbreak that we will get to. And I put this together earlier today, and it is both at 700WLW.com and on my Facebook page at Lance McAllister Sports Talk. We have reached turn one of the season, 41 games in, just a tick over 25% of the way through. We will take account of what has taken place with this team and discuss from the following standpoints. If I were to ask you 41 games in, which Red has been their best player, their most valuable player to this point, you would say fill in the blank. That'll be part of our discussion. We'll talk from a starting pitching standpoint, the best Reds pitcher to this point of the season, their best pitcher out of the bullpen, and we kind of have to do it based on just how much the offense has struggled. We'll kind of look at the player that has been, at least the hitter, that has been the biggest disappointment to this point of the season. And sadly, that discussion has kind of a multiple choice approach to it in terms of what we'll kick around after the game tonight. Brady Singer takes the ball. They're going to need him to be good. They've got questions mounting about this starting rotation. More specifically, who's going to replace Rhett Lauder by the end of the week? We'll get to it. 700 WLW.
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14: Hey, very delightful good evening to you, and welcome once again out to Great American Ballpark in downtown Cincinnati. Tonight, it's game one of a three-game series between the Reds and the Washington Nationals. The Reds have won back-to-back and now are trying to make it three straight as they battle the Nationals behind right-hander Brady Singer, looking for his third win of the year. He's thrown the ball well here at home. See if he can keep that up against Nationals right-hander Miles Michaelis, that's had a tough time this year. He's just 1-3 with a 7.44 ERA. First pitch comes your way shortly, but right now here's Yid with tonight's pregame show. Yid?
0: Thank you, Tommy. Just ahead on the show tonight.
28: I wish there was a magic pill for, you know, the adjustments or the quickness to see things happen out there.
0: Hitting coach Chris Valleca talks about trying to get some of the struggling hitters going again, plus the stat of the night. This is the Cincinnati Reds pregame show on the Reds Radio Network.
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0: After a day off, the Reds are back at it tonight as they take on the Washington Nationals, and you're listening to the Cincinnati Reds pregame show. I'm Dave Armbruster. It's no secret that the Reds' offense has struggled some so far this season. The Reds are fourth in home runs and fifth in runs scored in all of baseball, but as a team, they are hitting just .219. That is dead last. Tommy Thrall had a chance to talk with hitting coach Chris Valleca about getting some of the struggling bats going again.
19: In this game, adjustments are made for hitters, and they don't always see the results right away. In fact, it's almost impossible to see results right away. Sometimes you have to stay with it for a while before you kind of start to see that progress. Are there some guys on this team that you feel like are starting to see the results of adjustments that maybe they even made over the winter, but they're just now starting to kind of get to where they need to be?
28: Yeah, you know, that I wish there was a magic pill for, you know, the adjustments or the quickness to see things happen out there, especially in such a result-driven league that we work in. You know, I think guys that made adjustments, I think the first one that comes to mind is Matt McClain. You know, had a great spring training and then got off to a little slower start, and it's not really swing-related with him. You know, I think it's more on the pitch selection and the tactical side, and that's something that is controllable, and we're seeing that. You know, he's taking his walks. We haven't taken as many walks of late, but I think that's the turning point. When he starts, you know, funneling those guys back into the strike zone, we're going to see the hitter that we know he can be. But it's also tough. This game's really mental, and, you know, when you're looking up at the board and it's on every banner in the stadium and you see your average, you tend to press and try to push a little bit harder. So being able to take a step back, control the things that you can control, get a good pitch to hit, I think he's going to come out of that real soon.
19: Another guy that looks like he's starting to hit the ball and find some hits here lately is TJ Friedl. What are you seeing from him?
28: He's done a good job, just like Key, you know, staying even keel, you know, even though the results haven't been there. You know, you're seeing him start to open up the other side of the field. Still working through some things just with the ball flight, and obviously, you know, I don't think it's a secret that he's getting force-fed the changeup right now. So, you know, when that happens, you tend to get in between with your timing. So just getting him back on the fastball, getting his sights a little bit higher and trying to work low and hard, you know, do the things that he knows how to do. And he's going to have to earn his slug, and we've seen it. You know, he took a couple hits the other way, then they try to challenge him in, and he's hit his home run. So the process is there. The process is right. It's just the, you know, the time that it's going to take for him to get back to what he's doing.
19: You look at where TJ's done most of his damage. There's no mistaking that he's predominantly a pull hitter. When you say go the other way, what's the benefit? How often does that need to happen, and why is that important for a guy that really doesn't get a lot of opposite field hits?
28: Yeah, you know, I think there's ways you get pitched. You know, if other teams are advancing or game planning just like we do against their pitchers, they're going to see where the slug is. They're going to try to stay away from that. So, you know, they're going to pitch him away, or they're going to use secondary pitches on the other side of the plate. So for him to be able to take his hits over there, it kind of closes that hole where now, you know, they're looking at it, oh, this guy's getting on base, but, you know, in front of Sal, in front of Ellie, in front of Nate, you know, we got to find a way to get him out. So they're going to try to, you know, jam him up or try to throw something in, and that's where his strength has been. So that's how you kind of earn your slug, is by playing that cat and mouse. You got to take your hits for a week one way to earn your slug for a week, then they're going to go back away, and you know, that's just the constant battle that we play.
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4: Here's tonight's pitching matchup for Cincinnati. It's right-hander Brady Singer. He's 2-2 with a 5.63 ERA. Right-hander Miles Michaelis goes to the mound for Washington. He's 1-3. His ERA, 7.44. 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